0: which gushed forth from the heart of Jesus as a fount of mercy for us. I trust in you.
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1: Grazio, call for Grazio. This time we'll baptize the child immediately. You never know after what happened last time. And his name will be Francesco. I want to offer him to St. Francis of Assisi.
2: One day, that child, Francesco Forgione, would enter the Franciscan family and change his name to Pio, becoming Padre Pio of Pietrelcina.
3: Allora, Padre Pio nasce il 25 maggio del 1800.
4: Padre Pio was born on May 25th, 1887 in Pietrelcina. That day his mother Maria Giuseppa, or Mother Peppa as she was called, while in Piana Romana working in the fields with her husband Grazio, went into labor. "I have to go home," she told her husband as she hurried away. Back then children were born at home, and so she gave birth to this beautiful child who she called Francesco. Francesco Forgione.
2: A short distance away from their house is the small church of St. Anne, where Francesco was baptized the following day. His parents had already lost a child just before he could be baptized.
5: Pietrelcina a quei tempi era un paese prevalente.
6: Back then, Pietrelcina was a farming town, and St. Pio's family would have been considered small landowners. The children helped their mom and dad work the fields, including those in Piana Romana, a hamlet of Pietrelcina, where Padre Pio would go almost every day, crossing this small road called Rosary Way that connects Pietrelcina with Piana Romana.
4: As a child, his faith was strong. At age 5, he had his first vision in St. Anne, a vision of the heart of Jesus. The Lord had chosen him. He would tell his friends, "Don't you ever see your guardian angel? Don't you ever talk to our Holy Mother?" Of course, his friends made fun of him, calling him crazy. His vocation as a Capuchin is a beautiful story. A friar called Fra Camillo would often come begging to Pietrelcina from a nearby convent.
7: "Any closer and you'll get a beating. I'm giving you one last chance."

0: Hello, Franci. So you're ready, hmm? In nomine Patris, et Filii, et Spiritus Sancti.
1: Amen.
0: Lord Jesus, who through your infancy sanctified childhood, help this boy follow your footsteps and grow in wisdom and grace. In nomine Patris, et Filii, et Spiritus Sancti.
1: Amen.
0: Who are they?
1: What, you don't recognize them?
0: Should I?
1: You're kidding me, right? That's our Heavenly Mother and Jesus. And that one's, what's it? And that one's me.
0: Pretty spooky, that what's it?
1: Oh, the devil, you mean? Oh, I tremble whenever he appears. But he's the one who trembles whenever they're there.
0: Don't you play with your friends?
1: Sometimes, but they swear. And you won't like their company either.
0: I see your point, Franci. It's better to play with your toys than to be around them.
1: You've got a nice beard, you know. I want to be a bearded friar when I grow up too.
2: Friar Camillo and Francesco had become friends. He would tell Friar Camillo, "I spoke to the Virgin Mary." Naturally, Friar Camillo was astounded and would reply, "Send her my greetings." He used to say, "I want to become a bearded friar, like Friar Camillo."
3: Grazio. I think your son will become a friar. Look how happy he is.
4: Be it God's will. But where will I find the money to pay for his studies?
5: Grazio decides to leave, to emigrate to the United States, to provide for his family, but also, and foremost, to guarantee that Francesco Forgione, the future Padre Pio, could fulfill his dream to study as and become a friar. This link to America is fundamental because it left a deep mark within young Francesco's heart. Nonetheless, this was a very important turning point historically, considering the astounding events that were soon to unfold.
6: Grazio Forgione moved to the United States. It was the end of the 19th century, and he settled in the village of Mahoningtown, Pennsylvania, not far from Pittsburgh. Here, relatives who had previously immigrated introduced him to working on a large farm. He would often think about his family, especially Francesco, whose studies he could now finance.
7: Sure, it will be done. Morning.
8: Morning. Uncle Grazio.
7: Paolo.
8: I was waiting for you. I got what we need. Paper, pen, everything.
7: Thank you, Paolo. It's great to know you can read and write. Your father, my dearly departed cousin, would be proud to see you here. Settled down and with a good job.
8: Yeah. Unfortunately, life wasn't as generous with him. Let's go. Right, Uncle Grazio. I'm ready. You dictate and I write.
7: Fine. What I want my family in Pietrelcina to know is that I'm fine here in America. That I've found my cousins. And I'm living with them. With their help and that of the good Lord. I've also found a job in the fields, just like in Piana Romana. Ah, and tell them the owners of this place, which here they call a farm, have already realized how good I am at working the land.

The first money order should arrive in a few days. And what about you? How are you? And the children? And how are Francesco's studies going? My son wants to become a Capuchin. That's why I came here. I need to earn money to pay for his studies.

0: Uncle Grazio, are you sure Francesco really wants to become a friar? Has he thought it through? Why doesn't he come here instead? There are plenty of opportunities here for a young man to make money, have a career, settle down, I mean. And who knows, even become famous one day. But if he stays there, what will he be able to do?
1: Oh, he's sure. He's been thinking about it ever since he was a child. I hear you, but the Lord had his own plans and went and called him. And who are we to oppose our Heavenly Father?
2: 7 years later, with help from his father, Francesco completes his studies and his novitiate. But soon after, in 1909, he returns to Pietrelcina for health reasons. But something unusual started happening. Every time he went back to the convent, his health worsened. Doctors suggested he return to his native air. So for 7 years, he went back and forth to and from Pietrelcina.
3: It was a mysterious illness, originally diagnosed as tuberculosis, which made him dwell in Pietrelcina even after he became a friar. Everyone feared being infected, so he had to use his own chalice when he celebrated Mass, or his own cutlery. But he never turned out to be contagious because that illness was and remained a true mystery. Nonetheless, he had to keep a certain distance from people.
2: It was perhaps this suspicion that led the provincial father not to grant the young Padre Pio permission to hear confessions for a long period, fearing he would infect churchgoers.
3: Doctors measured his fever, even 106, 107, 108 degrees, so much so that they had to use a thermometer for horses because the other thermometers broke. They exploded. They would say, "It's impossible." It was a mysterious illness, which wanted Padre Pio there in Pietrelcina to get prepared for what would later happen in San Giovanni Rotondo. In fact, we call it Padre Pio's Bethlehem.
4: Pietrelcina is his place of birth, but also of his upbringing, because between one thing and another, St. Pio lived here until the age of 29. This is the place where most of the significant mystical events occurred, which marked his history as a man and as a saint.
5: On August the 10th, 1910, in the Cathedral of Benevento, Padre Pio was ordained a priest at the age of 23. His father was not present since he was still in America. Padre Pio often said, "If I'm a friar, I owe it to him." But his mother was there, crying at the corner of the cathedral, holding a memento with the words, "Jesus, let me be for the world, with you, both truth and life. With you is beautiful. And for you, holy priest and perfect victim," Padre Pio could hardly have imagined the deep meaning of these words.
2: Offer oneself as a victim. Do we really know what this means or what it implies? Offering oneself to participate in the sacrifice of Christ means great suffering for which there is no human remedy. Did Padre Pio know what was going to happen to him? We cannot know. But it is certain that he offered himself with a generosity and a love that are hard for most to conceive. 1 month after being ordained as a priest, Padre Pio receives the first stigmata at Piana.

0: Romana.
1: When he received the stigmata, they were the size of a penny and blood red. He prayed to the Lord to make him feel the pain, but to remove those external marks, which he considered as an obstacle, almost a shame. And indeed, the Lord did remove them, only to make them reappear in San Giovanni Rotondo, making this town Padre Pio's Calvary.
0: At Pietrelcina, young Padre Pio spends his days in prayer, mainly meditating on the Passion of Christ, which causes him to weep profusely. And he has mystical visions, which give him moments of great beatitude, which he describes under obedience in the letters to his spiritual fathers. But he also assists the town's parish priest with baptisms and celebrates the Mass every day. The Mass for Padre Pio is in itself an intense mystical experience. This is where his offer to be a victim, just like Jesus, culminates, to climb to Calvary together with him. People begin deserting this young, frail-looking friar's masses since they last much longer than usual.

Indescribably intense moments of ecstasy and beatitude alternate with terrible, horrific experiences marked by demonic attacks.

0: storia del rapporto con
1: The history of Padre Pio's conflictual relationship with the devil goes back to even before his vocation, when he was a boy. There's this episode of a pretty monstrous creature chasing after him. He feels threatened by this creature and states that this is an early manifestation of the devil attacking him.
0: Del demonio contro di lui. Ma poi noi abbiamo tutto...
1: There's a large amount of correspondence between him and his spiritual fathers, in which he mentions these assaults. He describes how the demon would spite him by erasing the writing on the letters that his spiritual father would send him. It got to the point where they would have real fights, even with wrought iron bed bars, bent iron bars. These episodes tell us how far Padre Pio's fighting with the devil had gone physically. It is as if he had somehow taken upon himself much of the devil's evil and opposition as another form of intercession for the people who relied upon him.
2: Increasingly aware of the special grace given to Padre Pio, his superiors begin entrusting him with the spiritual direction of several people, souls, as they are called, through correspondence. This marks the start of a ministry that Padre Pio will take on as a true priestly mission. Today, we can read all these letters that Padre Pio wrote from Pietrelcina during his prolonged stay from 1909 to 1916. Padre Pio wrote of the years spent at Pietrelcina, saying, "Everything happened there.

0: Padre Pio leaves Pietrelcina, arriving at San Giovanni Rotondo on July 28, 1916. The First World War is raging, and many friars are called to the front. Padre Pio answers the call to arms several times, though he will never be asked to fight because of his poor health. While in San Giovanni Rotondo, Padre Pio takes on the spiritual direction of novices. Meanwhile, there is a growing attention from the town's faithful as they turn to him more and more for confessions and for spiritual guidance. Similar written requests multiply from other cities and towns. For them, Padre Pio is a father, and they become his spiritual children. Emanuele Brunato was among the first ones.
1: I don't think my father ever mentioned that he was one of Padre Pio's spiritual children, which is paradoxical given the fact that he's presented as Padre Pio's first spiritual son. Though it's clear that there really was a father-son bond in his history with Padre Pio. His youth was particularly turbulent. In 1919, my father was living in Naples when he read the first published article about Padre Pio. He spent the last of his money to take a train. He got off at the wrong station, San Severo, and had to walk 40 kilometers at night. He was 28 at the time, and his whole life passed by him as he climbed the Gargano and reached the convent, a tiny one with only five friars, out in the middle of nowhere.
2: Jusqu'à l'arrivée devant le couvent. C'est un petit couvent de cinq moines, donc vraiment.
1: He asks a churchgoer, "Who is Padre Pio?"
2: Il va demander à une personne à l'entrée de l'église, qui est Padre Pio?
1: And the person points him in a direction, saying, "It's the friar down there." He looks at the friar and thinks, "Really? I've come this far just for this?"
2: Padre Pio lève la tête.
1: Padre Pio and my father exchange glances, and this stuns him. There's no other way to put it.
2: Foudroyé, on pourrait pas dire autrement.
1: He feels something like a shock and runs away.
2: Et il va partir en courant.
1: My father used to recount that he went away. He ran along the convent, crying and saying, "My Lord and my God!" It's very moving because I relive this every time I recount or read it, because it's a story that completely changed his life. When he later returned to the convent in silence, he saw Padre Pio and realized that no, he wasn't the terrible man he had imagined. On the contrary, he was a welcoming Capuchin friar with, shall we say, an affectionate look about him. As would always happen with Padre Pio, my father's encounter with him began at the confessional. And this is the beginning of a great story.
0: During the Second World War, poverty takes its toll on San Giovanni Rotondo. The town's children are left without a school as it becomes occupied by the Germans. They wander around the town, often reaching the convent in search of something to do, but more often just looking for something to eat.
3: My mother would go to Mass and confess to Padre Pio, even though the war was raging. Padre Pio used to celebrate Mass as early as 4 in the morning. When the Germans arrived, they occupied the school, and we didn't go to school anymore. We'd go around near the convent to look for something to eat. One day a friar, who was the Capuchin superior, asked us, "What are you doing, children? Why don't you come here and learn to serve Mass for Padre Pio?" When Mass was over, we'd kiss Padre Pio's hands. We'd do it before and after Mass. And sometimes we were naughty and we'd ask him if we could kiss his hands on both sides, both of them. And Padre Pio would smile and give us an affectionate pat. It was like that.
0: Years later, thanks to a series of fortuitous events, that boy became Padre Pio's photographer.

0: What's that thing there?
1: There, Padre Pio. This takes photographs.
0: What do you know about photographs?
1: How about this? Let me take some of you.
0: Come on, as if you knew how to use that.
1: Wait. Just one. Come on, let's try. Hey. You should turn towards the light. That's beautiful. Thank you very much.

0: So the following day, I would show them to him, and he would say, you've made me look bad. And I'd reply, hey, Padre Pio, what do you expect? If you stand like a policeman, he'd make funny remarks and comments, and I'd answer back, I used the familiar form of the Italian you. Our bond was strong. It was as if Padre Pio were my dad. One day my teacher says, Elia, if you bring me a photo of Padre Pio while he's giving the blessing, I'll give you 5,000 lira. And who'd ever seen 5,000 lira? The first electronic flash had just come out. It weighed 30 kilos. I went and took the photo with the flash, and Padre Pio shouted, who's that guy there? Call the police! Have him arrested! I was mortified.
1: I'm so sorry, Padre Pio.
2: I didn't think you'd get angry over a photograph.
3: I was you. Well, don't take any more. You nearly blinded me. I could have fallen from the altar.
2: Fine. I won't take any more. My teacher, he should come and take his own.
3: If that's the way things are, take as many as you like. But without the flesh. Without that mousetrap.
2: But Padre Pio, the flash is necessary. There are only two candles on the altar.
3: Take as many as you like. Don't worry. But without that camera flash. Don't worry. Take as many as you like. Don't worry.
4: Saddened, Elia almost wants to give up photography, but instead decides to take some more photos during First Communions.
0: I took 7 or 8 photographs because I wanted to show Padre Pio how the film would turn out to be white if the flash

wasn't there. As I started developing the photographs, I could see some shadow

Photos of the first communions looked like they had been taken out in the sun. Why should I show them to him, I thought. He was the photographer here, not me. And this is indeed a mystery. He was right to tell me, take as many as you like, because he was the one who set up the light. He set it up.

0: Among those who went to San Giovanni Rotondo during this period to meet and get to know Padre Pio, often attending Mass, were many American soldiers. They were stationed in Foggia and the nearby vicinity during the Second World War.
1: You know, I did not know a lot of in-depth about Padre Pio until I started reading up on him as someone who also who served in the Italian army in World War I, but then after the priesthood and all that, became a very holy, saintly person to our American military during World War II. And the American GIs would seek him out, almost do pilgrimages to attend his masses. Padre Pio had a very specific love for the American GI and was very obviously very grateful to the American GIs who freed Italy from fascism and Nazism. There's a book called Padre Pio and America, which is a book that I read after I really started to look into Padre Pio and who he was and what he stood for and why he was a saint. William Kerrigan, a devout Catholic, was the director of the American Red Cross field office in Foggia, where he had been assigned to support the 15th Air Force. Kerrigan was one of many GIs who had heard the accounts of the Holy Priest. When some of the troops stationed with Kerrigan wanted to visit Padre Pio, they asked him if he could provide transportation up the mountain. He agreed, and on a snowy day in the winter of 1943-44, he and about 20 GIs made the trek to Our Lady of Grace Friary. By the time the group arrived at the church, Padre Pio's Mass had already begun. Kerrigan was struck by the friar's profound holiness, his intense suffering during the Mass, and the way he seemed to be directly communicating with God. When the Mass was over, the Americans were received warmly by Padre Pio in the sacristy. Padre Pio reportedly told Kerrigan that these were the first American soldiers that he had met during the war. Over the next year and a half, the Red Cross director furnished transportation for hundreds of soldiers who wished to attend Padre Pio's Mass. He witnessed the transformation in the lives of many of these GIs, and some were even called to the priesthood.
2: At that time, I was at the Pontifical Roman Seminary, and there was this alumnus, and he had just been made archbishop, and he said, well, now I'm going to Padre Pio. And naturally, I was 20 years old, and I said, oh boy, what an experience. I said, that would be so wonderful. Santa Maria della Grazia was a small church. There were so many people waiting outside. We started the Mass. We went on. We did not realize, none of us, but even the people in the relatively small church there, realized that the time was passing by. He would go into ecstasy. And I looked at my watch. It was 9:30. 3 hours of Mass. But we didn't realize where 3 hours had passed. You know, it was an incredible experience.
3: Io lo portavo sotto braccio la mattina.
4: In the morning, I'd accompany him from his cell to the sacristy, and

0: As we were about to reach the door that led from the hall to the sacristy, I'd suddenly feel him shake like a leaf, and he would stop dead in his tracks, like a statue. Then he slowly started walking again. So we once asked him, "Father, why does this happen to you?" "Because I must enter the king's tent." "Moses, I must enter the king's tent." Jesus' presence within the Eucharist engulfed him, penetrated him, moved him. Then he would take out his handkerchief and dry his first morning tears. When his heart and his mind lingered on the Eucharist, he would melt like wax before a fire. And from my perspective, I'd enjoy this sight. I couldn't see within the man's soul, but so much transpired nonetheless.
1: Padre Pio, that morning, was really suffering a lot. He turns to me, you know, kneeling down. He said, "Giovanotto, senti, today I don't feel so good. Do you mind if you take me to my cell?" We walked, and we start talking. And for an hour, he gave me, actually, what I would do in the future, which I had never had a mind to do. And so that was something that I did not expect, and sure enough, everything happened the way he told me, and I had this continuous, I would say, spiritual contact with Padre Pio.
2: I'd like to tell the story of Graham Greene, who was an English novelist of the 20th century. Some say he was the finest writer of the 20th century. He described himself as a Catholic atheist. Now that sounds like a real contradiction, and in a sense it is. But he said there were two strands that had kept him identifying as a Catholic. One was the story in John's Gospel, the 20th chapter, when Mary Magdalene runs from the tomb to tell the apostles that the tomb was empty. And he said that story is so convincing from the gospel that he was really a believer in the resurrection of Jesus. The other incident, the other strand, was one of masses of Padre Pio. And he said he was so struck by the image of Padre Pio, by his humility, by his holiness. He saw Christ in Padre Pio. And that was the other thing that convinced him that he should not be an atheist.
3: At one point, Padre Pio was hearing confessions for more than 12 hours a day. Thousands of pilgrims would flock to his confessional, having reserved well in advance.
0: A few times I had this experience. If I forgot some small venial sin, he would say, "On Thursday morning at 8, you said this and this to that person." We were an open book to him. At first, this made us uneasy, but later we all realized that it was a great benefit to us and a great gift for him, because after absolution, you'd get up and truly go in peace, and your soul unblemished, just like a wedding gown.
3: Rumors circulated that Padre Pio was grumpy and short-tempered.
0: This prejudice mainly circulated among those who had never met him. Well, it was only gossip. So therefore, he shouted at me, "Oh, he's grumpy. Oh, he kicks people out." But none of it was true. Padre Pio indeed sent some penitents away, but only because they weren't penitent at all. Because sometimes he indeed would tell them, "Go, and when you're ready, come back and confess your sins."
4: It's quite common to see, and it almost shocks me to find on Wikipedia

0: pictures showing Padre Pio with a sad face, which may make one imagine that he was taciturn. But when you read, for example, my father's stories about living with Padre Pio, you find he was anything but a quiet person. He was actually the joking type.
1: This jovial aspect was part of Padre Pio's personality, and those who knew him closely will tell you he would joke to lighten up the mood so that the suffering he was experiencing wouldn't be a burden to the friars.
2: After dinner, the friars would wait for him to tell jokes, as he often would. He could be a very funny and witty man.
1: His skills as a funny storyteller were at the highest level. Among those who testified to this was Italian actor Carlo Campanini, who felt like a rookie next to Padre Pio. Many show business personalities were deeply touched after meeting with Padre Pio. Some radically changed their way of life and became true disciples of the friar. One of his spiritual children was internationally renowned tenor Beniamino Gigli. He was often seen singing Ave Maria before Padre Pio, as well as other more popular songs like Mamma, which used to bring tears to Padre Pio's eyes. Unfortunately, not everyone was so well inclined towards Padre Pio.
3: Some people came to spite Padre Pio in many ways, like true adversaries. Whereas some would gather to see or touch his stigmata, some would even step on his toes. Others would cut his cord just out of spite. As he walked along corridors, normally no one would do that. And so it was clear, those who carried out these actions had well prepared for them. And usually, Padre Pio was a man of such incredible sweetness, of an extraordinary sweetness.
4: Padre Pio's is a story of a man who has been scrutinized, subjected to many exams and many accusations. They said he made the stigmata himself with carbolic acid, when there's actually no acid that would keep a wound fresh and open for an entire lifetime. During his long life, two very dark periods reduced him to silence, to live in isolation away from the faithful. The first one dates back to the 1930s, following accusations related to the stigmata linked to Father Agostino Gemelli, a man who hardly esteemed Padre Pio and wrote extremely negative reports about him. For over 700 days, Padre Pio obeyed and remained in silent confinement within the convent.
3: When Professor Giorgio Festa came, he started to analyze him. He was skeptical about some of these things. He'd come here almost every week to take samples, and when he visited Padre Pio, he'd put a gauze through his sores from one side to the other. The stigmata gave Padre Pio continuous hemorrhages. He was always bleeding.
4: There was a second wave of accusations in the 60s during the papacy of St. John the 23rd. These accusations were debunked as well. And after Paul the 6th pontificate, the accusations were dropped.
5: At one point, they sent Father Rosario from Ali Minuse, who confined Padre Pio, worse than in a jail. He set up a small corridor for the friar to pass through to reach the confessional and then come back. So Padre Pio couldn't go really anywhere else.
4: It is important to say how Padre Pio, as a true saint, stood in the face of these accusations, even though they were unjust. He suffered in silence, certainly defending himself, but he never opposed any measure that was imposed on him. So in some way, he was an example of how to obey, even when the church made

0: inappropriate choices.
1: In 1967, for the anniversary of the stigmata of Padre Pio, my magazine, a weekly magazine called Gente, called me and sent me as a correspondent to write an article. There must have been 20,000 people, and that was a bit of a problem for me because I came from the Catholic University of Sacred Heart, and I remembered how Father Gemelli had always been an opponent and had expressed such negative judgments that the Church had practically condemned Padre Pio 6 times. I got up early that morning, at about 4 o'clock, because the Mass was at 5, and I struggled to enter the church because it was already full. And while I was walking around, I noticed a very strange scent. I moved, and the scent was still there. I moved again, and it was still there. I thought that since that particular scent associated to Padre Pio was so popular, the friars had let it in from some vent in the church to help people believe in Padre Pio. So I turned to the people around me and I asked, "Can you smell this?" "Yes, it's Padre Pio's scent." While another said, "I can't smell anything." I went around and asked about 20 people and thought, how come some people can smell it and some people can't? When the Mass was over, I hastened to the sacristy entrance. Padre Pio was kneeling alone at the faldstool, praying. When he finished, he got up and approached the people in the sacristy. Afterwards, he came to me. He asked what my name was and all that, and shook my hand. I thought, "And let's feel this hand." And I pressed it like this, and ah! He let out a scream. "You see," I thought, "there's probably something under his gloves."
2: A few months later, Renzo Allegri returned to San Giovanni Rotondo. A Jesuit, Father Mason, had confidentially told him about Padre Pio's miraculous healing that had occurred after the statue of Our Lady of Fatima visited San Giovanni Rotondo in 1959. He wanted to verify this news directly with Padre Pio and went again to see him.
1: The superior told me, no, Padre Pio is praying. It was around noon. You shouldn't disturb him. But then he added, "Look, pretend I didn't see you coming. That's the staircase that leads upstairs. Go up and through the hallway, Padre Pio is in the choir." I went up through this long hallway, typical of convents. I heard a door creak and a frail man came in. He must have been a meter and a half tall, old and bent, like this. He was staying close to the wall with his hand like this. He took 2 steps forward and stopped, breathing hard. He looked more dead than alive. I was so touched, I couldn't even take a picture. Nothing. I lowered my eyes. I saw his legs all swollen. I couldn't bear to imagine this level of suffering. When he approached me, he looked at me. I said, "Padre Pio, I've come to greet you." He put his hand on my shoulder to steady himself. It felt like a vice. He probably had no strength in his legs to hold himself up. He spoke, finally, "How are you? Where are you from?" "I bring greetings from Father Mazon, who told me," and I told him all I knew. "Is it true you were healed by Our Lady?" With silence, I repeated, "Is it true that..." I kept asking while recording him,

0: I wanted some sort of confirmation. 3 or 4 times, you know. And then he burst into tears. It was terrible. He was really crying. And then, still crying, he said, "Yes, yes, Our Lady healed me. Our Lady healed me." He changed the subject while I slowly accompanied him to his cell. He asked me a lot of things about myself. Then, when we arrived at the door of the cell, he went in. He said his goodbye, but stopped to look at me for a long time. And that's all.
1: Padre Pio truly was a man of faith and healing. Thousands of people turned to him to receive the miracle of healing, both spiritually and physically, either for themselves or for those they held dear. Often there was no need to ask explicitly for his intercession.
2: One day, Padre Pio saw him in the outer courtyard. My father was sitting on a small wall, so he asked him, "What are you doing here?" He replied, "I'm waiting for someone to pick me up on the back of a mule and take me back to town because I have an infection in my foot. I cannot walk, so someone has to take me." And Padre Pio said, "No, go home on foot." Obediently, my father started walking. He walked for 2 kilometers, all the way home in San Giovanni. He arrived, took his shoes off, and his foot had healed.
1: Among the healed, there was Gemma Di Giorgi, born without pupils. Her grandmother took her from Sicily to San Giovanni Rotondo to ask Padre Pio for a miracle. The little girl got her sight back, though she still has no pupils to this day.
3: When the grandmother saw that the girl could see perfectly, but her eyes still looked as bad as before, she said, "Now I'll deal with this," as a good Sicilian. And so she went to confess and told Padre Pio, "Father, I thank you because the girl can now see. But as you can understand, she is a girl. She's growing. What will she do one day with those ugly eyes?" And Padre Pio replied, "If you have something to confess, then do it. Otherwise, don't waste my time. She can now see better than you can." Why did he reply in that way? Because such a healing, the gift of sight without pupils, is still a proof today of the miracle that took place. If everything had returned to normal, some doubts may have arisen. And this way, neither science nor medicine could have returned her pupils to normal. So certain miracles may seem incomplete, but are far greater than all others in importance.
1: Young Carol Wojtyła, the future Saint Pope John Paul II, also entrusted himself to the intercession of Padre Pio.
4: It begins between the end of March and early April 1948. Carol Wojtyła has recently been ordained a priest and goes to San Giovanni Rotondo together with a fellow student. We know that Padre Pio told Father Carol Wojtyła about a wound that hurt him most, a wound no one knew about. It was an ecchymosis on his shoulder, the wound the cross left on Jesus. Padre Pio also had this sign, and this is a matter that is only pertinent to the relationship between Padre Pio and John Paul II, the future John Paul II. As a bishop, he was in touch with Padre Pio. He asked for prayers and for his intercession for someone. Other than the well-known story of Wanda Poltawska, who recently passed away, a friend of Carol Wojtyła's, healed from a cancer on the abdomen, there are many others. The future Pope trusted in Padre Pio and entrusted people to his prayers.
5: Padre Pio is constantly with me. I always carry one of his gloves with a small cloth with me. This belonged to him. Sometimes approaching the glove to the sick, thanks to the glove and the people's faith, I've seen physical healings happen.

0: And for this, I'm grateful to the Lord and to Padre Pio as well, who's always by my side, just like a guardian angel.
1: New prodigious facts about him are being discovered every day.
2: Probably it's the first time that I'm saying this. You know, the doctors had told me that I had 3 months to live. One night, when that was really the peak of my kind of therapy, I was ready to give up. But then something happened. I figured, you know, some of my people, you know, would come and stay with me during the night, you know, probably see if I... And so I told my nephew, I said, the following morning, I said, thank you for being with me during the night. And he said, no, I have never been with you. And naturally that was January, February, you know, it was kind of cold. And next to me, there was this this person who with a hood, you know, and so I have to assume that he was with me, because after that, I felt all right. I went through it, and as I said, I have never been so busy ever since.
3: My experience with Padre Pio was when I was 16 years old. I had known about him, heard about him. My family was a family of faith. And there was a gentleman named Joey Lamangino who used to go around Long Island, and he talked to Padre Pio and do the rosaries. And I had gotten deathly ill right after football season. I went to Seton Hall High School. I was in the hospital for 3 months. They didn't know what I had, and I was basically wasting away. I had said to my mom, do you think we can have Joey Lamangino get in touch with Padre Pio for me? This gentleman, Joey Lamangino, went to San Giovanni Rotunda in Foggia, Italy, and he went to confession with Padre Pio. He was blinded when he was a young man, maybe 11 years old. A tire blew up in his face and cut his olfactory nerves and his vision. And he said, when he went to confession with Pio, Pio told him his sins. He says, what about this and what about that? So it wasn't just something I read about or my family read about. It was something, someone who experienced the miracle of Padre Pio, because when Padre Pio blessed him, he said to him, you will have new sight. And he hadn't had a scent for many, many years. And he got the sense of smell that almost, you know, exploded in his senses. So knowing this, I said to my mom, do you think Joey Lamangino can have Padre Pio pray for me or ask him what might be wrong? And he did, and a telegram was sent back. And I'm in the hospital, don't forget. And it said, pray blessings, I'm no doctor, because no one knew what I had. My mother that week dreamt of the Mass, of Padre Pio's Mass. And in the hospital, I had the scent of incense. There was a scent, roses, incense. A week later, on a Saturday morning, the doctor was Dr. Eugene Teich. He said to my mother, he said, Mary, if you told me your son would be in this shape a week ago, I'd say only a miracle. Padre Pio was in my life. I feel like I'm a spiritual child of Padre Pio. I have a devotion to him. I've spread it with other people, friends of mine who are ill. Not only that, I had family members that had a terrible addiction to drugs, and they shouldn't be saved. But I prayed to him, and he saved them. He helped them. Through my own personal experience, I can absolutely, they call Padre Pio a man of hope and healing. When you experience that and you give that to other people, there's something you feel very close to Christ through Padre Pio.
1: The concrete sign, still tangible today, of Padre Pio's immense love for humanity, the humanity that flocked to him for any type of suffering and disease, is the Home for the Relief of Suffering.
4: In 1940, during the Second World War, he said, I want to build a hospital right there. He said, as he pointed to a rocky hillside, it seemed like madness, but saints sometimes look like madmen. The hospital was indeed built. It all started

0: it with a small donation. And then, well, I guess charity fascinates people.
1: My father intervened in the start of the construction of the Home for the Relief of Suffering. At the time, and we're talking about 1941, my father saw to it that the hospital received an initial payment of 3,500,000 francs, which would now be several million euros. This is fairly well known to some historians. What is less known is what my stepsister, Felicienne, told me, that while she was going to San Giovanni with my father, her mother had put some banknotes in her coat, in the lining of her jacket, so that he could also take a certain amount of funds directly in cash. The story starts there, with a servant going, Father Pio sends him to France with an industrial project. He returned with the money he'd raised during the period of occupation, withdrawn from the Germans.
0: Many doctors made themselves available, but he always said, Home for the Relief of Suffering. You, he would say to the doctors, have a mission to cure the sick. But be careful. If you don't bring them love, your drugs will be of no use. Bring God to the sick. This will do them much more than any medicine.
2: The United Nations Relief and Rehabilitation Administration and the U.S. government were fundamental in supporting the completion of the hospital by facilitating the receipt of hundreds of millions of lira given in the name of Mayor Fiorello LaGuardia, as testified by the memorial plaque located at the hospital's entrance. And the Home for the Relief of Suffering is still there today to testify to Padre Pio's great charity and his desire to bring God's mercy to everyone.
3: La casa soliva della sofferenza è al completo. Ringrazio i benefattori di ogni parte del mondo che hanno cooperato. 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Ammiratela e beneditene insieme a me, il Signore Dio.
4: I think the aspects that most fascinated me about Padre Pio is the fact that the humbleness, the humanity. If Padre Pio, let's say, had been born into the lap of luxury and was this very wealthy son of a king or a duke or a very wealthy family, it's easier to justify that or explain it away if indeed you're talking about somebody who comes from that background. But if you're talking about somebody who doesn't come from that background, I guess again that's where faith comes into play, because there are some things that in a way are all unexplainable.
5: I like the work that Padre Pio did. Well, I never met Padre Pio except in a dream. And well, the memory that he left in my mind was so much that he's always with me. There's nothing I can do about it, you know? It's like he's always there.
6: His engaging smile and simple humility draw everyone to him. Often the soldiers are taken separately to a side room where Padre Pio blesses their rosaries and other objects and answers questions through interpreters. On the way back to the base, the soldiers seem like changed men. Once at the camp, they continue to think and talk about him and spread the word to their buddies, who now also want to meet him. Spiritual values are taking root, and many of the men turn from their carefree attitude and begin soberly to consider their future responsibilities and relationship with God. So Padre Pio had a gigantic, enormous effect on so many, but the American GI he has had a special relationship with, and for many of them, he was a saving grace in getting them through the war.
2: Saint Pio's legacy continues to spread around the world, and many associations, groups, and foundations have been created in his name. In the United States, the Saint Pio Foundation was founded by Luciano La Monarca, an Italian opera singer and humanitarian, during a time when he and his wife Valentina were experiencing several challenges in becoming parents.
7: It's hard to explain the feeling I have now, thinking 10 years back. the nation

0: Initiative comes because in our life we had a very difficult and challenging moment. On December 3rd, 2010, our stillborn Alma was brought to life, but she didn't survive. Through that moment, through experiencing that hardship, through experiencing that sorrow, we got closer to St. Pio. In May 15, 2011, I wanted to go back to my root. I wanted to recharge myself in my faith. We went and then we met St. Pio at his tomb in San Giovanni Rotondo on the first anniversary of our wedding. I believe that was the first sign of a series of events that would have then brought me to found the St. Pio Foundation.
1: Since 2017, the St. Pio Foundation has organized public venerations of the relics of St. Pio, which have allowed many thousands of faithful unable to travel to San Giovanni Rotondo and Pietralcina the opportunity to pray to the beloved saint and ask for his intercession.
2: The St. Pio Foundation is establishing five different chapels across the United States, one in the very center, one in the north, in the south, the east, and the west, to form a cross across the United States. Every one of these St. Pio chapels is a place of encounter with Padre Pio.
0: We just presented a life-size statue of St. Pio's in Newcastle, in Pennsylvania, where Grazia Forgione lived. That was the replica of the statue, I Embrace You, we presented in Piana Romana in September 2021 on a plaza dedicated to the people of the United States of America.
3: The idea for the sculpture was really to symbolize St. Padre Pio and his connection towards Christ.
1: In January 2024, a number of initiatives were launched by the St. Pio Foundation to celebrate the 25th anniversary of St. Pio's beatification and its own 10th anniversary. The foundation made freely available to the public several letters written by Padre Pio to his spiritual directors and spiritual children, as well as 10 unpublished photographs of St. Pio. It also sponsored a new rendition of The Song of St. Pio, originally composed by Rico Garofalo in 1968, the year Padre Pio passed away. In addition, to help families in need, the St. Pio Foundation launched Pizza for a Smile, an international food initiative donating freshly made pizzas to nourish the poor and affirm their dignity.
4: Everyone loves has a pizza moment where they're sharing with people that they love. Where I grew up, where getting a slice was something that provided more than just a warm meal. It provided happiness, even for a moment as a kid.
5: People, they are really suffering. Some people out there don't even know it. It feels heartwarming for them that somebody actually cares about them.
4: The possibilities are endless. We're not saints. We're just, challenged to make things better than we found them.
6: I'm a great supporter of the Pio Foundation, have been from very early years, because they are very effective in telling the Padre Pio story, bringing his life alive to many believers and non-believers. And I hope that this documentary will go a long way in fostering that devotion and in telling the story which needs to be told.

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0: work is for the sake of leisure. It's for the sake of being able to have time and space and resources for those highest and most fulfilling activities.
1: Leisure is destroyed through constant connection and distraction. The reality is that now we don't have our own time. We are always connected. We are always available.
2: We are made to know God, love God, and serve God in this world so that we may be happy with Him in the next. So worship is man's highest activity because it's where we give God His due.

0: Man needs to realize that he is called to work and it's essential for his happiness, but it's not the highest point of his vocation. Even the creation story shows us this. The first 6 days are dedicated to God wisely ordering and making the world a better place, but the sixth day is not the last day. The seventh day is where it all comes to a culmination. So worship is the real purpose of human life. Leisure is the true purpose of human life.
1: Leisure is any activity that is done for its own sake. It's an activity that is intrinsically valuable and worthwhile. We don't do this thing in order to produce this or in order to get that, but we do this thing because in and of itself, it's valuable and it's worthwhile to do. Leisure is the highest sort of activity that we can do, whether it's prayer, whether it's contemplation, whether it's worship, whether it's play or appreciating a good thing like art or culture.
2: If I could push a button and get the results of going to the gym without having to go to the gym, would I push that button? And if the answer is yes, I would push the button, then it's not really leisure. Let's say I like reading certain kind of books, and if I could push the button and all the knowledge of the book would be in my head without the effort of reading it, I wouldn't push that button because I love reading. So therefore, reading is true leisure for me.
1: Leisure is something different than taking a break. A break or rest is for the sake of work and working better. Work is for the sake of leisure. It's for the sake of being able to have time and space and resources for those highest and most fulfilling activities, which are leisurely activities. Nowadays, we're awash in entertainment, and it's easy to confuse this with leisurely activity. To just consume media as a way to kind of placate ourselves or distract ourselves from life, this is not true leisure, this is distraction.
3: Leisure is destroyed through constant connection and distraction. And one of the effects of digitization is it's destroyed our attention spans. This revolutionary new form of technology is destructive of leisure. The reality is that now we don't have our own time. We are always connected. We are always available.
4: Most technologies typically are morally neutral. You can use them for something good or for something bad. So technology in and of itself is generally something that we shouldn't fear or be afraid of. With technology, there is a responsibility that it demands. And so with any technology, there is education that has to go along with it. We need to learn about it and inform ourselves on how to use that technology responsibly.
3: All of us who have these devices have to resist their gravitational pull. If you find yourself permanently distracted, craving distraction, put it away. Do something else. Find ways, even for short bits of time, to be undistracted. Anything you can do to immerse yourself in reality, get outdoors. All of those things build up your capacity to regain control over your own life.
5: It's important to remember that true brotherhood and friendship require leisure. It's no coincidence that friendship

0: among men is declining at the same time that leisure is becoming more scarce. That's one of the reasons men are experiencing isolation and loneliness in record numbers. Strengthening your friendships and building up a sense of brotherhood require making time for leisure.
1: Take a look at how much of your schedule is given over to work. How much are you actually devoting time to your family? How much are you devoting to even things like hobbies? You know, a lot of times men get lost in their job and forget their hobbies they used to love. Make sure to have times of leisure. Make sure to have times of stepping back and realizing what's important.
2: I first worked for IBM when I was in high school, and that really planted the seed. I really loved working for a large corporation because I felt I had a dozen careers working for the same company. I got to work on a variety of things, and I never had to leave the company. I was the general manager of technical support services for IBM, which meant my organization took care of all the IBM hardware and software around the world. We had about 22,000 employees in 170 countries. I was also the global chief information officer of IBM. My faith had a huge impact on my corporate work because it led for me to be a much more empathetic, compassionate person. And so I did my best to always put people first, and that's how I tried to manage and lead. I'd always grown up in IBM, and so there are three beliefs: respect for the individual, service to our clients, and the pursuit of excellence. I would ingrain that in our team, but also say to them, I want you to set your priorities for your life as well. My priorities are God, family, and IBM in that order, but you need that North Star to discern what do I do next. And that always really helped me balance what was required for me in the context of the IBM culture, but also with my own life. One thing I noticed at work is a lot of people did what I would call unproductive busyness. I learned to do my best to try to work smarter, not harder. You get pulled in a lot of different directions. And unless you can really compartmentalize and focus, you'll just be frenetic all day and get nothing done. And I think the same with our spiritual life. We can get into a mode of just constantly going one thing to another and totally lose track of who we are, what we're made for, what our purpose is. I think rest is a strength because it's just really an imitation of Jesus. People were constantly coming to him, asking him to heal, to do this or that, and what did he do? He would go off and pray. So if our Savior needed time to rest, who am I to try to think of a better idea? I feel it's really important to always have outside activities, especially leisure activities, that help us really see the truth, beauty, and goodness in the world. As a busy executive, one of the most important leisure things for me was vacation, unplugging from work and spending time with my family, doing things we enjoy. No matter what job I had, I always made sure I took all my vacation each year. I wasn't one of the kind of people who banked it and someday hoped to get time to actually use it. I got into music and started playing the cello. I signed up for classes when I was 40, and it's been a passion for me ever since. I'm not good at it, but it calms my mind. It gives me great joy. Leisure in the Christian life is embedded in our faith. Sunday is a day of rest, a day for us to give praise and glory to God. A prayer life is essential. In today's society, I think it's immensely difficult for men to find peace and stillness because the world is constantly trying to distract us. If I were trying to discern where I would find leisure or peace, I would ask God to help me identify my passion, something that's going to be helpful and life-giving. We encounter God through truth, beauty, and goodness. And so I feel it's really important to always have outside activities, especially leisure activities, that help us really see the truth, beauty, and goodness in the world and draw us closer to God.

0: Leisure, you would seem, would be attractive, right? But many of us seem to have trouble with that. Asadia is a sin or a vice. It's basically a reluctance or a denial to do the good that God is calling us to do. It's more commonly understood as laziness or referred to as sloth. Most vices can go in sort of two directions of sort of too much, too little. And so sloth, seen as laziness, would be just not putting enough effort in. But you can also go in the opposite direction, which is kind of too much work seen as a sort of busyness.
1: I think we see a lot of disordered busyness in the world today. This is a kind of activity that doesn't actually lead to or accomplish the goal that we have in mind. I think often it looks like a kind of hyperactivity. We bounce from one thing to the other. It doesn't have any real connection with where we're trying to go, but boy, are we busy. Boy, are we doing things.
0: Sometimes sloth can be kind of experienced more as a sort of listlessness. You just have no energy. You just don't feel like it. You have no motivation to get stuff done. How do you get yourself motivated?
1: It's important to remember that the root cause of acedia or sloth is a lack of love. It's love that motivates us to do the good. It's love that draws us towards the good. So if we want to generate energy or enthusiasm towards the good, the best way is to tap into that root of love, to remember our love.
2: We are made to know God, love God, and serve God in this world so that we may be happy with Him in the next. Worship is when we give praise and adoration to God. So worship is man's highest activity because it's where we give God His due. We honor God as our creator. We honor God as our savior. And we honor God and thank God and praise God for all the gifts that He's given us in our lives.
1: I sometimes say to people, tell me how you spend your Sunday and I'll tell you how leisurely your life is. I think Sunday actually captures many of the activities that we might think of as being leisurely.
2: In Genesis chapter 1 and Genesis chapter 2, there are 7 days of creation, and for 6 days, God works, and the pinnacle of His creation is man on the sixth day, and then on the seventh day, He rests from all His labor. And so God resting on the Sabbath gives an indication to us that we also are called to rest on the Sabbath day. It's a day for rest so that we can worship our Lord, that we can go and attend Mass, that we can spend time with our family.
3: How important is the Sabbath in relation to work? Well, we all know, right, the third commandment, that we're supposed to keep holy the Sabbath. We as Catholics know that the foundation of that day is going to Mass, participating in the holy sacrifice of the Mass. Receive those graces, and then that gives us the strength to make it through Monday, Tuesday, Wednesday, Thursday, Friday, Saturday, where we go back out into the chaos of that crazy world and try to bring Christ into that.

0: The holy reminder of the week is the Our Lady of Sorrows Tapestry Rosary Pouch. 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

0: WTN. Wherever you are, whether in Lourdes or far abroad, let us join together in prayer. Since the apparitions of the Virgin Mary to Saint Bernadette in this very same place, millions, including many saints and popes, have come to pray and ask for God's mercy. Let us join together in praying the joyful mysteries of the Holy Rosary and ask the Virgin Mary, Mother of Mercy, to comfort and cure us of our infirmities, both spiritual and corporal. The prayer request we have received from you over the internet and social networks have been placed in a box which is now going to be laid on the altar of the grotto. May the Virgin Mary give courage and hope to those in trouble. I believe in God, the Father Almighty, Creator of heaven and earth, and in Jesus Christ, His only Son, our Lord, who was conceived by the Holy Spirit, born of the Virgin Mary, suffered under Pontius Pilate, was crucified, died and was buried. He descended into hell. On the third day He rose again from the dead. He ascended into heaven and is seated at the right hand of God the Father Almighty. From there He will come to judge the living and the dead. I believe in the Holy Spirit, the Holy Catholic Church, the communion of saints, the forgiveness of sins, the resurrection of the body, and the life everlasting. Amen. Let us pray for our Holy Father, Pope Leo, and his intentions, and in a very special way for his coming apostolic visit to France. Our Father, who art in heaven, hallowed be thy name. Thy kingdom come, thy will be done, on earth as it is in heaven.
1: Give us this day our daily bread, and forgive us our trespasses, as we forgive those who trespass against us. And lead us not into temptation, but deliver us from evil. Amen.
0: Hail Mary, full of grace, the Lord is with thee. Blessed art thou among women, and blessed is the fruit of thy womb, Jesus.
1: Holy Mary, Mother of God, pray for us sinners, now and at the hour of our death. Amen.
0: Hail Mary, full of grace, the Lord is with thee. Blessed art thou among women, and blessed is the fruit of thy womb, Jesus.
1: Holy Mary, Mother of God, pray for us sinners, now and at the hour of our death. Amen.
0: Hail Mary, full of grace, the Lord is with thee. Blessed art thou among women, and blessed is the fruit of thy womb, Jesus.
1: Holy Mary, Mother of God, pray for us sinners, now and at the hour of our death. Amen.
0: Glory be to the Father, and to the Son, and to the Holy Spirit.
1: As it was in the beginning, is now, and ever shall be, world without end. Amen.
2: The first joyful mystery, the Annunciation of the Angel to Mary. From the Gospel of Saint Luke. In the sixth month, the angel Gabriel was sent from God to a town of Galilee called Nazareth, to a virgin betrothed to a man named Joseph of the house of David, and the virgin's name was Mary. And coming to her, he said, "Hail, favored one, the Lord is with you. O Lord, we offer you this mystery in praise of the Annunciation, and we ask you through the intercession of your Holy Mother the grace of faith."
3: Our Father, who art in heaven, hallowed be thy name. Thy kingdom come, thy will be done on earth as it is in heaven.
1: Give us this day our daily bread, and forgive us our trespasses, as we forgive those who trespass against us. And lead us not into temptation, but deliver us from evil. Amen.
3: Hail Mary, full of grace, the Lord is with thee. Blessed art thou among women, and blessed is the fruit of thy womb, Jesus.
1: Holy

0: Hail Mary, full of grace, the Lord is with thee. Blessed art thou amongst women, and blessed is the fruit of thy womb, Jesus.
1: Holy Mary, Mother of God, pray for us sinners, now and at the hour of our death. Amen.
0: Hail Mary, full of grace, the Lord is with thee. Blessed art thou among women, and blessed is the fruit of thy womb, Jesus.
1: Holy Mary, Mother of God, pray for us sinners, now and at the hour of our death. Amen.
0: Hail Mary, full of grace, the Lord is with thee. Blessed art thou among women, and blessed is the fruit of thy womb, Jesus.
1: Holy Mary, Mother of God, pray for us sinners, now and at the hour of our death. Amen.
0: Hail Mary, full of grace, the Lord is with thee. Blessed art thou among women, and blessed is the fruit of thy womb, Jesus.
1: Holy Mary, Mother of God, pray for us sinners, now and at the hour of our death. Amen.
0: Hail Mary, full of grace, the Lord is with thee. Blessed art thou among women, and blessed is the fruit of thy womb, Jesus.
1: Holy Mary, Mother of God, pray for us sinners, now and at the hour of our death. Amen.
0: Hail Mary, full of grace, the Lord is with thee. Blessed art thou among women, and blessed is the fruit of thy womb, Jesus.
1: Holy Mary, Mother of God, pray for us sinners, now and at the hour of our death. Amen.
0: Hail Mary, full of grace, the Lord is with thee. Blessed art thou among women, and blessed is the fruit of thy womb, Jesus.
1: Holy Mary, Mother of God, pray for us sinners, now and at the hour of our death. Amen.
0: Hail Mary, full of grace, the Lord is with thee. Blessed art thou among women, and blessed is the fruit of thy womb, Jesus.
1: Holy Mary, Mother of God, pray for us sinners, now and at the hour of our death. Amen.
0: Hail Mary, full of grace, the Lord is with thee. Blessed art thou among women, and blessed is the fruit of thy womb, Jesus.
1: Holy Mary, Mother of God, pray for us sinners, now and at the hour of our death. Amen.
0: Glory be to the Father, and to the Son, and to the Holy Spirit.
1: As it was in the beginning, is now, and ever shall be, world without end. Amen.
0: O Mary, conceived without sin,
1: pray for us who have recourse to thee.
2: The second joyful mystery, the visitation of Mary to Elizabeth, from the Gospel according to St. Luke. When Elizabeth heard Mary's greeting, the infant leaped in her womb, and Elizabeth, filled with the Holy Spirit, cried out in a loud voice and said, "Most blessed are you among women, and blessed is the fruit of your womb. O Lord, we offer you this mystery in praise of the visitation of your mother Mary to Elizabeth, and we ask you, through the intercession of your Holy Mother, the grace of hope."
3: Our Father, who art in heaven, hallowed be thy name. Thy kingdom come, thy will be done on earth as it is in heaven.
1: Give us this day our daily bread, and forgive us our trespasses, as we forgive those who trespass against us. And lead us not into temptation, but deliver us from evil. Amen.
3: Hail Mary, full of grace, the Lord is with thee. Blessed art thou among women, and blessed is the fruit of thy womb, Jesus.
1: Holy Mary, Mother of God, pray for us sinners, now and at the hour of our death. Amen.
3: Hail Mary, full of grace, the Lord is with thee. Blessed art thou among women, and blessed is the fruit of thy womb, Jesus.
1: Holy Mary, Mother of God, pray for us sinners, now and at the hour of our death. Amen.
3: Hail Mary, full of grace, the Lord is with thee. Blessed art thou among women, and blessed is the fruit of thy womb, Jesus.
1: Holy Mary, Mother of God, pray for us sinners, now and at the hour of our death. Amen.
3: Hail Mary, full of grace, the Lord is with thee. Blessed art thou.

0: among women, and blessed is the fruit of thy womb, Jesus.
1: Holy Mary, Mother of God, pray for us sinners, now and at the hour of our death. Amen.
0: Hail Mary, full of grace, the Lord is with thee. Blessed art thou among women, and blessed is the fruit of thy womb, Jesus.
1: Holy Mary, Mother of God, pray for us sinners, now and at the hour of our death. Amen.
0: Hail Mary, full of grace, the Lord is with thee. Blessed art thou among women, and blessed is the fruit of thy womb, Jesus.
1: Holy Mary, Mother of God, pray for us sinners, now and at the hour of our death. Amen.
0: Hail Mary, full of grace, the Lord is with thee. Blessed art thou among women, and blessed is the fruit of thy womb, Jesus.
1: Holy Mary, Mother of God, pray for us sinners, now and at the hour of our death. Amen.
0: Hail Mary, full of grace, the Lord is with thee. Blessed art thou among women, and blessed is the fruit of thy womb, Jesus.
1: Holy Mary, Mother of God, pray for us sinners, now and at the hour of our death. Amen.
0: Hail Mary, full of grace, the Lord is with thee. Blessed art thou among women, and blessed is the fruit of thy womb, Jesus.
1: Holy Mary, Mother of God, pray for us sinners, now and at the hour of our death. Amen.
0: Hail Mary, full of grace, the Lord is with thee. Blessed art thou among women, and blessed is the fruit of thy womb, Jesus.
1: Holy Mary, Mother of God, pray for us sinners, now and at the hour of our death. Amen.
0: Glory be to the Father, and to the Son, and to the Holy Spirit.
1: As it was in the beginning, is now, and ever shall be, world without end. Amen.
0: O Mary, conceived without sin,
1: pray for us who have recourse to thee.
2: The third joyful mystery, the Nativity of Jesus. From the Gospel according to St. Luke. While Joseph and Mary were in Bethlehem, the time came for her to have her child, and she gave birth to her firstborn son. She wrapped him in swaddling clothes and laid him in a manger, because there was no room for them in the inn. O Lord, we offer you this mystery in praise of your nativity, and we ask you, through the intercession of your Holy Mother, the grace of charity.
3: Our Father, who art in heaven, hallowed be thy name. Thy kingdom come, thy will be done on earth as it is in heaven.
1: Give us today our daily bread, and forgive us our trespasses, as we forgive those who trespass against us. And lead us not into temptation, but deliver us from evil. Amen.
3: Hail Mary, full of grace, the Lord is with thee. Blessed art thou amongst women, and blessed is the fruit of thy womb, Jesus.
1: Holy Mary, Mother of God, pray for us sinners, now and at the hour of our death. Amen.
3: Hail Mary, full of grace, the Lord is with you. Blessed art thou amongst women, and blessed is the fruit of thy womb, Jesus.
1: Holy Mary, Mother of God, pray for us sinners, now and at the hour of our death. Amen.
3: Hail Mary, full of grace, the Lord is with thee. Blessed art thou amongst women, and blessed is the fruit of thy womb, Jesus.
1: Holy Mary, Mother of God, pray for us sinners, now and at the hour of our death. Amen.
3: Hail Mary, full of grace, the Lord is with thee. Blessed art thou amongst women, and blessed is the fruit of thy womb, Jesus.
1: Holy Mary, Mother of God, pray for us sinners, now and at the hour of our death. Amen.
3: Hail Mary, full of grace, the Lord is with thee. Blessed art thou amongst women, and blessed is the fruit of thy womb, Jesus.
1: Holy Mary, Mother of God, pray for us sinners, now and at the hour of our death. Amen.
3: Hail Mary, full of grace, the Lord is with thee. Blessed art thou amongst women, and blessed is the fruit of thy womb, Jesus.
1: Holy Mary, Mother of God, pray for us sinners, now and at the hour of our death. Amen.
3: Hail Mary, full of grace, the Lord is with thee. Blessed art thou amongst women, and blessed is the fruit of thy womb, Jesus.
1: Holy Mary, Mother of God, pray for us sinners, now and at the hour of our death. Amen.
3: Hail Mary, full of grace, the Lord is with thee. Blessed art thou amongst women.

0: heaven, and blessed is the fruit of thy womb, Jesus.
1: Holy Mary, Mother of God, pray for us sinners, now and at the hour of our death. Amen.
0: Hail Mary, full of grace, the Lord is with thee. Blessed art thou amongst women, and blessed is the fruit of thy womb, Jesus.
1: Holy Mary, Mother of God, pray for us sinners, now and at the hour of our death. Amen.
0: Hail Mary, full of grace, the Lord is with thee. Blessed art thou amongst women, and blessed is the fruit of thy womb, Jesus.
1: Holy Mary, Mother of God, pray for us sinners, now and at the hour of our death. Amen.
0: Glory be to the Father, and to the Son, and to the Holy Spirit.
1: As it was in the beginning, is now, and ever shall be, world without end. Amen.
0: O Mary, conceived without sin,
1: pray for us, O have recourse to thee.
2: The fourth joyful mystery, the presentation of Jesus in the temple. From the Gospel of Saint Luke. When the parents brought in the child Jesus to do for him what was customary under the law, Simeon took him in his arms and praised God. O Lord, we offer you this mystery in praise of your presentation in the temple. And we ask you, through the intercession of your Holy Mother, the grace of a greater devotion to Mary.
3: Our Father, who art in heaven, hallowed be thy name. Thy kingdom come, thy will be done on earth as it is in heaven.
1: Give us

0: not into temptation, but deliver us from evil. Amen.
1: Hail Mary, full of grace, the Lord is with thee. Blessed art thou among women, and blessed is the fruit of thy womb, Jesus.
0: Holy Mary, Mother of God, pray for us sinners, now and at the hour of our death. Amen.
1: Hail Mary, full of grace, the Lord is with thee. Blessed art thou among women, and blessed is the fruit of thy womb, Jesus.
0: Holy Mary, Mother of God, pray for us sinners, now and at the hour of our death. Amen.
1: Hail Mary, full of grace, the Lord is with thee. Blessed art thou among women, and blessed is the fruit of thy womb, Jesus.
0: Holy Mary, Mother of God, pray for us sinners, now and at the hour of our death. Amen.
1: Hail Mary, full of grace, the Lord is with thee. Blessed art thou among women, and blessed is the fruit of thy womb, Jesus.
0: Holy Mary, Mother of God, pray for us sinners, now and at the hour of our death. Amen.
1: Hail Mary, full of grace, the Lord is with thee. Blessed art thou among women, and blessed is the fruit of thy womb, Jesus.
0: Holy Mary, Mother of God, pray for us sinners, now and at the hour of our death. Amen.
1: Hail Mary, full of grace, the Lord is with thee. Blessed art thou among women, and blessed is the fruit of thy womb, Jesus.
0: Holy Mary, Mother of God, pray for us sinners, now and at the hour of our death. Amen.
1: Hail Mary, full of grace, the Lord is with thee. Blessed art thou among women, and blessed is the fruit of thy womb, Jesus.
0: Holy Mary, Mother of God, pray for us sinners, now and at the hour of our death. Amen.
1: Hail Mary, full of grace, the Lord is with thee. Blessed art thou among women, and blessed is the fruit of thy womb, Jesus.
0: Holy Mary, Mother of God, pray for us sinners, now and at the hour of our death. Amen.
1: Hail Mary, full of grace, the Lord is with thee. Blessed art thou among women, and blessed is the fruit of thy womb, Jesus.
0: Holy Mary, Mother of God, pray for us sinners, now and at the hour of our death. Amen.
1: Hail Mary, full of grace, the Lord is with thee. Blessed art thou among women, and blessed is the fruit of thy womb, Jesus.
0: Holy Mary, Mother of God, pray for us sinners, now and at the hour of our death. Amen.
1: Glory be to the Father, and to the Son, and to the Holy Spirit.
0: As it was in the beginning, is now, and ever shall be, world without end. Amen.
1: O Mary, conceived without sin,
0: pray for us who have recourse to thee.

0: The fourth joyful mystery, excuse me, the fifth joyful mystery, the finding of Jesus in the temple. From the Gospel according to St. Luke. After searching for 3 days, Mary and Joseph found Jesus in the temple, sitting in the midst of the teachers, listening to them and asking them questions. And all who heard him were astounded at his understanding and his answers. O Lord, we offer you this mystery in praise of the finding of the child Jesus in the temple, and we ask you, through the intercession of your Holy Mother, the grace of final perseverance.
1: Our Father, who art in heaven, hallowed be thy name. Thy kingdom come, thy will be done on earth as it is in heaven.
2: Give us this day our daily bread. Forgive us our trespasses, as we forgive those who trespass against us. And lead us not into temptation, but deliver us from evil. Amen.
1: Hail Mary, full of grace, the Lord is with thee. Blessed art thou among women, and blessed is the fruit of thy womb, Jesus.
2: Holy Mary, Mother of God, pray for us sinners, now and at the hour of our death. Amen.
1: Hail Mary, full of grace, the Lord is with thee. Blessed art thou among women, and blessed is the fruit of thy womb, Jesus.
2: Holy Mary, Mother of God, pray for us sinners, now and at the hour of our death. Amen.
1: Hail Mary, full of grace, the Lord is with thee. Blessed art thou among women, and blessed is the fruit of thy womb, Jesus.
2: Holy Mary, Mother of God, pray for us sinners, now and at the hour of our death. Amen.
1: Hail Mary, full of grace, the Lord is with thee. Blessed art thou among women, and blessed is the fruit of thy womb, Jesus.
2: Holy Mary, Mother of God, pray for us sinners, now and at the hour of our death. Amen.
1: Hail Mary, full of grace, the Lord is with thee. Blessed art thou among women, and blessed is the fruit of thy womb, Jesus.
2: Holy Mary, Mother of God, pray for us sinners, now and at the hour of our death. Amen.
1: Hail Mary, full of grace, the Lord is with thee. Blessed art thou among women, and blessed is the fruit of thy womb, Jesus.
2: Holy Mary, Mother of God, pray for us sinners, now and at the hour of our death. Amen.
1: Hail Mary, full of grace, the Lord is with thee. Blessed art thou among women, and blessed is the fruit of thy womb, Jesus.
2: Holy Mary, Mother of God, pray for us sinners, now and at the hour of our death. Amen.
1: Hail Mary, full of grace, the Lord is with thee. Blessed art thou among women, and blessed is the fruit of thy womb, Jesus.
2: Holy Mary, Mother of God, pray for us sinners, now and at the hour of our death. Amen.
1: Hail Mary, full of grace, the Lord is with thee. Blessed art thou among women, and blessed is the fruit of thy womb, Jesus.
2: Holy Mary, Mother of God, pray for us sinners, now and at the hour of our death. Amen.
1: Hail Mary, full of grace, the Lord is with thee. Blessed art thou among women, and blessed is the fruit of thy womb, Jesus.
2: Holy Mary, Mother of God, pray for us sinners, now and at the hour of our death. Amen.
1: Glory be to the Father, and to the Son, and to the Holy Spirit.
2: As it was in the beginning, is now, and ever shall be, world without end. Amen.
1: O Mary, conceived without sin,
2: pray for us who have recourse to thee.
3: Let us pray. Lord God, you chose the Blessed Virgin Mary, Queen of the humble and the poor, as Mother of the Savior. Grant that, by following her example, we may offer you the homage of heartfelt faith and place in you alone our hope and salvation. We make our prayer through our Lord Jesus Christ, your Son, who lives and reigns with you and the Holy Spirit, God forever and ever.
2: Amen.
3: The Lord be with you.
2: And with your spirit.
3: And may the blessing of Almighty God, the Father, and the Son, and the Holy Spirit come down on you and remain with you forever.
2: Amen.
4: Hail, Holy Queen, Mother of Mercy. Hail, our life, our sweetness, and our hope. To thee do we cry, O banished children of Eve. To thee do we send up our sighs, mourning and weeping in the valley of tears. Turn then, most gracious advocate, thy eyes of mercy toward us, and after this exile, show unto us the blessed fruit of thy womb, Jesus. O clement, O loving, O sweet Virgin Mary.
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Hey guys, this is loose. I don't want to trip over this. If I do, this will all be mine. Real nice to have you here. We're living right with Dr. Ray. We're in Ann Arbor, and our dear friends and basically my boss, along with EWTN Ave Maria Radio, is our collaborators in all this, as they've had now for the third time. Wonderful to have you here. We're gonna have some great guests. Dave Vacheresse.

0: Dave is a guy well known in Catholic media circles, in radio and in television. He's got a book, Fatherhood by the Book. And I was reading it. I was delighted to read it. And most of it was taken from books of mine. But I think he wove it together well. So we're going to have Dave on here, and he's a great guest. Father Larry, author of Be a Man. Now, I think that's a little linguistically insensitive, and I told him so. Be a person. Be a person. It's delightful to have you here. Let me see. Wait a minute. What is your name there?
1: Nevaeh.
0: That's heaven backward, isn't it?
1: Yes, Dr. Yar.
0: Oh. would you be my daughter?
1: Sure.
0: I have five daughters and none of them said that. All right, here's the scene. Turn so the camera gets your lovely face. All right.
1: Okay.
0: You're my daughter. It's after 9 o'clock. You have been on your phone since 5:30, 6 o'clock, and I'm really getting frustrated with you.
1: Okay.
0: So I'm going to be doing some work. I'm going to look up, and I'm going to notice that you are on your phone again.
1: Okay.
0: Telly, I told you.
1: Fine.
0: Put the phone away. That's it. I'm not going to say it again. Telly, what are you doing? Did you not hear me the first time?
1: Fine.
0: Do you not listen? Did you hear what I said?
1: Fine, Dad. You're so annoying.
0: What did you say?
1: Nothing.
0: You didn't say nothing.
1: Yeah.
0: No. Thank you, babe. You did a fine job of being a brat. Thank you. There are three discipline points to be made with that interchange. First thing, I repeated myself four times. All right, now, even if I would have followed through on the fifth time, my discipline consistency level was now already down to 20%. That quickly. Okay, that's one. Two, she created the illusion of cooperation. She put the phone down. She didn't look at me like, you talking to me? Because I don't hear you. No, she put the phone down. And I went back to my work and I thought, okay, problem solved. She stopped for a period. That's something that very Wesco-y kids do. When you tell them to stop doing something or to do something, they cooperate for some amount of time. And then they go back. And we think they listened. They did listen. No, she didn't listen at all. The whole interchange, she did not listen, even though for those brief seconds she did. That's two. Here's the third one. I got mad. Then she was going to listen when I got mad. She didn't listen in a normal tone of voice. She didn't listen when I said it pleasantly. I had to do this. And parents will tell me that all the time. The only time he listens is when I get mad. I have to get mad, then he listens. It's like a drug. I have to give you more and more volume to get you to cooperate. And parents will go to confession. Bless me, Father. Before I had children, I was pretty nice. Now I'm not pretty or nice. And that's what happens. We get mad and we get frustrated because you know what I should have done? The very first time, I should have said, Telly, honey, if I say it again, the phone's mine. That's what I should have said before I got mad, before my belly started to churn, before she got snotty. You see, she did get snotty. Fine. Okay, Dad. The whole interchange was an ugly interchange and it created the illusion of she just doesn't listen. Well, I didn't do anything about it. I just yelled. I got louder. My dad was a very good disciplinarian. He was a graduate of high school when he was 59. Pop went back to get his GED. He was so proud. He quit high school when he was a sophomore.

0: go to work and give his mother all of his money for the family. Now, you would do that too, wouldn't you? Go to work and give all your money. You know, you were up there a brat and you lie. Now you lie. How many kids do you know who would go to work at age 16, earn the money, and give it to their parents and say, here, it's for the household? Right. And my dad, he was very confident in his discipline. He didn't have a high school education, and he wasn't what the experts would call psychologically slick. But I knew Pop meant it because he loved me. And we're going to talk about this with Dave Vacherez a little bit later on what is it that makes such a good dad. But my dad did make me a bit neurotic. He did. He'd say things that just sort of made me twitch. Raymond, you going to cry? I'll give you something to cry about. The first father ever to fling that one around. Raymond, you go get me something to spank you with. My father would say things like, I'll teach you to backtalk your mother, young man. Come on, Dad, I already know how. I'll show you to hit your brother. Go ahead. You fall out of that tree, break both your legs, Buster, don't come running to me. My dad used to do this. Oh, Father, this is my list of sins for confession. It's the same ones I've been saying. I just keep it. It's, you know, I just kind of go in. Father, he sometimes, when I go to confession to him, he says, I know, Ray, the next one is. And I go, how'd you know that? My dad used to do this. I go, Pop, what are you trying to do, start your head? I was at the mall the other day. I was, you know, just me. I'm in there. My wife's in there. I don't know what she's doing. I'm becoming Pop. He's not getting any cooler. Last year, transformation was complete. I started wearing blue boxer shorts with sailboats on them. Walking around the house, black socks and sandals, shutting off every light. Hey, what do I own, a power company around here? Shut the door. I'm not heating the backyard. You born in a barn? Sir.
1: How you doing, Dr. A?
0: Nothing gaining on me.
1: Hey, I have a question about my 7-year-old son. He kind of struggles a lot with explosiveness and losing control.
0: Oh, isn't that delicate the way you put that? He struggles. He struggles.
1: I'm very
0: with
1: gentle,
0: explosiveness.
1: Yes.
0: He sets bombs. Kids will be kids, you know. It's crazy kid stories.
1: So, yeah, specifically, he does this a lot at large group settings where he likes.
0: Where he can embarrass you the most.
1: Exactly.
0: Pretty much.
1: You know, kind of hitting and, you know, losing control, inconsolable.
0: Seven.
1: Yeah. Usually just around those things, mostly.
0: It's the other kids, obviously.
1: Yeah, mostly kids, yeah.
0: He erupts.
1: Yes, exactly. And we're just wondering, how do we handle it, one, when he does that, and what can we do to, you know, help him through this so he can grow past
0: actually,
1: it?
0: Actually, you shouldn't worry about what you can do to help him through. You got to help everybody else through it. Parents will often say, what if he can't control himself? True. And if they would say things like, well, you know, when he melts down, he's gone. He's just out of it. No matter what I say, no matter what I would do for discipline, that's it. Little test. Here's a little test. Tell your son, if you stop right now, I will give you a brand new bike. And would you think he'd look at you and say, no, I'm on a roll. I don't care about your bike. Stop probably right now, wouldn't he? Absolutely. That's right. Now, if you said, I'll give you a nickel, he wouldn't stop. So we've already established he's got self-control. We're just now Dicker and Price. So the question is this. The vast majority of time, with kids who appear normal in most other respects, they can control themselves. They just let it go. They're just frustrated. They're mad. And when you're a little kid, you let it all hang out. You know, if you guys do something really, really egregious here, something really, really bad. For example, you don't clap when you're told to. You know, what if I went over and I went, oh, this is really ridiculous. I was just stupid chair. Now, see, most of the time I wouldn't do that unless you don't clap for a long time. But you're a grown up. You don't do stuff like that. Little kids do. When you're a little kid, you can look ugly. So here's the question. What do you do about it? I think I would tell him this. If you know the trigger is the big group,

0: What is your son's name, sir?
1: Joey.
0: Joey. Oh, that's that's Greek for Joeio. It means he who explodes. Yeah, yeah, look it up. Look it up.
1: I'll look it up.
0: Joey, I tell you what, buddy. Here's what we're going to do. We go there, and you get nasty. For the next 2 days, you have no privileges at all. None whatsoever. Everything is gone. So understand that, son. Now, I don't want you to do this, Dad. I don't want you to go, okay? No, you're not asking if it's okay. All right? Even cops do this. Have you noticed this on these cop shows? Sir, would you put your hands behind your back, okay? It's a cop asking you if it's okay. So I would tell that to Joey. I'd say, this is what we're going to do here, Joey. Now, he may have to experience this a few times before he decides it ain't worth it. It just ain't worth it. So the good news is this, Dad. Most 7-year-olds who do this have just got themselves on a roll. All right? They just figure, hey, I get disappointed, frustrated, let it all hang out. It's all right. Your dad, you're going to teach him. Hey, Joey, here's what I'm going to do. We adopted my son when he was 4. And my wife said to me, he throws a lot of fits. He hadn't been disciplined well for the first 4 years of his life. And my wife said, would you study him, Raymond, please, and figure out what the trigger is? Why does he do this? I said, I'm trained. I can do this. A week later, I said to my wife, honey, figured out the trigger. She goes, what is it? I go, he's breathing. So what we did is when he threw those fits, we told him, the next 5 privileges you ask for are no. And it worked. It worked. By the end of 1 year, he wasn't doing it anymore. What else do we have? Sir? Hey.
2: Hi, Dr. Ray. This is actually a question from my daughter, and she's 10 years old, so bear with me on this.
0: She wrote that out?
2: She wrote it out.
0: Whoa.
2: What do you do when you have a friend who is brutally honest and hurts your feelings, and you still stay their friend?
0: So well, she's saying, what do you do? And then she already told me what she did.
2: Yeah.
0: And you still stay the friend.
2: Yeah.
0: Well, I guess there's no answer to that because she told me what she's going to do.
2: Yeah.
0: I would say several things. One, is her friend nasty? Is her friend mean? You don't have to stay friends with somebody who's nasty and mean. And I tell her that. I say, honey, you don't have to put up with that. I said, the second question is this. Why did you say brutally honest? Are you saying your friend is right? See, that's the one thing you got to worry about when somebody criticizes you. Is it true? If you don't think it's true, and most 10-year-olds think it's not, if you don't think it's true, then your friend is being mean. What makes you think you have to stay friends with her? Well, she's my friend and I really like her. You really like her with all this? Well, she's nice some of the time. Okay, honey, then you got to decide how much of the time she can be like this before you say, I think our friendship is kind of over. We have a round called Quick Questions, which are one of my favorite parts of the program. Who's our quick question person that we have?
3: I got a quick question, Dr. Ray.
0: Yes, sir?
3: I heard you have a lot of kids.
0: Yes.
3: Is there any time in your life that you and your wife didn't want to have any of those kids?
0: Yes. Several years into our marriage, we decided we didn't want any children. And the hardest part of that was telling the kids. It was tough.
3: Why do you look so tired all the time?
0: Well, for today, I can tell you what happened. Last night, this guy, my neighbor, he in the apartment next door, because he got the walls there, you know, he's pounding on my door in the middle of the night. It's like 3:30, 4 o'clock in the morning. He's pounding on my door. And I would have been upset had I been asleep, but I wasn't, because it was a good thing I was still up playing my bagpipes.
3: Do you have time for one more?
0: Okay.
3: All right. What is your idea of an ideal job?
0: For people to ask, you actually get paid for doing that? My grandfather came from Italy, and I could only imagine him saying to me, were he alive today, Raymond, what do you do? I talk, Papa. You talk. They pay you for that? He couldn't understand it. Thank you, sir. Let's go around the country, see what we got here. I've been in your audience 3 times and I listen to your radio program. Now, read between the lines. What she's really saying, there's a big but in there, but she didn't say it. And it still hasn't done any good. Today I feel compelled to write. I get a chuckle when you say, take the kids' electronics away. It's so easy.

0: easy for them to replace them. My son, a freshman, got a Kindle for Christmas. We took it away in less than 12 hours when he was comparing body parts with classmates on Facebook. Misbehaving for us equals loss of electronics. At one time, me, mom, had 6 iPhones, a watch, 2 iPods, 2 headphones, a shuffle, I don't know what that is, and 2 Kindles in a locked safe. The day after they're taken away, the kids have no problem replacing them. I'm tired of my battle with electronics. Signed, Joyce, low on batteries. My youngest daughter, gave her a phone when she was 16. We took 5 away because her friends all gave them their old phones because she lived with psycho parents who didn't understand teenagers. My daughter's 26 now, and she said to my wife the other day, she goes, "I'm on my phone way too much." Yes. What's mom's option? Do you say, "Okay, I give it up. You're going to replace it anyway. Give it up." You know, no, you got to take them, because there's a deeper issue here. And the issue is trustworthiness. Here's a kid who says, "You try to do this, I'm going to get around you." Now, I'm not saying he's a bad kid, but I think if they were in my office and I asked about some other things, I'd probably hear this. "Oh, yeah, he can be pretty disrespectful. Oh, we've caught him in a lot of lies. Oh, we've talked to the teacher. His grades are declining." So there's a whole picture here. It isn't just the devices. So I would say to mom in a situation like this, well, you got to do this because your option is no good. Your option is simply to surrender. That won't work. Secondly, you might want to have a better supervision of this kid in all things. It's not just a matter of I'm going to get a new device. It's a matter of I'm going to tell my friends what psycho Neanderthals you are, and my friends are going to save me from you. So given that. Now, by the way, our floor director back there is a very nice man. If you can get a camera shot of him doing this. See, how can you get a shot of him doing this? Look at this. Now, he's been doing that for the last hour. He's got to know I ignore him by now. "Dick, didn't you tell this guy? Didn't you tell this guy? He's the poor guy. He's gone like this. He's gone like this." And I'm going, "What's he doing?" And I'm just going, "All right, I got to go. When we come back, my dear friend Dave Vacheresse, Fathers by the Book, my book, but anyway, he put his name on it. Here we are in Ann Arbor with our dear friends Ave Maria Radio. We'll be back.
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3: Suspicious that you bust in some of your people. Your people are the ones going, woo, woo, woo.
4: $5 for everybody.
3: Your wife ain't clapping.
4: No.
3: I got, she's golf clapping back. Yeah, right. She's going, am I done? Do I have to? Can I stop now? Dave, I got to tell you something. I was talking to a guy and he said, you got any regrets as a dad. You know, what would you do different? Yeah. And I thought about this, and I said, you know, one thing pops into my head. When I used to say my prayers at night, I'd say them under the covers. I'd be in bed with the covers on me, and I'd just be laying there with my eyes closed. I'd be saying my prayers. If I had that to do over again, Dave, I'd kneel by the bed so they could see their old man saying his prayers.
4: Mm. Yeah.
3: And especially when you levitate. You know, a lot of times, the covers kept me from going too high.
4: I was waiting for it.
3: Going too high.
4: He's serious for a minute.
3: I was serious. I was. I wish I would have knelt down there by a lot more.
4: And I wanted to start out because I know it took a little while to get this scheduled. I was really hesitant about it. And I wanted to tell you why. They say that when you're on TV, you gain 15 pounds, right?
3: Oh, yeah.
4: I didn't know that was cumulative. Like, I've been on TV 6 times. I'm like, I weighed 150 pounds the first time I went on television. But I thought for you, I'll take another 15.
3: I said that to a priest friend of mine. We were doing a spot, and I said, well, you know, TV puts 15 pounds on. He goes, yeah, ice cream put on the other 90.
4: Yeah, that's good.
3: Why this book, David? Come on, man. I know you enough. I've been around you long enough. I know you are moved by the spirit, by the emotion.
4: Yeah, when I was contemplating getting married, knowing what naturally followed that,
3: that could be misinterpreted. Your wife's sitting back there. I contemplated getting married, knowing what would naturally follow that.
4: You've got kids coming,
3: okay.
4: Now, I lost my father when I was very young, 10 years old. And so when that idea of fatherhood came up, I was a little afraid of it because I couldn't look back on a model of fatherhood, particularly after a very young age. So I asked the Lord. I said, Lord, I don't know how to do this thing. I know that it's coming. But would you please teach me how to get ready for this? I want to be a good dad. And as I searched through the scriptures, I found 3 principles that I really clung to.
3: Back then.
4: Okay. And before, maybe even at the beginning of the first pregnancy, just really looking hard to get ready for fatherhood. So 3 things: the importance of a name, which the scripture is very clear about. And another principle that I found.
3: Is that why your kid's name's Buford?
4: Yeah. Buford in Memphis. Yeah.
3: Yeah.
4: So I really took that part seriously to pray to see what name the Lord might want for my children. And then secondly, there in the Old Testament, you see the father giving his children a blessing. But it's a different blessing. So I might say to you, may God bless you. And I might pray that God blesses you. In the Old Testament, a father would say, I bless you to do this. I, by God's authority, I bless you to do this thing and that thing. And when you see that happen in the scriptures, it always comes to pass. You look at the example of Isaac giving Jacob the blessing that was meant for Esau. But that blessing was so powerful that he couldn't take it back. Jacob tricked him into giving him Esau's blessing. And when Esau said, Dad, that was meant for me, his dad said,
3: Too
4: I can't
3: late.
4: Take it back.
3: Too late.
4: I've already given it. And everything that he says in that blessing to Jacob all comes to pass.
3: David,
4: every single thing.
3: I don't mean to argue with you because I think that's beautiful.
4: Yeah.
3: My son is 5'7".
4: Yeah.
3: And I blessed him to be a forward in the NBA.
4: Yeah.
3: And it didn't come to pass.
4: Well, that's probably asking for the wrong blessing.
3: Okay.
4: I'll just
3: All right.
4: tell you.
3: So, yeah. So what did you ask for your kids?
4: I asked for discernment from the Lord. And as soon as I knew we were pregnant with the first, I formulated my first blessing. And I used, after I found out boy or girl, we named the first child Josiah. So I constructed a blessing, Josiah. I bless you to be a prophet to the nations. I speak a spirit of courage and boldness on you. I speak a spirit of compassion, wisdom, and knowledge.

0: I speak a spirit of no compromise for Jesus. Father, come for your throne. I ask that you bless Josiah in the name of the Father and the Son and the Holy Spirit. Amen. That child received that blessing from the moment that I knew he was in his mother's womb until the day he went to college, every single day of his life.
1: Oh, so this is not a one and done.
0: No, every single day of his life, for each child, they received their blessing before they went to bed. Now,
1: you got a 16-year-old resisting that?
0: Never had any of the children resist receiving their blessing. Always, sometimes difficult for them to receive, sometimes difficult for me to give if we were in a situation. But the night never went by without receiving that blessing, coming before their father and receiving that blessing.
1: What do some of them say now?
0: Josiah asked me, he said, Dad, because Josiah went on to serve a couple of years with the Salesian missionaries. He's very others concerned, very involved in the faith. And so he said, Dad, do you think that I do the things that I do because I'm trying to live up to the blessing? Or do you think that the blessing dictated the things that I do in my life? I said, I don't know and I don't care.
1: So was he asking that I was not able to do otherwise because I got that blessing?
0: I think that's what he was asking. But I would say to him what I would say to the audience, that if we discern properly and we ask the Lord to dictate that blessing that he wants us to give to the children, he already is there. He knows what he's called these children to do. And so if I will be careful to discern it, not just come up with my own thoughts or ideas for them, but really discern what I believe that the Lord might be calling them to. And part of that is the name. So Josiah, he's named after King Josiah. Well, King Josiah became king when he's 8 years old. My son Josiah was on Catholic radio on 20 stations doing a kid's show when he was 8 years old. Now, I'm just saying the Lord knows that what he was going to be doing in life. He gave him a name that fit the mission that he had called him to. I discerned that name, and then I discerned the blessing that should go with it.
1: Do that for girls too?
0: Do it for all children, of course. Yeah, and I when you only see the example of this in the scriptures with fathers to sons, but I believe it's a parental blessing. I do believe that there is an authority that exists in the father, because the father is imaging God the Father, right? And so I wanted my sons to see me imaging God the Father well. So, and being in a good, strong relationship with the Father and always being aware that everything that I did and said, everything that they saw me do, that was helping them to paint a picture of the Father for good or for ill.
1: And so I wanted to be careful about that. Does this weave through the book?
0: Yeah, this is one of... The book is three scriptural principles. The first is the name, because you've got to start with discerning that name. Okay. Because we see in the scriptures God naming people, right? Sometimes ahead of their birth, sometimes during their lifetimes. But that name always means something. So he already knows the plan and purpose that he has for our children. So if we discern that name and ask him to give that name to us, that name that is going to explain what their purpose and mission in life is. I've seen it come to pass each time. I believe that if we are faithful to do it, God will be faithful to reveal it to us and be faithful to reveal that blessing that he wants for his children.
1: Discern the name.
0: Discern the name and then the blessing.
1: Blessing is two.
0: Yeah, the blessing is two. And then
1: it's related to the name.
0: Yeah, the first comes the name, then comes the blessing. Okay. And then I introduced a third scriptural principle that I found first in the Old Testament, but fulfilled in Jesus. Something called Jubilee. Jubilee was practiced, we see it in the book of Leviticus, practiced for the first time. It's freedom. After 50 years, you are free from all debts, free from slavery. Your land is given back to you. Everything that had happened during that 50 years is restored to you by a command of the Lord.
1: You mean to tell me that when my kids are 50 years old, they're going to stop asking me for money?
0: No, absolutely. Oh. When they're 50, you're going to be asking them for money.
1: Okay.
0: That's how that happens. So I saw that principle of Jubilee, which the church still practices every 25 years. We have a year of Jubilee, which is a relief of debt. I mean, that's what everything that we are guilty of is supposed to be relieved in that. Not just financial. And in fact, in Leviticus, it was speaking to sin. It's a freedom from the guilt associated with sin as well. And then Jesus came and fulfilled that when he died on the cross. He is the answer. He is the fulfillment of Jubilee. So what I introduced with my children, even before the age of reason, before First Communion, I would schedule a time every month to meet with my children. And they could tell me anything in this private time without any fear of punishment.

0: punishment without any fear of reprisal or any change in rules. They got to share all of this information with me. We got to talk through it. And then at the end, it was all forgiven and forgotten. And then...
1: Was everything you heard

0: month we would schedule it, but they could ask for Jubilee anytime. Anytime they wanted Jubilee, they could say, Dad, can I have Jubilee? And I would say, yes, you can have Jubilee. And we would sit and they would tell me things. And people say, well, how can you do that? I said, well, I do that because my Father in heaven, through the death of Jesus Christ, always grants me access and always forgives me. And if I am imaging my Father in heaven, I want to provide that same thing. Now, what's the result of it? They go to confession. They never had a problem going to confession. They were doing non-sacramental confession before they were doing sacramental confession.
1: Did any of them come back to you and say, Dad, I can't believe the stuff I told you, and you just immediately forgave me, and you didn't look for some way to constrict my freedom?
0: It became such an expectation. I don't know that it was ever put that way, but I've had all of them say to me that they felt the benefit of that and that they're comfortable with that idea of forgiveness. Now, only one of them has children of his own at this point, but he's already starting the practice. He's very young, too young for Jubilee, but already doing the practice of blessing and, of course, discerning the name ahead of time.
1: Why'd you decide to put this in a book?
0: Well, I think that there are scriptural principles that could assist any father in particular, any parent. And they're there for a reason. God reveals himself through these three principles. And the greatest thing that happens, particularly in the first two, is you can only accomplish those when you're in conversation with God. And the greatest thing about all of this, the one thing that we're all called to do, is to be in relationship with God. And people talk about Jesus and his sacrifice, which is absolutely true. Jesus came to sacrifice himself on the cross for us. But he says over and over again the other reason why he came, to reveal the Father to us. And I don't think we have understood how important it is for us to really have a good, healthy image of God the Father, who loved us so much that he sent his own Son into the world to die for us. Why? To be reconciled to him.
1: I'm hesitant to tell you this, Dave.
0: Yeah.
1: I'm hesitant to tell you. When we air this program, I'm going to keep my wife from seeing it.
0: Yeah.
1: Because I know she's going to say, why can't you be more like Dave?
0: Yeah.
1: I'm going to hear that.
0: Yeah. I hear it from my wife all the time.
1: Why can't you be more like Ray?
0: Yeah.
1: Thank you, Eileen.
0: Yeah. She says he's written 20 books, Dave.
1: Yeah, Dave.
0: You're just working on your second.
1: And half of it's plagiarized from mine. Hey, can you take some questions?
0: Yeah,
1: you have
0: absolutely.
1: Some books? I know I have some questions.
0: Absolutely.
1: All right, what do we got for questions?
2: I have a question for Dave. What do we do about fatherless homes?
0: There is an answer to that. And again, it comes from the scriptures. God says that I will be the husband to the widow. I will be the father to the fatherless. So in a home where you do not have a father, you have to have... still have to have that strong image of God the Father, who has said he will be the father of that family. Allow him to come in and be the father of that family. Invite him to come in and be the father of that family. It's all about invitation, right? I have to invite him. If I want him to be in that role, he will only do it he will never impose himself. But if you invite him to be the father of your family, I believe a couple things will happen. One, he'll bring men into the life of that family who will image him well. And then two, give yourself over to him being the true father of your family, and he will express himself through that as well. Yes, what we see scripturally is the father giving this blessing. If there is not a father in the home, mothers, give this blessing to your children, to your daughters, to your sons. Speak this blessing on them. Speak it every day. Let it penetrate their spirit, and then let them live up to that.
1: So if single moms realized that they could turn to our Lord, and say, I want you to be the father of this family.
0: Yeah.
1: Many of them don't think that way, but I think that's a great idea to plant.
0: He said it. So all we're doing is standing on the thing
1: said. That's one of the better answers I've heard, by the way, is fatherless stuff.
0: You.
1: That's a better answer.
0: Man.
1: Just like I wrote it
0: up for you. Yeah, I read it in your fourth book. Yeah. I figured you'd forgotten that one by now.
1: We got some more?
3: I have a question, Dave.
0: Yeah.
3: I was wondering, have any of your children continued to ask for Jubilee now that they're adults?
0: Yeah, I have had my children come back and ask for Jubilee, and sometimes my wife and I will ask for Jubilee. Because not that we have that kind of authority over one another, but just to create that atmosphere where you know you can say anything and you just want to be able to converse about it, to be able to reconcile with one another, and to have somebody that you can tell a thing to without having to carry that guilt along with it.

0: Yes, in fact, yes. In adulthood, for my children, but also between my wife and I.
1: This is sweet too, because I'm going to borrow like $5,000 from one of my sons. Right, like the month before Jubilee.
0: And then ask for I'm not going to pay you back.
1: Yeah,
0: you
1: but just yeah. Feel good about Jubilee.
0: Yeah, yeah.
1: I think we have more. I know we did. Yes, ma'am. Yeah.
2: I have one for you, Dave. What can us as a society do to encourage more young men to understand the importance and the necessity of being the spiritual head of the household?
0: Wow. Well, again, for me, and we're seeing a revival going on, not only in our country, not only in this
1: 18 to 24-year-old men have doubled in their conversion to the Catholic Church.
0: You go back, if you go look around the world, in England, for the first time since King Henry VIII, Catholics are about to outnumber Anglicans, and they, to your point, Dr. Ray, they already outnumber Anglicans 3-1 in the 35 and under class. So there is a hunger. What do we do? Well, I would say to us, brothers and sisters, we better be ready. We better be good servants of Christ because he is sending them to us. And my concern is we're not ready to receive them. We got to be all about the Lord. He's got to be our one thing. We have to belong completely to him. We have to put some of our idiocies aside, some of our separations aside, some of our judgments aside. And we have got to be ready to receive these people that the Lord God is sending to the Catholic Church for us to minister to. Let's not get in the way. Let's be ready to receive them. And then how does a young man cling to the importance of his fatherhood? He meets God the Father. And he has a conviction that he is supposed to image him. And when we know that, and we know that most people are building their idea of God the Father off their own father and other father figures, we take it very seriously. Or we should. We absolutely should.
1: My son's 28. And he's got a lot of friends who are in those situations. They come from single parent homes. They look at the Catholic Church like it's foreign. What is what is this?
0: Yeah.
1: You know, what is this that you're teaching? And my son says, Dad, we got to talk to these guys.
0: Yeah.
1: I said, Petey, you know, who you want me to talk to? I got to make time to talk to him, because if I don't, I'll just go do something else. You know, at my age, take a nap, go to the bathroom, you know, something fulfilling.
0: Yeah. Yeah. Look, the thing is, we are the antidote. We have the answer, but we have to know Christ personally ourselves. And then we have to, I stand in front of someone, and first and foremost, I acknowledge he or she is made in God's image and likeness. Jesus loved this person enough to die for them. So I can be patient with this person no matter where they're at, without judgment. I can love them because I know God loves them. And I can have as my only priority with them that I want to reveal the love God has for them by treating them with dignity and respect, answering their questions with patience, never being offended.
1: Except them where they are.
0: Accept them right where they're at.
1: Where they are.
0: You know what? I am willing to be anywhere God is, and God is everywhere. So I'm willing to meet a person and meet them right where they're at because God wants to meet them right where they're at. He loves us just the way we are. He just loves us too much to leave us that way. So let us be the hands and feet and those voices that go out and minister to these people. They're hungry. My goodness, do you see it? We see it in our society. There is such pain, there's such anxiety, there's such hopelessness. And we're the ones that have the answer.
1: Dave,
0: we just can't be selfish with
1: you. You're articulate and you're passionate.
0: Yeah.
1: Is the book written that way?
0: Yeah, the book, look, the only way I know how to write is how I speak. And quite frankly, I sat in front of a computer and dictated because I've been telling these stories for so long. It's not sitting down with a keyboard. It's me announcing it as if I was sitting here. Oh, I am sitting here.
1: Yeah.
0: But yeah. Yeah.
1: Okay, Dave, I'm a psychologist. I'm going to say a couple of words, and I want you to see what that conjures up for you.
0: I see a black dot.
1: Yeah.
0: And nothing else. I'll say I see nothing else.
1: You can tell our relationship, because we just rip on each other, you know? I heard a phrase once where it said, your true friends can tease you.
0: Oh, yeah.
1: And you can laugh with them.
0: Yeah, and we're brothers, and I've appreciated that for all these years.
1: So my jubilee for you, my friend.
0: Yeah.
1: Is to forgive you for about the 70% of that book that's mine.
0: Good, now I don't have to ask for permission before publishing.
1: That's a good point,
0: And I want to thank you for writing the foreword, I really do. It means a lot to me.
1: Yeah. You know who Father Larry Richards is, right?
0: Oh, I do. I love Father Larry.
1: All right, we got him coming up because he wrote a book, Being Man.
0: Yeah.
1: And he's going to talk about men. Good. And it's going to probably piggyback on what you've been saying.
0: Yeah, he's been ripping me off for years, honestly.
1: Yeah, he does that too. I am the original source.
0: Yeah, good stuff.
1: Thanks, Dave.
0: Thank you, Dr. Ray.
1: Father Larry Richards, when we return.

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8: Welcome back. Living Reverend Dr. Ray here in Ann Arbor, Michigan. Our dear friends, my bosses, Ave Maria Radio, along with EWTN. What a delight to be able to do this program. Father Larry Riches has been with us from the beginning. You heard some powerful stuff from David Vacherez, Fatherhood by the Book. Well, Father Larry is going to give us a little more insight also into what it means in today's culture, which berates, negates, and basically makes men doofuses. Let's see what Father Larry has to say about that. Father Larry Richards, who's with me, has a very successful book. It's called Be a Man. I had a chance to be part of that book, but I was praying the rosary in Aramaic.
9: Selfish.
8: While I levitated.
9: He didn't want to help this young priest. He was the big shot.
8: So you say be a man.
9: Yes.
8: What's the first chapter of Be a Man? What is
9: the first chapter, it's funny because the first line of the book is, you are going to die. And I go,
8: okay,
9: nice
8: you start
9: way,
8: out with the
9: yeah, nice way to start
8: a
9: book.
8: Did you have a degree in counseling or something?
9: The first chapter is about be a man who begins with the end in mind. You know, so it's a very popular topic, but you want to wait. When you die, I want you to think about the day you die. What do you want your family to say about you? What do you want your God to say about you? And you
8: I want him
9: start
8: to say,
9: living.
8: Look, he's moving.
9: Well, that would scare all of us. Some people are always afraid that when they read this book or the women are looking at it and go, it's about male toxic masculinity. It has nothing to do with that. If someone asks me what's the most important chapter, I always say chapter 2. Chapter 2 is be a man who lives as God's beloved son. And I talk about the reality that men and women, of course, need to know who they are. And when we were baptized, God looked at Jesus and he says, you are my son who I love.

0: with whom I am pleased. And since we were baptized, he said the same thing. And every time we go to pray, God always says to us, you are my son, you are my daughter, and I love you. That's where it begins, because that's where strength comes from.
1: You know
0: from.
1: Who you are.
0: You know who you are. Even when it talks about fighting against the devil, Jesus fought against the devil after he knew he was God's beloved son. Now he could come with strength, and he was filled with the Holy Spirit, and then he could do battle with Satan because he knew who he was. And I think for men and women, it's important for them to know who they are. They are beloved sons and daughters of God. And once you get that, now you get the strength of God. And the strength of God is very different than the strength of the world, right? The world sits there and wants to fight, and we're all about who's stronger. Oh, please. God's strength is one who lays down his life or her life for other people.
1: I hope I'm not called to die.
0: Every day.
1: But how do I be a man on the little stuff, you know, through the day with my spouse? And how do I die?
0: I think the
1: best
0: thing is that we, you know, again, first of all, I always tell the men and everybody, I said, put three things on your mirror. And I'm sure you have it on your mirror if I was to go in your bathroom at
1: my name.
0: House.
1: I put my name
0: yeah,
1: there.
0: Yeah, his name, I love Ray. I know, but when that's not there, it should be I am third. Meaning God is first, others are second, I am last. That is the life of masculinity. That your job is to give up your life every day for your wife and your children. What does that look like? You put their needs and their wants before yours. No one is on this earth to serve you, sir.
1: I don't want to be a doormat.
0: You are here to serve others. You choose to do as Jesus did.
1: I don't want to be a doormat.
0: You better not be a doormat.
1: That would just
0: no
1: look.
0: Men are no doormats. Being strong means that you are in charge and you surrender your life to Jesus Christ, and then Jesus lives inside of you. Remember, nobody takes my life from me. I lay it down. So you lay down your life for your wife, for your kids. But also, that means you're strong with them because they need a father. They don't need a buddy. They need someone who's going to love them enough to be strong with them and love them. And love is strength. Love is laying down your life. Again, every day. But you look at a crucifix, I always say, keep the crucifix. Always look at Jesus. Always look at Jesus. Always look at Jesus. That is what it is to be a man. Be like him. Can that ever be bad advice to tell people to just keep looking at Jesus? Say no, Ray.
1: No.
0: There you go.
1: I was trying to think of some pithy, insightful comment, and I couldn't.
0: No, of course not.
1: Edit this out. Edit the part where I stumbled. Are we going to talk some more about that be a man? Because
0: whatever
1: as I said,
0: I exist to do whatever Dr. Ray wants. You know that's why I'm here.
1: Well, that's not totally why you exist.
0: Well, Jesus is first, Dr. Ray is second. Is about.
1: He I hope me, I'm on his mirror.
0: He told me that's what I had to say, so I'm saying it.
1: Hope I'm on his mirror. The guy enjoys ripping on me. Should have some comments after that from anyone. Sir?
2: Thank you, Dr. Ray. Dr. Ray, as a married man, and someone is called to be the head of the household spiritually, if there is a disagreement in me or my wife's interpretation of scriptures or really anything of the faith material, how should we go about discussing that, and how can I help lead those conversations?
1: You big dummy. How long you been married?
2: Seven glorious years.
1: You haven't learned to say yes, dear. Yes, that's very good.
2: I'm learning.
1: Okay. Typically what happens is an I say, you say. Here's my thought. Here's your thought. The good news is this, and Father Deacon can correct me on this. The church doesn't really have a particular interpretation in virtually all the verses of Scripture, except for about six or seven of them, that you have to interpret of a certain way. So in that sense, if you ask your wife, okay, honey, why do you see it that way? What is it that makes you look at it like that? Rather than disputing her. Because if she feels like, well, you're the holy one, and I'm not as holy as you, and I don't pray the rosary in Aramaic like you do. If she feels that way, she's going to dig her heels in. So say to her, that's a good one, honey. I never thought of it that way. How'd you come to that conclusion? And then if you want to give her yours, sort of, but be careful, say, well, I've always looked at it like this. What do you think about that? So you're just taking all the head-to-head butting out of it, you know. Scripture scratching, you know, just

0: Yes, sir.
1: It's been said that people want to be understood more than they want to be agreed with.
0: I agree with that.
1: Other comments? Father Deacon, you have one?
2: I do.
1: All righty, sir.
3: Dave, talking about names reminds me of, I'm the youngest of four, and I have two older brothers, Joe and Jim. Then we had, my parents had Lynn, and I was supposed to be Lori. I turned out to be a guy, so I became Lawrence. And I grew up in a Byzantine Catholic church because of my mother's, and my father was agreed to see that the kids went to church. Apparently, when I was 3 years old, I was going to stay home with Dad because he didn't go to church. I didn't find this out till I was in my 20s. But I was going to stay home. He told me to go get dressed, and he was in a Byzantine church every Sunday after that. I got to give him his first Eucharist when he was a couple of months short of 92.
1: Father Deacon Lawrence. Lawrence is a very powerful name, isn't it?
3: Yes. It's prominent in the East and West as a deacon. Patron saint of barbecues. That's why I love my Weber grill.
1: Yes, the Weber in the Old Testament is a very prominent name. Yeah.
3: And proto-deacon in the Byzantine Ukrainian Catholic Church in Toronto told me that my middle name, Dean, is short for deacon. And after I was ordained a deacon, I served from 1996 to 2000 at St. Joseph Byzantine Belkite Greek Catholic Church in Lansing, Michigan. Abuna, or Father Victor, told me that Hendricks means servant of the king. So
1: you had no choice but to be holy. I mean, there's no way. You were just like tunneled into being a deacon.
3: That's right. Yes.
1: I don't quite have the beautiful story you do. Okay. I asked my mom. I said, Mom, you know, why did you name me Raymond? And my mom said, we couldn't spell blech. That hurt. I mean, it hurt a little bit, you know. Thanks, Father Deacon.
3: Thank you.
1: Once again, we are at Ann Arbor in Michigan. And the Detroit Lions, have they ever been in a Super Bowl?
4: No.
1: Neither have the Cleveland Browns.
4: No.
1: That'd be wild if the Browns played the Lions in a Super Bowl. And who would you root for?
4: Lions.
1: Jeez. Boy, they turn on you fast around here. They get hot.
3: The Lions were champions in the NFL before
1: in the
3: 50s.
1: With the Browns. The Browns and the Lions butted heads in the 50s.
3: The team was part owned by Father John Ricardo's grandfather.
1: I didn't know that. Yes. All right, you all know who Father John Ricardo is, huh?
3: They should, Father John should buy the team.
1: Well, once again, the audience makes a show. They can replace me. We can't replace you. So I just very much appreciate you being here. It was the pizza with the pepperoni, wasn't it?
5: Yeah.
1: I noticed that. I had my books up there, and this is what you people were doing. It was like, where's the pepperoni? So I do thank you so very much, and I thank all of you for your kind attention. Here on Living Right with Dr. Ray, until next time, walk with God. That's your infinite walk. All other walks end. See you. Hey, honey, new, huh? Thank you, sweetheart. Hello there, sir.

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18: Family, a prayer that we pray together is a powerful prayer. So please pray together with me our EWTN family prayer. Today we pray for the Church in Australia and Oceania. Almighty God and Father, we worship you who have given all things their place and time. We ask you to bless the continent of Australia and Oceania. Enrich these lands with an abundance of heavenly graces to prepare souls for the gospel. Let the transmissions of EWTN bring many to faith and conversion, so that they might have life and have it to the full in Jesus Christ, your Son, who lives and reigns with you in the Holy Spirit, one God, forever and ever. Amen.
19: Behold the Lamb of God, who takes away the sins of the world. Take this, all of you, and eat of it, for this is my body, which will be given up for you.

In the name of the Father, and of the Son, and of the Holy Spirit. Amen. The grace of our Lord Jesus Christ and the love of God and the communion of the Holy Spirit be with you all. Amen. Brothers and sisters, let us acknowledge our sins and so prepare ourselves to celebrate the sacred mysteries. I confess to Almighty God, and to you, my brothers and sisters, that I have greatly sinned in my thoughts and in my words, in what I have done, and in what I have failed to do. Through my most grievous fault. Therefore, I ask Blessed Mary, ever-Virgin, all the angels and saints, and you, my brothers and sisters, to pray for me to the Lord our God. May Almighty God have mercy on us, forgive us our sins, and bring us to everlasting life.

Let us pray. God our Father, you made your lowly servant, St. Francis Mary, illustrious through every work of charity. Grant us, through his prayers and example, always to continue in sincere and humble service of our brothers. Through our Lord Jesus Christ, your Son, who lives and reigns with you in the unity of the Holy Spirit, God, forever and ever.

Dearly beloved, it is God who in his good will toward you begets in you any measure of desire or achievement. In everything you do, act without grumbling or arguing. Prove yourselves innocent and straightforward. Children of God beyond reproach in the midst of a twisted and depraved generation, among whom you shine like the stars in the sky, while holding fast to the word of life. As I look to the day of Christ, you give me cause to boast that I did not run the race in vain or work to no purpose, even if my life is to be poured out as a libation over the sacrificial service of your faith. I am glad of it and rejoice with all of you. May you be glad on the same score and rejoice with me. Verbum Domini. The just man shall be an everlasting remembrance. Happy the man who fears the Lord, who greatly delights in his commands. He dawns through the darkness, a light for the upright. He is gracious, merciful, and just. The just man shall be an everlasting remembrance. Well for the man who is gracious and lends, who conducts his affairs with justice. He shall never be moved. The just man shall be in everlasting remembrance. An evil report he shall not fear. His heart is firm, trusting in the Lord. Lavishly he gives to the poor. His generosity shall endure forever. His horn shall be exalted in glory.

secundum Ioannem. This is my commandment, love one another as I have loved you. There is no greater love than this, to lay down one's life for one's friends. You are my friends if you do what I command you. I no longer speak of you as slaves, for a slave does not know what his master is about. Instead, I call you friends, since I have made known to you all that I heard from my Father. It was not you who chose me, it was I who chose you. To go forth and bear fruit, your fruit must endure, so that all that you ask the Father in my name, he will give you. The command

There's almost nothing greater this side of heaven than friendship. Authentic friendship. It is not you who chose me, but I chose you. And this is the type of relationship that the Lord calls us into. Friendship has the capacity to bring the best out of us, and even has the capacity to bring the things out of us that need to change. A true friend doesn't seek to sit with us and change us, but just by sitting with somebody who is a true friend, and in the context of real friendship, we want to change. We want to become the best version of ourselves. A true friend can really put their finger on the pulse, not in a condemnatory way, not in a way that makes us feel judged or shameful, but somebody who is a true friend can really put their finger on something in our life that may not be right and bring the best out of us and even heal us. The book of Sirach calls friendship a sturdy shelter and even a life-saving remedy. Friendship can be a remedy, like the best medication. In this context, this conversation the Lord gives us within the context of the institution of the Eucharist, where he gives us his life-saving blood and his body to nourish us and to enter into this life-giving friendship. This is my commandment: love one another as I have loved you. And we enter into this relationship, this type of life-saving friendship. And we always need to come back to how Christ loved, how he laid down his life for his friends. All of this week, we've been having a lot of Franciscan feasts. The Feast of the Stigmata of St. Francis. We know that Francis asks for two things in his life. That he would ask the Lord that insofar as the Lord would permit, that he would share in the same type of suffering in his body that the Lord experienced on the cross. Again, insofar as the Lord would permit it. There's only one who fully embraced the passion and death and carried the weight of sin on the cross. But St. Francis, in a very special and intimate way, shared in a particular friendship of Christ, carrying his wounds on his body. When you think of St. Francis, what is the first thing that you think about? Most people don't think about his being conformed to Christ crucified in the stigmata. That he bore the wounds, the brand marks of Jesus on his body. That he carried within him the crucifixion. And being so conformed to him, St. Francis would also say that not only do I

I desire to be conformed in body, to share in the passion, but he asked the Lord that he would actually have the same love in his heart that Christ had on the cross when he gave his life for the salvation of the world. Because he knew that without love, he can't bear the pain. True love. You can't bear true pain and even carry love, contain love, without the love of God. And this is the love of God that has been poured out into us, St. Paul says in his letter to the Romans. The love of God has been poured out into us through the sacraments. St. Thomas Aquinas asserts that the ultimate goal of the ways of salvation is seen in building up friendship between God and man. Is this possible? St. Thomas asks in the Secunda Secundae, question 23, article 1. He quotes the Discourse on Friendship of the Last Supper. St. Thomas says that for love to constitute friendship, it must have the character of benevolence, benevolentia. In other words, to desire the good of another, to will the good of another. And as long as we desire something for ourselves alone, that's concupiscence. But to desire the good of another, to be healed in that love, that is benevolence. And people say all the time, we all say this, I love that. I love food. I love my car. I love my job. And it's a little bit ridiculous to think that we can have love, we can have real authentic friendship with an object. We can't truly love food. We can't love something that doesn't give itself back to us in reciprocity, in giving. Friendship is between friend and friend. And this benevolence in friendship is founded upon real communication. Perhaps we all know the painful experience of how friendships fade when they are not constantly nourished and healed and brought to the Lord. St. Thomas asks the question, can there be real exchange between God and man? Is not the distance between God and man infinite? That infinite gap between God and man. Christian faith says that God really conveys something of himself to us and has given himself to us in his beloved Son, Jesus Christ, and the Holy Spirit. God really communicates his life to us. He desires to communicate his life to us. And for us to receive that gift. There can be a mutual communication, and it is possible to build up friendship on God's communication to us. St. Thomas calls this the foundation of friendship. God wishes to build up a friendship with his creatures. The whole way of the Christian life has its deepening sense in the building up of a friendship with God. All of morality and all of ethics are centered around building up this friendship with God and man. In other words, how we act. The whole morality of the Christian life is based on this friendship with God, being in communion with God. Years ago, I read this book, Information, but I have called you friends, and it's reflections on the art of Christian friendship. And it's by Mother Mary Frances of Port Clare. And she has some really great meditations kind of going through with her sisters about

what authentic friendship is. And she says that friendship is the common denominator for every kind of love that there is. I think there is first thing I would like you to think about, she says. There is no real love of any kind that is not rooted in friendship. And when love does not seem to be functioning properly, when it is not fruitful, it is always because there is not friendship in love. And she says this. She says, you see what is wrong with a lot of marriages. Too often people live in marriage relationship and don't even like one another. And we know that this is the biggest problem that wrecks marriages. Two people who live so intimately really do not like each other. Do not even have a love of friendship. Well, what are we going to base marriage on? The mere physical relationship won't hold up. It alone is not going to help these two people mature to help them to be what God wants them to be. People can fall out of love, and that can be healed. Sometimes couples need to go back to that first love. First of all, the love of God, and even what brought them together. Sitting with one another and actually asking themselves, what actually brought us together? Why did I fall in love with you? What was it about you? To go back to that moment, those moments, to recover that. That first love needs to be recovered. And even in our relationship with God, too. One of my teachers, Father Miller, used to say, gentlemen, always go back to that moment when Christ first called you. When you first started noticing the stirrings in your heart of a vocation. Because there's going to be a moment where you don't have those particular feelings anymore. Where he said everything becomes even boring. To go back to those moments where you first experienced an authentic stirring and to recover that, because we can lose it. And people often lose it. Married couples, priests, religious, even bishops. We lose that first love. We lose the fact of the sense of why we're committed to one person in marriage, why we're committed to the Lord in priesthood and religious life. That needs to be always nourished and always recovered. Sister Mary Frances says, have you ever reflected on the etymology of the word respect? Well, what we have in the Latin, re and spectare, we have spectare, which it means to look, spectare, to look. And re, again, look again. The real meaning of the word respect is to look again. And I say more particularly, to look again and again. When we do not have friendships with people, this is basically the reason, she says. We haven't looked again, and very specifically, we haven't looked again and again and again. And she says, and maybe again, to look again. Often we do not like the first look when we look at people, and that's it. We haven't looked again and again. We just turn off and decide without pondering deeply. We just turn off and decide that's it. We have an unfortunate psychology reflex in this area. We look once, say, no like, and decide without reasoning about it, of course, that we will have a different kind of relationship with than friendship with

this person. And C.S. Lewis, she quotes that he says that the love of friendship is one of the highest loves. The Lord Jesus knows everything about you, and he still calls you friend. Friendship with Christ is completely different. Human relationships, we've all had them, sometimes disappear when our weaknesses are exposed. Friendship with Christ, which is what every friendship should be modeled on, heals authentic friendship. Doesn't scandalize us when our weaknesses are exposed to another person. We actually, in some respects, begin to love the person more when their weaknesses are exposed. God knows us and loves us completely. C.S. Lewis has a great quote, and I'll end with this. He says, friendship is born at the moment when one person says to another, what? You too? I thought I was the only one.

0: God is ever ready to hear the cry of the poor in our need. Let us unite in offering him our petitions with blameless hands.
1: That the Holy Father and all priests may rejoice in their vocation of bringing God's love to the world, we pray to the Lord. For public officials who work valiantly to renew the culture of life and to build a civilization of love, we pray to the Lord. That the peace of Christ will be established in those nations torn by war and strife, we pray to the Lord. For those who support EWTN spiritually and financially, that the Lord may reward them for their kindness and generosity, we pray to the Lord. For all who have died, that through the passion and death of Christ Jesus, they may be granted the remission of all their sins and share in eternal life, we pray to the Lord.
0: Lord God, you have prepared for those who love you what no eye has seen or ear has heard. Fill our hearts with your love, so that loving you above all and in all, we may attain your promises, which the heart of man has not conceived. We make our prayer through Christ our Lord. Amen.

0: Pray, brothers and sisters, that my sacrifice and yours may be acceptable to God, the Almighty Father. Lord, may the laudable merits of St. Francis Mary commend this our oblation. He offered himself to you a pleasing holocaust in praise of your love. Grant this in the name of Jesus the Lord. The Lord be with you.
1: And with your spirit.
0: Lift up your hearts.
1: Lift them up to the Lord.
0: Let us give thanks to the Lord our God. It is truly right and just, our duty and our salvation, always and everywhere, to give you thanks, Lord, Holy Father, Almighty and Eternal God. For in the saints who consecrated themselves to Christ for the sake of the kingdom of heaven, it is right to celebrate the wonders of your providence, by which you call human nature back to its original holiness, and bring it to experience on this earth the gifts you promise in the new world to come. And so with all the angels and saints, we praise you, as without end we acclaim.

You are indeed holy, O Lord, and all you have created rightly gives you praise. For through your Son, our Lord Jesus Christ, by the power and working of the Holy Spirit, you give life to all things and make them holy. And you never cease to gather a people to yourself, so that from the rising of a sun to its setting, a pure sacrifice may be offered to your name. Therefore, O Lord, we humbly implore you, by the same Spirit, graciously make holy these gifts we have brought to you for consecration, that they may become the body and blood of your Son, our Lord Jesus Christ, at whose command we celebrate these mysteries.

For on the night he was betrayed, he himself took bread, and giving you thanks, he said the blessing, broke the bread, and gave it to his disciples, saying, "Take this, all of you, and eat of it, for this is my body, which will be given up for you."

In a similar way, when supper was ended, he took the chalice, and giving you thanks, he said the blessing, and gave the chalice to his disciples, saying, "Take this, all of you, and drink from it, for this is the chalice of my blood, the blood of the new and eternal covenant, which will be poured out for you and for many for the forgiveness of sins. Do this in memory of me."

Therefore, O Lord, as we celebrate the memorial of the saving passion of your Son, his wondrous resurrection and ascension into heaven, and as we look forward to his second coming, we offer you in thanksgiving this holy and living sacrifice. Look, we pray, upon the oblation of your church and recognizing the sacrificial victim by whose death you will to reconcile us to yourself. Grant that we who are nourished by the body and blood of your Son and filled with his Holy Spirit may become one body, one spirit in Christ. May he make of us an eternal offering to you, so that we may obtain an inheritance with your elect, especially with the most blessed Virgin Mary, Mother of God, with blessed Joseph, her spouse, with your blessed apostles and glorious martyrs, with St. Francis Mary Camporoso, and with all the saints, on whose constant intercession in your presence we rely for unfailing help. May this sacrifice of our reconciliation, we pray, O Lord, advance the peace and salvation of all the world. Be pleased to confirm in faith and charity with your pilgrim church on earth, with your servant, Leo, our Pope, and Stephen, our Bishop, the order of bishops, all the clergy, and the entire people you have gained for your own. Listen graciously to the prayers of this family whom you have summoned before you. In your compassion, O merciful Father, gather to yourself all your children scattered throughout the world. To our departed brothers and sisters, and to all who are pleasing to you at their passing from this life, give kind admittance to your kingdom. There we hope to enjoy forever the fullness of your glory, through Christ our Lord, through whom you bestow on the world all that is good. Per ipsum et cum ipso et in ipso.

At the Savior's command, informed by divine teaching, we dare to say, Our Father, who art in heaven, hallowed be thy name. Thy kingdom come, thy will be done,

0: on earth as it is in heaven. Give us this day our daily bread, and forgive us our trespasses, as we forgive those who trespass against us. And lead us not into temptation, but deliver us from evil. Deliver us, Lord, we pray, from every evil. Graciously grant peace in our days, that by the help of your mercy we may be always free from sin and safe from all distress, as we await the blessed hope and the coming of our Savior, Jesus Christ. Lord Jesus Christ, who said to your apostles, "Peace I leave you, my peace I give you," look not on our sins, but on the faith of your church, and graciously grant her peace and unity in accordance with your will, who live and reign forever and ever.
1: Amen.
0: The peace of the Lord be with you always.
1: And with your spirit.

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Behold him who takes away the sins of the world. Blessed are those called to the supper of the Lamb. Lord, I am not worthy that you should enter under my roof, but only say the word, and my soul shall be healed.

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Soul of Christ, sanctify me. Body of Christ, save me. Blood of Christ, inebriate me. Water from the side of Christ, wash me. 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O good Jesus, hear me. 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From the malicious enemy, defend me. 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Amen.

Lord, may our participation in the heavenly sacrament bring us comfort in the struggle of this mortal life. May it give us a foretaste of the delights of our home in heaven. We ask this through Christ our Lord. Amen. The Lord be with you. May Almighty God bless you, the Father and the Son and the Holy Spirit. Amen. Go in peace, glorifying the Lord by your life.

0: my hope,
1: the archangel, defending us in battle, be our protection against the wickedness and snares of the devil. May God rebuke him, we humbly pray. And do thou, O Prince of the heavenly host, by the power of God, cast into hell Satan and all the evil spirits who prowl about the world seeking the ruin of souls. Amen.

0: Prayer for vocations. God our Father, who wills that all men be saved and come to the knowledge of your truth, we beg you to send laborers into your harvest and grant them grace to speak your word with all boldness, so that your word may spread and be glorified, and all nations may know you, the only God, and him whom you have sent, Jesus Christ, your Son, our Lord. Amen. Our Lady, Queen of the Americas, Mary, Mother of the Franciscan Missionaries of the Eternal Word, pray for us.
1: When things go wrong in my life, do I own it and look ahead? Or do I blame someone else? Blaming everyone else but ourselves if things don't go well isn't the best way to success. No person is made perfect or made righteous by shifting blame. The road to righteousness is built on the principle of personal responsibility. Assuming responsibility when we should is the way of redemption. Not explaining away our failures is a step to healing. Redemption meets, I tell you, those who say, I am sorry. Be quick to say, I am sorry. God love you. God bless you.

Apologetics is the area of theology that explains and defends the faith. Apologetics should not be confused with the typical use of the word apology, in which blame is attached to an action and fault accepted.

the year 303 AD. It is the time of Emperor Diocletian's brutal persecution of Christians. Bishop Januarius of Benevento secretly visits imprisoned believers to console and strengthen them. However, Januarius is soon discovered and brought to the Roman governor, who demands that he renounce his faith in Jesus Christ. Januarius refuses. In 304 AD, the governor orders the beheading of the bishop and his companions. Eusebia, a Christian woman, gathers some of Januarius's blood into two vials, which are soon buried with his body in the cathedral in Naples. Three times a year, when this martyr's blood is placed close to his head on the high altar, it liquefies and turns red. The blood then solidifies again. The miracle of St. Januarius was first witnessed in 1389, and remarkably and inexplicably continues to this day.

And welcome once again to Father Spitzer's Universe at the busy intersection of faith and reason here in Irondale, Alabama, the mothership where it all began. Thanks to Mother Angelica. I'm Doug Keck, your gatekeeper, so to speak. 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New Yorkers feel very strongly about Bishop Sheen being beatified. And our topic today, we're talking about science, reason, and faith, Catholic Bible study, available through the EWTN Religious Catalog, as always, EWTNRC.com. And the book of the month for September, The Collected Spiritual Works of Mother Angelica, by the one and only Mother Angelica. Not only is it great, but the format of the book, it's just fantastic. It's such a nice piece and really something you could display.

0: in your house. And reading Mother's work is easy, it's understandable, but yet incredibly powerful. Speaking of a person who can do that as well, we turn to the West Coast and we have our own Father Spitzer. Welcome, Father, to the program, your program. You should be welcoming me, but if you'd like to kick and things off with a prayer, kick things off with a prayer, that'd be great.
1: Sure. In the name of the Father, and of the Son, and of the Holy Spirit, amen. Heavenly Father, we give you thanks for all your blessings to us, the blessing especially of our ministries and our ability to serve in them. We ask you now to send your Holy Spirit down upon us, Doug, myself, our whole staff and audience, so that everything we do and say will be brought to fruition in your will, for the good of your people, your church, and your kingdom. Asking all of these things through Jesus our Lord. Amen. Amen. And Mary, seat of wisdom, pray for us. In the name of the Father, and of the Son, and of the Holy Spirit.
0: Amen. Amen. Thank you so much, Father. Hope you're doing better than that cough indicates. So.
1: Oh no, that was a sneeze.
0: Oh, was that a sneeze there? Okay.
1: Yeah.
0: You're still running around too much, I'm sure. Tell Joan to get you to rest a little bit. So.
1: Yeah.
0: Anyway, speaking of Bishop Sheen, there was an article in the Register, besides EWTN's complete coverage coming up, people can watch here. Beatified and based on why Gen Z Catholics are falling for Fulton Sheen. And it goes, the article says, Gen Z couple who were in their 20s had chosen Sheen as their patron for their marriage. During a trip to New York, they visited St. Pat's and prayed canonization prayer at the site where he had been buried prior to being moved to Peoria. I was happy to have visited that a couple of times myself before he got moved to Peoria. It says, today Sheen is reaching a new audience through a medium he could never have imagined, social media. Clips from Life is Worth Living, that great program of his, regularly appear on TikTok and Instagram, likely being posted by EWTN with tens of thousands of likes, where young viewers notice his distinctive style. They talk about beyond the fascination with Sheen's appearance and personality, young adults are also responding to the substance of his message. In a clip, Sheen is discussing suffering. He compares pain to the tightening of the strings of a violin, which produces better melody. One Instagram user responded, I haven't heard this true in a long time. Goes on, I'll just say, the young Catholics drawn to Sheen may first encounter him through a funny clip, striking image, a quip, that's surprisingly modern, which is amazing how current he is. And Dominican Father Vincent Bernard, chaplain at NYU, has watched the fascination grow. The priest said he became familiar with Sheen during his life by watching the airing of his programs on EWTN. And I want to touch a shout out to John Elson and his team here years ago, who we went and made an effort to get those programs on. And hopefully promote them pretty well. And they're just wonderful programs if you haven't seen them. What was Bishop Sheen's impact on you?
1: Well, he was kind of a hero for me for a long, long time. As a matter of fact, I'm going to go to the beatification with one of our real supporters, Mr. Castor.
0: Okay.
1: So I'll be there in St. Louis. And obviously, for me, you know, Life is Worth Living, of course, it made it everywhere. Mm. So, you know, I used to really think of him as sort of a hero, and I looked up to him way before I knew I had any speaking ability whatsoever. I thought of myself more as a kind of a math guy or more of a sort of a logic guy. And then later on, I just found, I've got some rhetorical gifts, and I thought, I don't think he inspired me to do that, but certainly he was one of the real lights to bringing philosophy into my life. Now, I went to a school where we really didn't study philosophy per se. Mm-hmm. I had a course called Ideas in Western Literature that was quite philosophical, but I had to wait till I went to Catholic University to get my first logic course and then my first philosophy of the person course, etc., which, that was like a blast of real intellectual energy. But at the time, when I was in high school, I mean, Bishop Sheen was kind of my exposure to Catholic philosophy in a sort of a more cultural way, in a grander way. And of course, who could not look up to him, especially, his concern for the missions, his concern for little people. He wasn't starstruck, that was for sure. Mm-hmm. And his sense of humor

0: of course, which you've got it in spades. So anyway, so I have to say, I always, I really admired the guy, and I'm mm-hmm. just so pleased that I got invited out there. I was going out to the Christ Our Light conference to give some big mm-hmm. talks. Right. And so essentially, I wanted to right on the way, you know,
1: that's
0: I just
1: terrific.
0: Zoom into St. Louis and I'd be able to attend. And right. I have prayed at St. Pat's right next to, on his own pray-do.
1: Right, right.
0: They allowed me to use that pray-do. Mm-hmm. You know, praying there before they move the body, of course, to Peoria.
1: Yeah, well, they don't let the regular hoi polloi, you know, the lay people kind yeah. of do that. That's just for special people like you. That's
0: not
1: get
0: true.
1: These special advantages.
0: I was just, they didn't know who I was. They had, you know, the guard was just nice to me.
1: That's right. So. There you go. Well, you're a nice guy, so that's probably why you thought yeah. that. Yeah. But yeah, that's terrific right. and thrilled. And he was, in so many ways, a bridge. You know, of the church during a period of time, let's say with some confusion coming out of the council and stuff like that, and carried forward. And he really was a bridge to Mother Angelica, and really she picked up his mantle. And, you know, and the two of them very similar in the sense of their zeal for the faith. And at the same time, they're willing to be obedient when they were put in situations. Sometimes someone looked for on the outside unfairly, but they still were willing to be obedient. Certainly Bishop Sheen was dealt with a lot of jealousy in the elsewhere in the church, as anybody reads any of the books and get an idea of what went on. So anyway,
0: that's very true.
1: Speaking of another archbishop, I wanted to quote, this is a story out of England. Archbishop thanks those who united to defeat assisted suicide bill. Shockingly, it turns out that, and this is Archbishop John Sherrington, Archbishop of Liverpool, lead bishop of life issues for the Bishop's Conference, has offered his congratulations. Thanks to those who wrote their MPs to stop the terminally ill adults bill. And this was in the UK. Throughout this debate, he said, we have argued that a response to those facing serious illness, disability, and the challenges of old age should be rooted in solidarity, care, and respect. The true measure of compassionate society is its willingness to support people through difficult circumstances rather than encouraging them to end their lives. Goes on to say, we remain convinced the most effective way to address suffering at the end of life, greater access to excellent palliative care, and end-of-life care. And I know one of the problems is running out many times because the abuse of, you know, drugs that are used for palliative care, in some cases, people who actually need them are having more and more trouble trying to get access to them, which is unfortunate.
0: Well, that's because, of course, once you put assisted suicide out there as an option, what's cheaper, palliative care or the 35 cents you need for the suicide pills?
1: Yeah.
0: I mean, it's very clear. You know, the insurance companies don't want to support pain protocols over the long term if they can just, you know, convince people to commit assisted suicide. And and it's putting a huge pressure on, you know, people to, you know, to really pressure their insurance companies and the medical establishments to get that palliative care that's necessary. And it's worse in some states, here in the United States, worse in some states than in others. But I'm just glad to hear that they defeated.
1: Right, that was a surprise. I think people were surprised it was defeated.
0: Yeah, no, I mean, I'm pleased beyond belief. People are getting it. And of course, it was really important, you know, that the, you know, that there was medical support in Great Britain for this as well. You know, I hope our American Medical Association is taking note, you know, that any support that they can give to, you know, trying to remedy the abuses that are coming out of this assisted suicide bill. It's not just giving some people who want assisted suicide a new freedom or a new option. It's basically putting huge amounts of pressure on people who don't want assisted suicide to get assisted suicide, whereas that pressure was never on them before these kinds of laws, you know, were passed. And of course, now with the insurance companies pressurizing the hospitals, who in turn are pressurizing the patients, you know, to take the easier track, you know, in their older age, quote unquote. All I can tell you is this is going to become a disaster area unless the United States gets it under control. And especially we could sure use the help from the AM.

0: MA instead of hiding behind old, very old surveys and very unstructured surveys that, you know, where people, you know, say, oh, you know, this is the best thing that ever happened. Let's face facts. People are feeling pressure. And we're talking about all kinds of vulnerable groups. And, you know, there's not one disabilities association, not one in the United States or internationally, to my knowledge, that supports this, because it puts huge amounts of pressure on the families of the disabled to take assisted suicide, even when they don't need it, simply because they need help going to the bathroom.
1: Well, one of the problems is they can't do surveys of the people that they kill. Maybe they would have a different opinion. You know, I mean,
0: that is true.
1: That's
0: dead
1: silence.
0: People are very hard to interview and follow up on.
1: Exactly. How did that work for you?
0: Exactly.
1: I guess that means it's okay. Silence leads to consent. So I guess everything was fine.
0: Yeah.
1: I don't want to make fun of something that's horrible. I guess I apologize on that. But it is, you know, ridiculous. The way these things are pushed.
0: They're patting their hand as they're killing them.
1: Right.
0: I support you.
1: In all love.
0: In all love. Yeah.
1: Right.
0: And let me just kill you now.
1: Well, let me.
0: We can bring over the wagon there, the suicide wagon.
1: That's right.
0: Just come on board here and we'll take care of you.
1: You get your suicide pod. You know, they got those nice suicide pods. Well, we can make it. It can fit multiple people. The whole family can go at once.
0: Yeah, that's right. The Netherlands has already gotten that far down the track. So
1: absolutely.
0: Yeah, they just.
1: Well, interestingly, recently, one of the great icons of the feminist movement. It's funny, you know, somebody like Gloria Steinem died, and I would think you know, so many of us who grew up during that period. I mean, everybody knew who Gloria Steinem was. It's kind of interesting. You really, I wonder how many people actually know who she was anymore. But talking, as she made famous these statements, not that these were her original statements, a woman needs a man like a fish needs a bicycle. And this one I was always interested, if men could get pregnant, abortion would be a sacrament. And the joke is that she made it into a sacrament. And that's part of what we're dealing with today, is that it's treated by, I would say, to effectively the Democratic Party, and certainly some people, I guess, that it is like a sacrament, and that's the third rail for these people.
0: Absolutely. I'm just hoping, you know, that through proper education, as you can get, like, from Healing the Culture, et cetera, where we can educate our kids to know just exactly what this has done, not just to individual victims, you know, young children who have been killed, preborn children who have been killed intentionally, but now, of course, we see what's going on in Massachusetts, you know, right up to the time of birth, you can kill them, even though they're perfectly viable for weeks and weeks. You know, as I've said before, another form of infanticide, et cetera. But we're going in the opposite direction, unfortunately, with the quote unquote sacrament of abortion that Gloria Steinem tried to promote and did, in fact, successfully promote.
1: Right, absolutely.
0: So, it's pretty unfortunate. But education, to me, is one of the ways out. And like I said, the Gen Zs are moving not just more toward a religious dimension, which is great. You know, that's certainly happening with the younger Gen Zs. And certainly the Gen Alphas are moving in that direction as well. And along with it is coming, more pro-life, openness to the pro-life position, because there is now a recognition of the science behind not just the viability of a fetus, but the science behind, you know, the fetus, even a single-celled embryo being a substantially whole human being. And now that that's there and people are beginning to see, gosh, you know, maybe this is going too far. So maybe this whole Massachusetts deal, maybe that is going to raise a few alarm bells and get people thinking, maybe this is just going too far. I mean, you know, killing an infant 1 month to 1 day before birth, you know, perfectly viable in any other circumstance. The only thing it ever did wrong was to be in his mother's womb or her mother's womb. You know, I think people are starting to say this is repulsive. You know, if we're a society that is, you know, going to do the old stoic Roman, you know, suicide, you know, or abortion culture, you know, or even worse, to imitate, you know, the stoic Greeks, you know, who would, you know, put the baby to a stake, and if they could survive a night, well, then they deserved to live. But otherwise, you know, well, they died, they died. Mm-hmm. They just weren't strong enough to be part of our Spartan culture.
1: Sparta would do that, right, absolutely.
0: Yeah, exactly.
1: What's also interesting, and they talk about just with her, just some background, a couple of things about her that I thought was interesting, that she was also involved with the whole idea of blurring sex differences, and that she was insisted that we badly need to raise our boys more like girls. I think she suggests has succeeded in some of that, crusaded for abortion rights. Yeah. Popularized the euphemism of reproductive freedom, and also had an abortion herself, and in fact it said at one time that claimed that more abortions would have prevented what she dubbed the world's current climate problem. So that's how we would, you know.
0: Well, of course, that is the leaping non sequitur of the century.
1: Right.
0: So, a few more babies will have caused the climate problem. You know, nobody's looking at the cycles, you know, of the Earth, the cycles of solar flares, you know, a variety of other things. You know, the climate problem has all been restricted to a single cause, which, of course, is a logical fallacy to begin with.
1: Right.
0: When you have multiple causation, and you isolate to a single cause, of course, you know, that you know, is a logical fallacy that you talk about all the time, you know. And so the other problem, of course, is then when you take that one single cause and you manipulate it so that it becomes population is the reason for the problems that we have with climate, or, you know, artificial intelligence is going to be the reason that, you know, we're not only running out of energy, but we're warming, you know, the climate with these new server bases and so forth and so on, or cloud, you know, infrastructure that's causing global. I mean, this is just like, it's nuts. It's the worst kind of science imaginable. And it's not just because it doesn't consider all the causes, or it's restricted or kind of misinterpreted data to support a political position, but it has become much more political than scientific.
1: Right.
0: And of course, this, you know, Gloria Steinem's comment, like I said, it's the leaping non sequitur of the century, and we get plenty of that, you know, all over the place. It's stop everything, you know, the climate has been affected, you know. So anyway,
1: I kept talking about how the weather was going to get worse and worse. Meanwhile, I think it's first time in a long, long time that no hurricanes have formed in the Atlantic during this the height of the hurricane season. So, you know, maybe things are a little more hot out there in the Hawaiian area and stuff, and on the West Coast this year, but.
0: But not too bad on the West Coast, but definitely Hawaii had its fair share of challenges. Well, one island, Kauai, has had its you know, its problems, no question about it. They've got some good challenges, but they're certainly in the Atlantic. The Atlantic is becoming, as they say, Pacific, very peaceful.
1: Absolutely. One more story before we get to a couple of questions. I thought this was interesting from Church Pop. 6 moments you should make a sign of the cross. And this, I thought of this because of my buddy, Matt Keck, who always pays attention to these kind of things. But I thought he said, they signed the cross, not merely a custom. It's a brief yet profound profession of faith for the Holy Trinity. So when can you do it? You can do it at the beginning and end of prayer, of course. When you're blessing your food, that's something, you know, I think we had started doing. And I think it's really nice. At the beginning, at the end of the day. This one, when passing by a church, that's something we try and keep in mind, to remind ourselves that our Lord is there. And this one, Matt always did, when you hear a siren or see an accident, you know, he prays right away. And I just make the sign of the cross because I'm lazier than him. But they also say you can pray the Hail Mary at the same time. And also when passing a cemetery or remembering the dead, you know, just that little, you know, symbol of things you could do, and
0: absolutely.
1: You know,
0: And it's a good public witness.
1: Right, yep. Exactly, for people to do it. Okay, let's get to some questions.

0: people actually sent to us.
1: Go ahead.
0: Dear Father Spitzer, my daughter has chosen to go to a Catholic high school where she will be required to learn Latin. She asked me, why is Latin so important to the Catholic faith? She understands the prayers of Mass when prayed in English, but not in Latin. She also asked why exorcisms are performed using Latin. Does this give them more power? Natasha.
1: Well, Natasha, no, exorcisms performed in Latin, it's not the Latin language that gives the exorcism more power. The two things are, of course, the rite of exorcism, Latin, English, vernacular, whatever. The exorcism rite in conjunction with the faith of the person being exorcised. Mm-hmm. Remember that the person who's being exorcised, right, that person is not always manifesting. So they're only manifesting when their eyes roll back in their head, they go into the trance-like state, their voice changes, the temperature in the room gets colder, mm-hmm. you know, and so forth. When all these things start happening, that clearly means that the evil spirit that's occupying that body is kind of pushing itself forward. That's where you get a lot of this preternatural phenomena mm-hmm. that begins to happen, where, you know, desks are moving around and, you know, without anybody pushing them, things of that nature. They levitate off the bed or something. But anyway, it's only when they're manifesting, that's when they are not free to have a movement of faith. But in those, there's long intervening times when they're perfectly normal, they're not manifesting. Mm-hmm. Therein lies the possibility of getting them to, you know, have a profession of faith. Then trying to get if they're Catholics, to actually go to confession and go sincerely and really make an examination of conscience, and then to receive the Holy Eucharist and start receiving the Holy Eucharist, mm-hmm. Which is a very powerful and necessary part of exorcism. If you can get the person to receive it, sometimes when they are manifesting, you know, they'll spit it out. Or when the Eucharist approaches the mm-hmm. mouth or the tongue, you know, then they will start manifesting right away. The eyes will roll right back in the head, mm-hmm. the voice will change, and then all of a sudden they start spitting and so forth and so on, because they resist. Mm-hmm. But the main thing, though, you know, is that these are the two things. It's the faith of the person, the desire, you know, to be freed from this, and with that desire to reform one's life. In other words, one doesn't just get possessed. Mm-hmm. Often, very, very frequently, somebody has been, you know, messing with the occult. And in addition to messing with the occult in whatever form, it could be Charlie, Ouija boards, mm-hmm. it could be whatever, mm-hmm. but they start messing with the occult. They could even go to a ceremony, God forbid, mm-hmm. but you know, that's satanic or witchcraft. But the point is, once you accept the devil, once you accept Satan for whatever reason, under whatever pretense he may be mm-hmm. manifesting himself as, once you do that, you're already in trouble, and you've got to renounce that, you know, that's when you're not manifesting, mm-hmm. that's part of the rite. So you know, your desire to, you know, what we call firm purpose of amendment. Mm-hmm. So, you know, trying to get that firm purpose of amendment off the tracks there. And when you do get it off the track, you're mm-hmm. basically saying, I don't want to do this anymore. Mm-hmm. Right. I'm finished with darkness. I'm finished with getting these benefits, right, of having knowledge or, you know, some kind of power to, you know, to you know, cast a spell, whatever, on people. I'm finished with it. I'm done with it. Or I'm done just, you know, that acceptance of the evil spirit into me, whatever it was. I renounce it totally. You know, then those two things combined, the exorcism rite in whatever language, plus the faith of the person, especially sacramental graces mm-hmm. from the sacrament of reconciliation and the Eucharist, you put all those things together, and what you the exorcism can very well be successful. It may take several times mm-hmm. to do that, but eventually there's a good chance that the exorcism will be successful if the person is maintaining their firm purpose of amendment. Okay. So I forgot what the first part of the question was.
0: Well, they ask about why is Latin important to the church, general?
1: Yeah. Well, in general, of course, Latin.

0: Latin was the language of the church for nearly, well, not 2,000 years, but about 1,700 years. Mm. I mean, there was a whole period where it was kind of half Greek, half Latin, mm. Western church, you know, tending toward Latin. And then as we got to the Second Vatican Council, of course, it shifted to the vernacular. Mm-hmm. But for a long, long time, it was Latin. It was a universal language. Mm. You could use it in any country, right? And people, you know, the clergy were all educated in Latin, so you could read these church documents, you could do, you know, it was like a common basis for understanding all of the documents of the church and the teachings of the church. And so for the longest time, mm-hmm. It was there. And if you're still going to understand the church prior to Vatican II, or of course the documents now came out in multiple languages and multiple vernacular languages and translations and so mm. forth, you know, then it's not as important. But let's face it, Latin is the key to Romance languages. If you know Latin well, mm-hmm. you know, besides just for ecclesiastical purposes, just for church purposes.
1: Right.
0: If you know Latin well, you can learn every Romance language exceedingly well. If you know how to work declensions, cases, right, or you know, all of the various grammatical structures in Latin, mm-hmm. Then you have a very good chance of, you know, learning such a rich vocabulary mm-hmm. of you know, of all Romance languages, but also you have a very good chance of learning all these grammars well. The absence of the definite article in Latin, though, is a problem, mm-hmm. and that's, you know, why there are sometimes misunderstandings in Latin, whereas, of course, Greek had the definite article and some more cases and declensions and so forth, and conjugations as well, than Latin did. So it's again, but it's still a great language. You learn this well, you're gonna, you know, those vocabulary tests now and the achievement tests that you have, even the SAT, your scores are just simply going to go up, mm-hmm. because you really understand grammatical structure, you really understand the roots of our Romance languages. It's just going to help you not only in English but in all right. Romance languages. But also, you know, you're going to see a definite improvement with those right. grammatical skills. You'll understand. In fact, sometimes people learn grammar through learning Latin better than they do from picking up what we used to call the Warner's English program in fifth, sixth, seventh, eighth grade. Mm. So you know, diagramming of sentences becomes second nature to you in Latin.
1: Right.
0: Whereas, you know, in English today, we don't even teach sentence diagramming anymore.
1: Right.
0: It's too bad, because
1: you say diagramming, it flashes back to the sisters. That's what it flashes back to.
0: Yeah, yeah, absolutely.
1: And besides, most people think articles is something you read in a newspaper or online these days. You know? So with
0: that's
1: that
0: right.
1: being the case, we're going to take a break. Much more ahead and new information with Father Spitzer. Stay with us for part two.

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1: Encounter the mysteries of our faith with the Blessed Archbishop Fulton J. Sheen Glass Bead Rosary and Holy Card. 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
2: And thank you so much for staying with us for part two of Father Spitzer's Universe. 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This week we discuss, why is Christ called the Alpha and the Omega?

because it's Greek to me. Joining me will be Father Joseph Mary, Father Patrick Mary, and Colin Donovan. They'll explain it all to you. That's on the Catholic Sphere coming up this Thursday. And again, we always like to get Father back on that show. We're

0: your time, Paulette?
1: Well, gee, Paulette, I don't know. I've never even heard that statistic. I just know that demonic activity is on the increase. Mm-hmm. I can say that, you know, because I've certainly seen some of the results of that, and the fact that the Vatican has been encouraging an exorcist in every single diocese and a variety of other things. Mm-hmm. Clearly, the activity has risen, and the need for exorcists has really gone up. We are still trying to be as careful as we can not to confuse, mm-hmm. You know, psychosis or some other mental disorder, emotional disorder, with, you know, demonic possession and a variety of other things. But I do think that at the end of the day, mm-hmm. You know, that it's on the increase, but I have never heard that about spring versus fall or winter. So sorry to say, I just don't have a more definite answer.
0: I don't know. Maybe it's spring south of the equator or something, which is our fall. I don't know. Maybe the, something
1: I don't
0: like
1: know.
0: That. I don't know how that works anyway. I had never heard that either. Dear Father Spitzer, in cases of exorcism, where do demons go after they are cast out? Do they just attack other people, or are they banished to hell? Brian might want to know. Or they end up in a bunch of pigs. I don't know. Where do they go?
1: Yeah. Well, normally, Brian, when they are cast out, yes, they still can roam the earth. That is true. Mm-hmm. So, you know, they don't go, you know, necessarily directly to hell, mm-hmm. That I can conceive of. So, mm-hmm. yes, they, you know, God allows them, you know, to roam because, of course, he made us free. Mm-hmm. And therefore, we have to be able to say no to the temptations that an evil spirit is going to, you know, suggest to us, not only in the major deadly sins, but even in the whole area of occultism that we were just talking about. Mm-hmm. So, I mean, there's all kinds of temptations, and the Lord didn't say he was going to remove all temptations from us. As a matter of fact, since we're free, he can't, mm-hmm. right. Without, you know, obliterating our freedom. So he's not going to do that, because, of course, we want our love to originate from within us. And if we don't have the choice of doing something unloving, even evil, then we don't have the choice either to do something good or loving. We're just robots, mm-hmm. that are, you know, doing prescribed programs of goodness and love. But God wanted to make us free beings that chose to do goodness and love. So he's got to allow, you know, not only all the temptations of the world to be there, mm-hmm. but the agents of temptation, namely the evil spirit. Mm-hmm. You know, of course, we can also fall into temptation just because we want it without any temptation from an evil spirit at all. Mm-hmm. But oftentimes when we're susceptible, the evil spirit will just say, well, this is an excellent thing. They're susceptible. I'm going to move in and push this thing home. Right. So so that basically happens all the time, and God doesn't, you know, he allows us to say no to the evil spirit. And as I've said before, if we do say no to the evil spirit in the name of Jesus, I'm saying no. Mm-hmm. And if we're saying, you know, Jesus, help me, Blessed Mother, help me, Saint Michael, help me, we will be helped. Mm-hmm. And I know that for a fact. Right. So, you know, so the fact is, you know, I think we do have freedom, mm-hmm. and God allows us to be tempted. And, you know, if we, you know, say, oh, this is not going to hurt me, I can get involved just once or twice into this whole area, or a Ouija board. What could be wrong with that? Hey, look, the planchet moves on its own. That's fascinating. Mm-hmm. I think I'll just go one more time and see what it says about this and about that. Right. You know, and the next thing, you know, you know, you're getting sucked in, and, you know, eventually it'll ask you a question, you know, to, mm-hmm. to, you know, bring you in deeper. But the whole point is for you to accept that, mm-hmm. Spirit into yourself, as Robbie Mannheim did, that famous exorcism behind the movie The Exorcist.
0: Right. Okay. One more question before we get to the book. Dear Father Spitzer, St. Paul's Cathedral signed a deal with a London nightclub to stage music events inside the cathedral. Although it's not a Catholic, but part of the Church of England, does this not show that we as a society no longer have or care about a sense of what is sacred? This is Nick.
1: Well, Nick, I agree.

0: with you. I mean, yeah, I think that's, you know, now sometimes, you know, churches can have lectures, but there are normally lectures about religious things mm-hmm. that can take place in a church. But the idea of bringing in, you know, I don't know, some singer or some dancer into a church, you know, to do something like that, I think they must have no sense whatsoever of the sacredness of sacred space. I mean, what are they thinking of? I you know, it's crazy. I mean, it's a total violation of sacred space. Now, with the Catholic Church, you know, we do not only have a blessing of the church, but it's consecrated to worship. And so maybe, you know, that sense of the sacredness, and plus the Blessed Sacrament being in I don't know if St. Paul's is High Anglican or not. I don't think it is. Mm-hmm. And so maybe they don't even have the Blessed Sacrament reserved. But even if you say, I'm going to take out the Blessed Sacrament, let's face it, that is a violation of sacred space. And I agree with you totally. I could not possibly fathom why a bishop would allow, or let alone a pastor, you know, would allow, you know, a pastor, let alone a bishop, would allow that to happen. So I have no idea why they did it, and I agree with you totally.
1: Right. Yeah, my guess is some way of reaching out to the young people in some obscure, oblique way.
0: But that doesn't, to desacralize something is not going to help young people to become more sacred. Right. I mean, that's it's crazy.
1: That's right.
0: Sorry.
1: Yeah. Well, you got the buddy bishop, I guess, or whatever. Who's
0: buddy bishop,
1: relating
0: right.
1: to everybody. So let's go to Science, Reason, Faith, Catholic Study Bible. Let's just go back to in the beginning, we were talking last time about mm-hmm. the Old Testament, just a little bit. Gilgamesh and Enuma Elish and mm-hmm. The other one mm-hmm. here.
0: Acharhesis.
1: Mm-hmm. Yeah, Acharhesis.
0: Mm-hmm.
1: Right, exactly. And the idea that these things were then taken as myths that existed and then used as explanatory stories, let's say, in the early days of Scripture, and that kind of makes mm-hmm. sense in the world we understand, mm-hmm. since certain things are scientific and other things aren't. Some things are history and mm-hmm. other things aren't. Mm-hmm. But what do you say to somebody who just says, "Well, it just shows you how, you know, you guys just make this stuff up"?
0: Oh yeah. Well, the first thing, of course, is in that time period. So you first thing you have to do is get back to the time period in which this was written. Mm-hmm. So Genesis 1 was written by the priestly author. That would be around the 600 BC time frame. Mm-hmm. And then, of course, Genesis 2 and 3 was written by the Yahwist author, a more in a 900s BC time frame. Mm-hmm. So the first thing you got to do, you know, when you're trying to do literary analysis, mm-hmm. is try to see what was the biblical author doing at that time. Mm-hmm. Now, of course, we're not making it up. Mm-hmm. Because we believe that Scripture is inspired. So what was God inspiring that biblical author, let's say the Yahwist, mm-hmm. in 900 BC? What was God inspiring him to do? Well, he's inspiring him to make sure that, you know, the Yahwistic Mosaic revelation is going to be respected by the Israelite people. So what's the problem for the biblical author? And that includes the priestly author in 600 BC too. You know, what's the problem? These people in Israel, they're not immune to the Canaanite religions. They're mm-hmm. not immune to all the myths of the Canaanite religions and other religions that are in the Mesopotamian area. Because they're not immune, they basically are appropriating these ideas, mm-hmm. and by appropriating them, they're getting a very wrong notion of God. So let's just take, for example, the priestly author's Genesis 1 narrative, mm-hmm. excuse me, for the creation of the world. he's not writing a scientific account. How could he in 600 BC? Mm-hmm. Don't even know what science is, certainly don't have the math to support any kind of a scientific exploration. So, of course, the Catholic Church has never believed, ever, in what's called dictation theory of

0: inspiration, mm-hmm. where God, you know, says something to the biblical author, and the biblical author is totally uninvolved. He's just a dictation machine that writes it all down. Mm-hmm. We've always believed as Catholics in the co-participative view of inspiration. God inspires the biblical author, but he writes it down in his language, in his cultural categories and terms, which of course can be very temporally conditioned, and you know, he doesn't know about science, etc. Well, why would God have done that? Mm-hmm. So he could communicate with the people at that time. In other words, what good would it do for God to inspire him and give him a scientific explanation of creation, which not a soul, not a single person in the whole of Israel at the time could possibly understand? It would have done no good. He has to work with the biblical author so that quid recipitor est recipitor emotor retinent, so that whatever is received is received in the manner of the receiver. They can understand it. So now, what happened there? The biblical author, first of all, with Genesis 1, he's got five things in mind. First thing is, there are not many gods, as these, you know, the Atra Hasis, Enuma Elish, right, you know, are looking, viewing the world. There's only one God. And so you see that the biblical author takes that these narratives, and he turns the many gods and all the interplay between the many gods into a single God, one God. The second thing is, in these narratives, the competing epics, as they call them, mm-hmm. and the competitive epics there, you can see that these people are believing that the gods are like nature gods, sea gods, mountain gods, grassland gods, sun gods, whatever gods. And so all these natural things are being associated with the divine. Mm-hmm. Now that, of course, is totally out of the question for the biblical author. He mm-hmm. has to say, no, all there is the one God. Everything besides the one God is a creation of the one God. Mm-hmm. So there isn't a sea God. There's just the sea, which is the creator of the one God. Mm-hmm. The third thing that the biblical author is concerned with is about human beings. So, you know, that human beings are not cannon fodder and play things for the gods to manipulate, mm-hmm. like, you know, on pieces on a chessboard.
1: Right.
0: You can see in every single one of these narratives, the gods are like using human beings as cannon fodder. Not so with the biblical author. He has to establish, by the way, all of these things, bear this in mind, are sacred truths necessary for salvation. Mm-hmm. So the biblical author is not giving us scientific truths. That's empirical, mathematical truths that are a proper explanation for the physical universe. That's what science does. He's not doing that. The biblical author has one thing in mind. God has one thing in mind in inspiring the biblical author. Sacred truths necessary for salvation. So let's get back to the human beings. Human beings, for the biblical author, then, are made in the image and likeness of God. They have got God's spirit in them. So ruach, right, spirit, breath, same thing. When you breathe into that, they're not just looking at it as the physical phenomenon of air being breathed in. It is spirit. It is the spirit of life that is, quote unquote, being breathed in. So the idea, is that, we are made in the image and likeness of God, and God treats us that way with mm-hmm. the dignity with which he created us. Mm-hmm. So we're not to be just messed around. And God would never do anything like that, treat us like cannon fodder and mm-hmm. Pieces on a chessboard, etc. So the essential idea for him is God treats you so well because you're made in his image and likeness, because you are free and no other creature is free, because you have this capacity for creativity, etc., etc. All these things are there, and of course they reflect that you are made in the image and likeness of God, and therefore you must treat others as God has treated you, right, with this respect. Number four, God is a merciful God, he's a loving God, and he's a just God. Of course, all these myths, right, Atra Hasis, Enuma Elish, Gilgamesh, all of these myths are basically, God, it says, well, I'm going to, yesterday I said this, but today I say this. It's certainly a capricious mm-hmm. God's, obviously not just capricious, but very unjust and unfair sometimes, and certainly loving and merciful. When do you read that God is loving?

0: loving and merciful. I mean, it would be the quirk of quirks within, you know, maybe one of the many episodes in Gilgamesh, or one of the many episodes in Enuma Elish, you know, you might get, you know, some mercy of God. But here, you know, what we have from, you know, the biblical author is, hey, you know, God is a just God, and he expects you to be just like him. Mm-hmm. And of course, he's a merciful and loving God. He expects you to be merciful and loving like him. Mm-hmm. And of course, he goes on to say, not only that, but he's, you know, God also, you know, directs us. He's providentially involved in us, right? You know, most of the time, in the Enuma Elish, especially in Gilgamesh, right, the gods get angry at human beings because they're very noisy and they're propagating too much. Of course, the biblical author just says, this is nonsense. God is not, he's happy that you're propagating, and he's, you know, he wants more of these little reflections, these little eternities, you know, that where he's given them, you know, a soul likened unto himself, his spirit likened unto himself in you. And finally, the fifth thing that's really important is there is a bias against matter. Matter is evil in so many of the myths, whereas the biblical author is careful to say every time God creates, he looks back on it and goes, it's good. This is good. Right. Yeah. And so, you know, matter is now proclaimed to be something good. Inert matter is even good. Plants are good. Animals are good. So you just can't treat them with disrespect. They're all good things, and they shouldn't be exploited, et cetera. But, you know, they're not talking about exploitation of resources like we do today. Mm-hmm. But it's just, you know, care for creation is needed as well. But the point at the end of the day is this is so radically different from everything in any of the, you know, countries. And they're big countries compared to little Israel, like, you know, Babylon and Persia and Egypt and Greece and Rome. You know, little, you know, Israel, you know, it's just, but yet little Israel is going to have the revelation of who God is, what justice is, how God's providence works. It's going to change the entire world and the entire history of religions. It's the most remarkable thing that it comes from this little country that, right. You know, how did it ever conquer all these Canaanite countries to begin with? That's even most remarkable. But at the end of the day, you look at all these things that are happening in Israel, and God just does it in a perfectly measured way. You can see his activity, but boy, do I believe in biblical inspiration. Was that biblical inspiration really necessary in order for religion to really take its proper course, or to change its course and take a proper course? Yes, it was. Mm-hmm. I mean, if you look at what was going on in the world prior to the spread of the Israelite religion, and it's spread, you know, into many places and almost diffuse in so many indirect ways. But, you know, certainly Persia was taking cues from that. Babylon didn't get so much affected, but Persia surely did. Mm-hmm. Greece certainly did. Mm-hmm. And certainly the Roman Empire was a great conveyor of the truths, not only of Israel, but then brought to fulfillment through Jesus Christ, right? That the truth of Jesus Christ, you know, Rome propagated it for sure. I mean, brought it all over the world. And you know, as St. Paul says, Jesus came at the fullness of time, and not just because of his revelation, and the world was ready to accept his revelation, the fullness of revelation, but because you have, you know, the great bridge builders, the great road builders, you know, the great civilizers that were, you know, quote unquote civilizers with their own, you know, brutalities and barbarianism within the culture itself. But basically they were bringing that word out to the world, and it changed everything. But it began with Moses and of course the Yahwist and the priestly author were exceedingly familiar with the writings of Moses and the scrolls of Moses. Right. So you can pretty much, you know, say, you know, from that point of view, we really needed it. And we didn't need a scientific explanation of creation. What we needed was God's inspiration of there is but one God. Now today, I can prove that in four different proofs for the existence of God. Just ask Majus AI. And you can get those proofs for the existence of God. Bingo, bango. But the point I'm trying to get to, or just go to the source library, which will be in Modus AI 2.0 coming out at the end of the month. All I can tell you is that source library will have everything of these proofs right there for you. You can read them to your heart's content. Yes, but at the time, you know, 600 BC, et cetera, of 900 BC, these proofs were not yet known. Right. You know, Aristotle hadn't zoomed around the corner yet. And so there were kind of remnants, sort of, you know, Platonic intuitions of this. But, you know, by the time we get around to Aristotle, they're formalized into proofs of a single God. But prior to that, you know, it's Israel, you know, that is spreading the word about the one God. It is Israel that's spreading the word about there aren't any nature gods like sea gods or mountain gods. It's Israel that's talking about human beings being made in the image and likeness of God with a dignity and a mystery that is so transcendental, unique, good, lovable mystery that should be treated as one, you know, would want to be treated oneself, et cetera. And all these things, it's Israel that's doing this. And then when Christ comes and fulfills the Israelite revelation of Moses, then of course it's, you know, Rome takes this and, you know, it's spreading it. Essentially, the philosophical arguments for God and you know, which come in light of especially you know, Greek philosophy, you know, especially Aristotelian philosophy. Yes. But it's like, you know, when Justin Martyr finally gets these kinds of things and St. Irenaeus starts getting these things and using them in Christian apologetics, then they really spread throughout the world. Because Christianity has such a huge network. It is literally spreading to the ends of Europe so quickly. And then these kind of Greek apologists, they were like what we call the Greek fathers or early church fathers, you know, who are doing the Greek side of the church writings. The main thing to remember, though, is they are taking these ideas from Plato and Aristotle. And, you know, they're using these ideas, especially at early church from Plato, but later with Thomas Aquinas, you know, from Aristotle. But the main thing is they are getting this thing perpetuated. And when they do get perpetuated, it totally changes the world. Now you've got rational evidence, faith and reason are coming together. It's so clear, you know, when, you know, St. Thomas, you know, is looking, I'm sure when he was a student and saw, you know, Yahweh, the divine name, translated as I am who am. I am in the causative tense. I am the cause of being, right? I am the cause of personal beingness. You know, I mean, I think Aquinas is so intelligent. I mean, that guy had an IQ well over 200. Mm-hmm. And he's just sitting there, you know, looking at this. I'm sure he was in awe, you know. And then, you know, as I finally understood it, you know, I actually went through a metaphysics class when I was in college. Mm-hmm. And I saw this first proof for the existence of God from the notion of being. I got out of, Father Clibbertson's book, you know, on the philosophy of being. But then when I understood that, and I went back and saw Yahweh as the causative tense, the personalized causative tense of to be, you know, being, existence, you know, and looked at, you know, the Aquinas proof that I'd gotten from my metaphysics proof, the proof from being. All I can tell you is I just got a glimmer of what I think St. Thomas Aquinas saw. After all, he was the author of De Ente et Essentia on being in essence. Well, these guys are geniuses.
1: But anyway. Well, for the time being, Father, we're going to have to leave it there because we are just totally out of time. So if you'll give us your blessing on the way out the door, that'd be great.
0: I will. And bow your heads and pray for God's blessing. And may the Lord and His Holy Spirit, the Lord of great wisdom and knowledge, of unrestricted understanding and unrestricted thought, may that Lord bless you with a glimmer of His knowledge and wisdom, a glimmer of the truth with a capital T, a glimmer of the truth that leads to the unrestricted love of His heart that tells you who He is and where He is calling you to. The truth of His revelation revealed by the church. May the Lord give you such confidence in that inspiration and in that wisdom and teaching. In the name of the Father and of the Son and of the Holy Spirit. Amen.
1: Amen. Thank you so much, Father Spitzer. Be well. We shall be with you next week. And look for Father Spitzer's books and DVDs always at our EWTN Religious

catalog, of course. Next week, we'll continue on with this particular topic. I've got a bookmark interview, an interesting one, Hemingway's Faith by Mary Claire Kendall. Yes, he did have it, and he was Catholic. Interesting story. And be sure to join us Saturday, September 19th at 4:30 p.m. Eastern Time for the Holy Mass candlelight procession with relics of St. Bernadette, live from the Basilica of the National Shrine of Immaculate Conception in Washington, D.C. on EWTN. 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

0: 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Then at 5, Dr. Scott Hahn looks at the significance of bread in Israel's liturgy in the Fourth Cup, unveiling the mystery of the Last Supper and the cross. And at 5:30, Father Wade Menezes addresses important questions we face in the Gospel of Life versus the Culture of Death. 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

Archbishop Fulton J. Sheen was one of the most influential voices of the 20th century. Yet today, few seem to understand or remember the tremendous impact he made on our nation and in our world. His writings and his teachings have helped to change untold millions of lives. In fact, Mother Teresa of Calcutta carried one of his books with her wherever she went, and Pope John Paul II learned to speak the English language by listening to recordings of Archbishop Sheen's programs. Well, today, those two live on in our collective memories, and so should the man they both loved and respected, Archbishop Fulton J. Sheen. This film is the story of his holy and remarkable life, and I think you're going to like it.

0: It was a privilege to know a man who was so close to God.
1: He was an unparalleled evangelist and preacher who made God's word as vivid and as credible and as convincing as anybody ever has.
2: It was always a joy to be with, and when I was in his presence, there was always an aura about the man. I felt that I was closer to heaven than maybe I will ever be.
3: He was the voice of God in America.
4: I want him to think of him as a very holy, saintly man. Kind of tears me up, because that's what he was.
5: There was something unique about what he said, and something very convincing, because a lot of the other voices have kind of gone into the darkness, but his still rings true.
1: He had tremendous impact on Catholics in this country, and frankly, there hasn't been anyone to equal him since.
6: It was his genius for teaching and preaching, his charisma, that made popes want to talk to him. Where it came from, I guess it's the Lord.
7: It was like Jesus who walked, who traveled, who went out and preached. He went to the people. That's what Archbishop Sheen did, and that's what he inspires me to do.
8: Archbishop Sheen has really impacted my whole view on having God first in my life and by loving him first.
9: In many ways, he's changed my life, and the fact that he can still touch people's lives and change their lives is awesome.

0: Day, May 8th, in the year 1895, Peter John Sheen was born in El Paso, Illinois, in a tiny apartment above his parents' hardware store.
1: He was born Peter. He was a colicky baby, and his grandparents, the Fultons, used to wheel him all the time. And he got to be known as Fulton's child, and that's how he got to be called Fulton.
0: His mother, Delia, instilled in Peter a strong sense of right and wrong.
2: I can remember when I was a boy, I said, "Mother, here's the geranium." She said, "Where did you get it?" I said, "Madden's grocery store." "How much did you pay for it?" I said, "Nothing." "Did Mr. Madden give it to you?" "No." "Did you steal it?" "Yes." I think the geranium was marked either 5 or 10 cents for that tin can. She said, "You go to your piggy bank, shake a quarter out of it, and go back and give the quarter to Mr. Madden." "Well," I said, it isn't worth a quarter. It's worth only a dime." "Well," she said, "this is to teach you not to steal any geraniums." "Well, do you know that on account of that 15-cent overcharge, I've never stolen a geranium since?"
0: Fulton's father, Newt, was an inventor, a shop owner, and a farmer. Every summer, Fulton and his three brothers worked the family farm.
1: He was a reader, and, you know, so he wasn't too interested in the farming aspect of things.
0: Watching the boys at work one day, a neighbor told Fulton's father, "Newt, that oldest boy of yours won't ever amount to anything. He's always got his nose in a book." When Fulton was 5, his family moved to Peoria, Illinois, where he achieved early success at St. Mary's Cathedral School.
3: Even as a young man, he was beginning to respond to those calls to conversion. He was responding even as an altar server at St. Mary's Cathedral. When he was just a young boy, 7 or 8 years old, he was serving for the great Archbishop John Lancaster Spalding, the founder of the Diocese of Peoria, one of the founders of the Catholic University of America, a truly historical figure, an imposing man. I've never seen a photograph of Spalding where he smiled. He just looks like one of those very stern, late 19th century bishops. So here's this 8-year-old young farm kid that's just moved into the city, and he's serving Mass for this great archbishop one morning. And whether he stepped on his cassock cam or tripped over the steps of the cathedral, the wine cruet smashes on the floor.
4: He used to say later on in his talks, he says, "Nothing sounds as loud as a glass cruet shattering on a marble floor in a cathedral in the presence of a bishop."
3: They get through Mass. Mass is ended. Sheen's waiting in the sacristy for the bishop, figuring going to get the screaming of his life. Instead, whatever this inspiration was, Archbishop comes over to him, puts his hand on his shoulder, and says, "Young man, when you get big, where are you going to go to school?" Well, the high school just down the street was named Spalding Institute. So Sheen, without missing a beat, says, "I'm going to Spalding Institute."
4: But the bishop said to him, "No, I don't mean that." He said, "You go home and you tell your parents that when you get big, you're going to go to the University of Louvain in Belgium, as I did, and you will be a bishop, as I am."
3: Where this prophecy came from, God only knows. But the truth

0: is. Sheen did eventually go on to study at Louvain, became one of the most highly decorated scholars at Louvain University, and what in fact became a bishop and an archbishop, just like Bishop Spalding.
1: Fulton did go to Spalding Institute, and he graduated at the top of his class, an achievement he would duplicate often in the years to come. Feeling a strong calling to the priesthood, he was advised to attend St. Viator's College in Bourbonnais, Illinois, where he would eventually make a name for himself as a scholar and debater.
2: When he was in college, the moderator of the debating team said that he would have to work on his voice, on his elocution. And so he said he used to stand in front of a mirror and actually practice. And so that was wonderful that he did that, because that made him the outstanding speaker that he was.
1: After St. Viator's came St. Paul's Seminary in Minnesota, where he continued his studies until 1919, when on September 20th, Fulton Sheen was ordained as Father Sheen by Bishop Edmund Dunn. The ceremony was held in Peoria at St. Mary's Cathedral, where Father Fulton had been a clumsy altar boy 20 years before. Upon becoming a priest, Fulton committed himself to a daily discipline that he would continue for the rest of his life, to spend 1 hour every day in prayer before the Eucharist.
3: And it was just so beautiful to see him go into the chapel and be on his knees and talk to the Lord. And everyone, of course, didn't want to disturb him, but I don't think they would disturb him. I think that he was caught up in a relationship with the Lord that all of us wish that we had.
4: He was a man of intense prayer. He was not an actor. He used to say that for every minute he spoke, he spent an hour on his knees.
5: He's heard in words, but I speak to you as you open your scriptures. He's seen. He's seen in the church. He's seen by faith. He's seen in the poor and the hungry and the lame and the blind, all those whom you help. For he is in them. Touch. Oh, touch. That is rare. That's for the intimates. That is a very special kind of communion. There are many touched him this morning. I did. I wish you could.
1: After ordination, Father Sheen earned 2 additional degrees at Catholic University in Washington, D.C. He then went on to study in Paris, London, and Rome. Finally, in 1923, the prediction Bishop Spalding gave to an 8-year-old altar boy in Peoria came true. Fulton Sheen went to Louvain.
6: Seeking a deeper material on St. Thomas, he was recommended or advised to go to the University of Louvain in Belgium, and there he got his doctorate, and then was even invited to study for a super doctorate called the Agrégé degree, which he won with highest distinction. First American ever to win that.
1: In 1925, Fulton Sheen was 30 years old and one of the Catholic Church's most promising and well-recognized young scholars. He had reached his pinnacle as a student and was prayerfully considering offers from some of the world's most prestigious universities. But the church had another path in mind for the celebrated Father Sheen, one that led toward home.

In 1925, Fulton Sheen was on the brink of a promising academic career. But his bishop, Edmund Dunn, had other plans for the young priest. He was assigned to St. Patrick's in Peoria, a poor immigrant church where only 20% of the parishioners spoke English. Sheen went door to door to every home in the parish. At one house, a man hurled a wrench at the priest, who eventually calmed him during a 20-minute discussion about their favorite automobiles.

0: and his family eventually joined the parish.
1: She reminds us that our job is not to do, but to be, and to be like Jesus. That requires humility, it requires passion, it requires creativity.
0: St. Patrick's was soon a thriving parish. And every time Father Sheen spoke, the small church was filled to capacity with new parishioners. After 9 months, Bishop Dunn allowed Fulton to leave Peoria to pursue his teaching career. He explained, saying, "I just wanted to see if you would be obedient. So run along now. You have my blessing." Father Sheen left for Washington, D.C., and a long-promised teaching position at Catholic University of America.
2: The students, even the ones not registered for his courses, would pack into the lecture halls. They would line the sides, the steps. They would sit on the radiators just to hear Bishop Sheen talk.
0: Said one student, "You would no more think of raising a hand in one of his classes than telling the sun to stop shining. Nor can I honestly say that you'd want to. He was that spellbinding a teacher."
3: He's inspiring to me, too, as an educator. And even just the way that he taught, he knew how to captivate an audience and how to make ordinary things that nobody wants to think about accessible and to make them relevant.
0: While a member of the faculty at Catholic University, Father Fulton began traveling the country, speaking at more than 100 engagements per year.
4: He used to always say there were three elements in a good sermon or a good talk: a great beginning, a dynamite ending, and keep the two as close together as possible.
5: You had to hear his voice live to realize this was a beautiful instrument that he was using. His whole charismatic style, I mean, just the gaze in his eyes and the way he looked, those were natural gifts.
6: He was giving a mission lecture. He came into a banquet hall. They reiterated what they had put in writing. "Your Excellency, would you limit it to 20, no more than 25 minutes? And I remember hearing that. And then he came into the room, and of course, everyone went crazy. We had the meal, and then he was introduced. Well, talk about spellbound. This group of about 500 or 600 people, 20 minutes came and went, 25 minutes, 45 minutes, 1 hour and 10 minutes. Nobody complained. We were eating from his hands.
5: You felt that one of the apostles was right there in front of you speaking. And that if you missed the first 12, well, listen to Sheen, and he'll have a similar impact on your life.
0: Fulton was gaining recognition as a writer, publishing the first of 66 books he would eventually write.
7: Dorothy Parker said, which was, "I hate writing, I love having written." And I think that to look at the volumes that he filled is daunting. It's scary.
4: In 1979, I was finally able to go to the Holy Land, and I was a graduate student at the Catholic University of America. And I asked three professors there. Now, these were great intellectuals. And I asked them individually, I said, "What life of Christ would you suggest as I go to the Holy Land?" Every one of them said, "Bring Fulton J. Sheen's Life of Christ."
8: Every book is dedicated to Our Lady. Every single one of them, beautiful dedications, either in Latin or in English.
9: Oh, he was very devoted to our Blessed Mother, very, very devoted to our Blessed Mother. There was a store on Fifth Avenue, and he saw a statue of Mary. So he said, "I've got to go in and get that, because I'm not having that in the store, so he had to get that. And then there was the Last Supper, and it was made of, it was a ceramic thing with all the apostles around Jesus, and they had the chalice and everything. Well, he had to buy that too, because he didn't want it sold out of that horrible store. So that was fine. And I ended up with the Last Supper. He said, "Oh, Joan, you've got to take this home. Isn't it beautiful?" I said, "Oh yeah, it's lovely, So anyway, the next week he goes and there's another one in the window. He gave up on getting that one.
10: He knew that it wasn't all about Mary, it was all about Jesus. And Mary, and everything she did, wanted to lead people to her son. She wanted to be like that for the world. He wanted to be like Mary to everyone he encountered. So do whatever he tells you with Our Lady's last line in Scripture. I think that would be maybe Sheen's last words too.
11: When I found the Fulton Sheen book, Lift Up Your Heart, I was in search of a way to stay sober and not go back to ever having to use drugs or alcohol again and get God at the center of my life. And Fulton's readings and teachings did that for me. And some things really started to click for me. And I was just could feel my insides, new things happening. And my heart was just going, you know, I was just kept reading it and reading it. I wasn't a real avid reader, and I would just kept discovering very common things with the ego and the disease of addiction. The way he puts words together to get his thought across is divine, absolutely divine.
12: In other words, there isn't any reason for despairing about being compulsive in anything. There's always some other force that we can invoke. And instead of despair, as Peter said to our Lord, "Depart from me, O Lord, I'm a sinful man." Our blessed Lord really was saying to Peter, "That's all right. I know you are. That's why I want you."
0: In 1930, Father Fulton Sheen was asked to take part in a weekly radio broadcast called The Catholic Hour.
13: There were some wonderful, wonderful radio programs that were done by then Monsignor Fulton J. Sheen. And they were worthwhile listening to because they invigorated you. They somehow or other made you feel, I want to do that. I want to be something like that. I want to help my neighbor. I want to be faithful to my family in every way possible.
0: Father Fulton's success was being noticed. For in 1935, at the age of 40, he was elevated to become the Right Reverend Monsignor Sheen, which enabled him to don his trademark purple cape and red sash.
4: He began to be asked to preach, and he began to be asked to write, and he was asked to start the Catholic Hour. And so many invitations came in that he said, uh-oh, I have to make a choice. Do I want to be a scholar and a professor and a teacher? Yes, he did. That was his preference. Or do I want to give that up full time so I can fulfill the demands of preaching and writing? And he chose the latter at great personal sacrifice. Thank God he did.
0: As tensions began to build in Europe prior to World War II, Monsignor Sheen began to speak out against both Nazism and communism on his weekly radio broadcast. It was the beginning of what would become a long battle for the priest.
14: I think that it's really, really important to kind of see that he was not just a pioneer in media, but a prophet, in a sense.
15: He used to say, the truth is the truth, even if nobody believes it. And error is error, even if everybody believes it.
14: If you read what he wrote and listen to what he said, a lot of the things that he kind of predicted are kind of coming to pass.
16: He didn't care whether he was popular or not. Some of the decisions he made obviously upset people in the church and maybe outside of the church as well, I'm sure. But he did it not to gather more viewers. He did it not to bolster his name. He did it because it was right.
0: Between 1940 and 1960, the size of the Catholic Church doubled in the United States.
17: Did Fulton Sheen have a hand in that? I'm sure he did. I'm sure he did, but it's impossible to document exactly the role that he played, but he was part of it, probably to a degree that would astound us.
18: He really was one of the most important evangelists in the history of the United States. He may have more souls to his record than anybody else in our nation.
6: He's John the Baptist in the 20th century, And no one

0: No one can chart that. I've heard numbers, hundreds of thousands, maybe a million or more.
1: And that he never missed an opportunity to lead someone to Christ, whether that be to engage a Hollywood star, to engage a waitress.
2: He would talk to cab drivers. He would talk to hobos, nurses. Sometimes I try to hide behind a book in an airport, but he never hesitated to engage people and bring them to the Lord.
3: He used to have little tiny crucifixes that he always carried with him. And he gave one to a Jewish gentleman. And he said, I'm going to give you a gift. And he said, you'll have to find out who his father is. His mother is Jewish, he said, and so is he. And he gave him the crucifix. And the next day the man came back and he said, I know who he is. And he knew who Jesus was on that cross.
4: However, Fulton Sheen refused to take credit for any conversions. He said, I happen to be walking under the trees where the apples are ripe. I sometimes get credit for growing them or even plucking them. But I didn't grow the apples. God did. By 1948, Fulton Sheen had written 36 books. He also made his first television appearance on a local New York station. Stage lights melted the candles. The cameraman frequently tripped over wires and the audio was terrible. Yet the director described Sheen as magnetic and made for the medium. Sheen also took his first global tour as a guest of Francis Cardinal Spellman, the Archbishop of New York. While speaking on that tour, Fulton often drew crowds in the tens of thousands.
1: He was received like a rock star. Literally, they'd line the streets, screaming at his name, welcoming him to Australia.
4: During his stay in Melbourne, a woman wrote to Sheen that her husband had left the church decades before. Sheen called the man, and shortly after their meeting began receiving his confession. The group made additional stops throughout the Pacific Rim, leading Fulton to write in his diary, a visit like ours gives one an entirely different impression of the world, enlarges a point of view, develops sympathy for others, and makes one mission-minded. And mission-minded is exactly what Fulton Sheen was about to become. The 1950s would prove to be an important decade for Fulton Sheen, and they began with big news. Pope Pius XII named Monsignor Sheen director of the church's principal missions organization, called the Society for the Propagation of the Faith.
5: When he was named national director, he was able to bring the far away close so that people realized that if they were baptized Catholics, they were missionaries. And they had to do something about that.
0: He put us on the map, and he planted millions of seeds with people to extend their generosity, to extend their prayer life for the poor in third world countries.
1: As a missionary, he traveled the world, particularly around Africa, spreading the gospel, consecrating bishops, opening churches. Fulton Sheen, in his own life, of course, impacted the whole world.
4: But in his travels, there were times the world impacted him as well.
6: But he was going to meet 500 lepers. Well, when the first leper put out his arm, there was almost nothing to his hand. Leprosy had taken away so much of the hand of that person. And I guess when the bishop saw that, he was so shocked, pulled back, that what he did is he held the medal over the stump of the hand of that leper, and he dropped it, figuring, well, it'll fall on the hand, on the hand. But it fell on the ground. And when he talked about that in one of his talks, he said, now there were no longer 500 lepers. There were 501. And he picked up that medal and he embedded it in the flesh of that leper, and he did that with the next 499 medals. Now, how many people could do that?
4: When Fulton returned from his trip, he learned of another leper, this one living on the

0: streets of New York.
1: He was so deformed, he would never come out during the day.
2: The bishop took care of him, took care of a place where he could stay, and every Friday we would invite him to dinner. And he would stay with us all evening.
3: And the bishop would have him for dinner frequently, and he would cut Victor's dinner for him. And Victor had a very difficult time. Bishop really supported him.
4: The bishop paid for him to have all his operations, his medical care, and he was cured. But it did leave him somewhat deformed. But the bishop got a job for him, got a place for him to live.
1: He said to that young man, "You may not have many friends, but you're going to have good friends."
5: And he brought him into the church by being Christ for him first, and then serving him in this very humble, humane way. He didn't have, you know, people do it for him. You know, "I'm Bishop Sheen. My people will take care of you." No, when he took care of someone, he took care of them.
0: In 1951, Fulton Sheen had last received his mitre, being consecrated as an auxiliary bishop of the Archdiocese of New York. 7 months later, he embarked on yet another adventure, something no priest had ever done before. Dumont Broadcasting approached him to host a half-hour religious program. He agreed, and the results were historic.
6: Ladies and gentlemen, Bishop Sheen.
7: I think he was the first one and one of the last, really, to present religion to the public in such a way as he did. People didn't recoil or say, "Oh, this is nonsense," and turn it off, because of the way he talked about it and the points he made. And like I say, I don't think anyone's had the chance to do that since.
8: There wasn't any other people, no props that he used, except his little blackboard and his guardian angel that I think everybody tried to get a look at, try to see if they could see his guardian angel erasing the board.
9: Take, for example, the story of the visitor who came in to visit this particular house. And the lady said to the six-year-old girl, "What are you going to do when you get as big as your mother?" And the little girl said, "Diet." Now, it would have been terrible if you didn't laugh at that, because I would have to find another one. And the one that I had in the back of my head was that a blonde dies by her own hand. But all right, you like the second one better. We'll use that.
7: His appearance was terrific. His voice was great. He also had a great pair of eyes that looked right into your soul, you know, made you a little nervous.
0: Opposite television's top show, Milton Berle's Texaco Star Theater, as well as the Frank Sinatra Show, no one expected Sheen's Life is Worth Living program to be noticed. But America did take notice, and in a big way.
7: There he was, head-to-head with Milton Berle, who was generally acknowledged to be the father of television. But, you know, as I recall, Bishop Sheen matched him viewer for viewer.
0: Within months, 30 million Americans were tuning in each Tuesday night for his unique mix of humor and morality.
9: For example, you often see men walking the street with their hats on the side of their heads. Nothing funny about that. But suppose you saw me coming down the middle aisle of a church like this.
10: He came along at a time with a message which attracted a mass audience, the non-church, the Protestant, and the Catholics.
7: I thought he made tremendous impact on everybody, but especially in the Catholic family, who, frankly, never had someone like this talking to them every week on something like this, which they never had either.
11: Every time that you watch that, you know, you can't have dinner while watching that, because you'll never eat your dinner. You're just awestruck on the magnitude of his studies. His philosophy, his love of the church.
12: He knew what the meaning of life was, and he conveyed that when he spoke. And that's what people can't find anywhere else. You can't find that in politics, and you can't find that in science.
0: After only one season on the air, Bishop Fulton Sheen won an Emmy Award for the most outstanding personality on television. He remains the only religious broadcaster to have done so. In his acceptance speech, he thanked his writers,

0: appreciated getting it, but awards like that didn't mean anything to him. I know when we lived in Buffalo, New York, and he came up to visit, and they gave him the key to the city. And we're in the car going home, and he turned around and gave it to me. You know, those were all material things that really, it was nice, but it didn't, you know, it wasn't important to him.
1: Bishop Sheen also made use of television to make bold public predictions, further boosting his reputation as a prophet.
2: Perhaps the best known story for Bishop Sheen about being prophetic was the one involving Stalin. He read the last scene of Julius Caesar, substituting in for the names of Julius Caesar and his compatriots, the names of Stalin and the other chief Russian governmental officials of the day. And he read through Shakespeare's last act, in which Caesar, of course, is met with treason and is killed. When he finished, Bishop Sheen looked at the camera and said, "Mr. Stalin, your day will come also, and it will come for you very soon."
1: 5 days later, Joseph Stalin, leader of the Soviet Union, suffered a paralyzing stroke. 4 days after that, Stalin was dead. By his third season on television, Bishop Sheen was receiving 15,000 or more letters a day, many of which contained contributions for the poor of the world.
3: And he used to say, "All I need from you is a thin dime wrapped in green." And at that point, every nun in every Catholic school collected dimes from the students and tried to figure out unusual ways to send the money to the bishop. And we in the office would have to sit and peel the scotch tape off the dimes that were on a poster.
0: Being on television, he made a lot of money, but he gave it all to the propagation of the faith. I believe, and I don't know whether I should be quoted on this, I know it was over $17 million.
3: He said, "Never show me the check." It was passed in immediately to the propagation of the faith for the missions. How many of us would do that with our paycheck?
4: We went to his apartment, very humble, nothing fancy. My children were very impressed with the idea that there wasn't anything fancy there and that it was very simple. I think they were expecting lots of, you know, fancy things and ruffles and gold, I think, and it was not there.
5: We don't know how much money he handed out, but from witnesses, there must have been a lot.
3: One after the other, men would come over and press money into his hands. And he would see a beggar on the street and take it out of his coat pocket and hand it to that person. As though he was saying, "I'm not giving you the money. The gentleman who gave it to me is taking care of you." So that was his view of money. Whatever you get, you give.
6: You know, he'd go out, he'd come back without his coat. And they'd say, "Where's your coat? You don't have a coat, it's cold out." "Well, I met someone, they needed the coat," so he would give it.
7: If you ever went to his house and you said, "Well, I like this, it's a beautiful statue," the next thing you'd know, it'd be in your hands.
8: I used to tell my children, don't admire anything because he'd make them take it home. It didn't matter what it was.
3: On one of his birthdays, I gave him a clock. And when I did, I said, "Bishop, don't give it away." And he said, "I won't." And years later, when he was home from the hospital and recovering from open heart surgery, I was sitting in his bedroom and I looked at the foot of the bed and I said, "That's a lovely clock. I didn't remember giving it." And he said, "Oh, take it back. You take it." And then I remembered what it was. So he gave it away.
8: Well, one time I think it was maybe somebody he knew or something was giving me a very lovely gift. And I said, oh, I don't.

0: know, I just, you know, I don't know whether I should take this or not. And he said, well, Joan, he said, you take it, but always hold possessions with a detached spirit. And I've never forgotten it, because that meant a lot to me. And I think that's a good way to live.
1: I heard a story that he was walking down the street and he saw a woman was there, and she said, oh, Bishop Sheen, couldn't you come upstairs? My boys really love you. The boys had very bad teeth, from what I understand, and things like that. And so Bishop Sheen kept contact with them and then arranged for them to get medical treatment, to get dental work. Could they do anything for him? No. He just tried to meet each person, I believe, as Christ would meet them.
2: His Christ-likeness was his ability to be with and among people, and to be for people. I don't think he ever did anything really for himself.

0: the king will say to those on his right hand, come, you whom my Father has blessed. Take as your heritage the kingdom prepared for you since the foundation of the world. For I was hungry, and you gave me food. I was thirsty, and you gave me drink. I was a stranger, and you made me welcome. Lacking clothes, and you clothed me. Sick, and you visited me. In prison, and you came to see me. The king will answer, in truth I tell you, insofar as you did this to one of the least of these brothers of mine, you did it to me. In 1962, Pope John XXIII called for the Second Ecumenical Council of the Vatican to renew the Church's teachings on a number of critical issues. Nearly 2,000 bishops and three future popes took part in the council, and Bishop Sheen was honored to take part.
1: He was, of course, a great enthusiast for the Second Vatican Council. He attended every session. He was active in its discussions.
2: Not to speak of all the bishops that came to him during the council, was a continuous procession. One of those bishops, young bishops, was somebody by the name of Karol Wojtyła. He used to come, you know, just to see him. He was very fond of him.
0: During the general sessions, each speaker had 10 minutes to make their presentation.
2: But when it was announced that the next speaker was going to be Fulton J. Sheen, they all went back to their seats and the silence in that hall.
0: Sheen spoke on the role of the church in caring for the world's poor and needy.
2: Those were beautifully accepted and welcomed words by the whole council.
0: The years following Vatican II proved challenging for Fulton Sheen, including ongoing difficulties with the man who helped bring him to New York, Cardinal Spellman. While neither man spoke publicly of their strained relationship, it remained a painful 10-year period for Bishop Sheen, though one he chose not to write about in his autobiography.
3: I think he looked and said, that is over, that's forgiven, we've come through all of that. But it was difficult, very difficult.
0: Bishop Sheen wrote of these feelings later, saying, Christianity begins not with sunshine, but with defeat. During those days when my life was backed up against the cross, I began to know and to love it more.
4: He's challenging priests to realize that the difficulties they're facing are not obstacles necessarily to be run away from, but are possibly the path that Jesus has chosen to have them accept as part of the cross. After all, he transformed evil on the cross.
0: In 1966, Bishop Sheen was handed an entirely new challenge when he was installed as Bishop of the Diocese of Rochester, New York. And no one, including the bishop, saw it coming.
5: I was down in the kitchen of the friary getting a cup of coffee in the afternoon, and this brother comes running in and he says, guess who our new bishop is? And I said, who is it? He said, it's Bishop Fulton Sheen. I said, oh, come on now, they're not going to send him up here to the little diocese of Rochester. Sure enough, that's where he came, and I couldn't believe it at first.
6: He told me that he was going to go to Rochester. And I said, why Rochester? And he said, well, you know, when I became a priest, I was told, you went where you were sent. And he said, that's what I am doing.
7: Anything that happened to him, he just accepted everything as that's where God wanted him to be.
5: There were some who maybe disagreed with him. They felt he was too traditional in theology. Especially after Vatican II, he suffered a bit from that.
0: Well, the bishop also began to lose national support for publicly supporting civil rights and for being critical of the war in Vietnam. In fact, he stated that dollars spent on bullets would be better spent caring for the poor.
6: People just revolted against him about it. And it was a very sad, sad time. But he accepted it. He really accepted, he didn't complain about it. He just wished that he could have gotten his message through.
8: And he had 3 years there. They were not very, very wonderful years in his life, I might say, because it was taxing for him.
0: At the age of 74, just 1 month after celebrating his 50th year of the priesthood, Bishop Fulton J. Sheen resigned his position and left Rochester. Then Pope Paul VI named Sheen titular archbishop, an honorary position. Archbishop Sheen would go on to invest the remaining 10 years of his life to strengthen and uphold the priesthood, writing and speaking at priest retreats all over the United States.
9: But he didn't go home and sit or go to Hawaii and live off his royalties. He stayed in the thick of things and continued to fight for what he believed was truth.
5: He said, if there is any key to the renovation of the Catholic Church and the salvation of the world, he said, it lies in the renewal of the priesthood.
10: I've heard from hundreds and hundreds, he was a big part of my becoming a priest. He was a big part of me becoming a religious sister and a missionary.
11: Archbishop Sheen first impacted me when I was a seminarian, and I would look at his tapes, what he did, read his works, and I said, that's the type of man I would like to be like. Not because of what he did, but because who he was. He was a priest. He was a man of God.
0: In his autobiography, called Treasure in Clay, Archbishop Sheen wrote, how much longer will the good Lord permit me to go on doing retreats? I don't know. I beg him every day to keep me strong physically and alert mentally in order to preach his gospel and proclaim his cross and resurrection. I am so happy doing this. Part of his prayer was answered. He continued to preach and to teach, but he would never again be physically healthy.
3: And I got a phone call from the bishop saying, Marlene, I'm going to have open heart surgery, and I'm not worried about it, but everybody else is. But whatever the Lord wants, that's it. I will do it.
6: They needed blood, and so they sent out the word, and they had to keep the blood bank open because so many firemen and policemen came to give blood.
3: And I went up to New York, to Lenox Hill Hospital, to be there. It was traumatic.
6: And then he started to bleed again, and he had to be, you know, reoperated on, so to speak. And it was very, very tough for him because he was a very private person in many ways.
7: Never stopped, you know, serving our Lord, even when he was very ill. It was just like every minute he had that he could be of some service to the church or to our Lord, he used it and used it well.
3: Great story that Bishop O'Mara tells is in the ICU unit, the man next to him was dying. I was there, and his hand went up and made the sign of the cross. It gives me a chill.
1: I can't imagine being in those circumstances, which I've visited but not yet had to lie there on the gurney and start talking to the poor patient next to me about Jesus Christ. I love the Lord, but Fulton Sheen constantly would engage people in thinking about Christ and his gospel.
12: He had a wonderful friendship with Mother Teresa of Calcutta. She went to see him. You know, he was in bed his last year when he had the three heart operations, you know, and Mother came in and, "Oh, Mother, how are you?" So excited to see Mother Teresa of Calcutta. You know, it's like one saint dealing with another. You know, she loved his book on the life of Christ. The sisters told me, the missionaries of charity told me, they said, Mother always carried that book with her. And she had the sisters read that during Holy Week.
3: When he was in the hospital, some priests said to Cardinal Cook, "Well, now the bishop really knows what suffering is." And the cardinal looked at the priest and said, "Oh no, he has always known what suffering is."
13: I've had a great deal of suffering in the 83 years of my life. Physical suffering and other suffering. It should never have happened. It lasted over many years. And yet, as I look back, I know very well that I have never received the punishment that I deserve. God has been easy with me.
7: Well, we were in the cathedral when that actually happened, when the Pope embraced Bishop Sheen.
0: On October 2nd, 1979, New York City was visited by Archbishop Sheen's old friend, the newly elected Pope John Paul II.
14: So many people were there. Church was crowded, maybe 4,000 or 5,000 people there.
0: As the Pope entered St. Patrick's Cathedral, someone led a very feeble Archbishop Sheen forward to meet him.
3: He knew the Pope as the man John Paul and as the vicar of Christ. He was meeting Christ there.
2: And yet, the Pope embraced him and did not allow him to kneel down in front of him. He had such a tremendous esteem of the bishop.
1: The picture captures it all. The Holy Father holds him in his arms, and of course that huge, vast, magnificent cathedral stood up and applauded. Fulton Sheen was an icon of the best of American Catholicism, and the Holy Father affirmed that.
14: I was 15 feet away from him. It was a special moment in my life.
0: As they embraced, the Pope spoke into the ears of Fulton Sheen a blessing and an affirmation.
3: You have written and spoken well of the Lord Jesus Christ. You are a loyal son of the church. And that's what he wanted to be. And to have it come from Peter was important to him.
15: What was stripped away in that moment, it wasn't about the TVME or the radio messages or the 60 book.

0: It was about what he wrote and what he said and how he lived his life.
1: It's the culmination of a whole life when the Pope can embrace you and say, you've been a loyal son of the church. And he was.
2: Yes, he was deeply, deeply moved and touched by that.
3: In the final months of his life, Fulton Sheen worked toward finishing his autobiography. He also came to a place of greater understanding about himself.
1: He wrote an autobiography that asks forgiveness for his pride and the wisdom of being humbled to a degree that he sometimes, he confesses, could not reach.
3: He wrote, "While many young priests sought ways to imitate the way I preached, was it inspiring anyone to imitate Christ? I knew it was not right. I knew I should be giving away more than I gave. I should have resembled more closely Christ, who had nowhere to lay his head. I should have fled from the applauding mobs."
4: We certainly see, at the end of Fulton Sheen's life, a man purified in the fires of love, purified by the wood of the cross.
3: On the morning of December 9th, Archbishop Fulton J. Sheen was found in death in the one place he truly lived, before the Eucharist in his private chapel, in the shadow of the cross. For 2 days, thousands of people filed by Sheen's coffin at St. Patrick's Cathedral, touching his hand as they passed. At the final Mass held in his honor, 4 cardinals were present, along with 48 bishops and more than 2,000 mourners, including old friends Billy Graham and Rabbi Mark Tannenbaum. Archbishop Sheen's longtime friend, Archbishop O'Meara, gave the eulogy.
5: By now, Fulton Sheen, and God love you forever.
6: 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Have you a scar from giving? Show me your feet. Were you wounded in service? Show me your heart. Have you left a place for divine love?

0: I've been talking to the bishop. And I said to somebody, you know, I talked to the bishop the other day. They looked at me as though I was out of my mind. I said, no, you know what I mean. I didn't telephone. But I've been on the prayer wheel asking for his help. And I feel very close to him in that way. Yeah. You don't lose an old friend.
1: Archbishop Fulton Sheen is currently being considered for sainthood in the Catholic Church. To learn more, please visit this website or call 1-877-71-SHEEN. That's S-H-E-E-N. As Archbishop Sheen said at the end of all of his programs, I say to you, God love you.

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0: Hello, I'm Father Mitch Pacwa, and welcome to EWTN Live, where we bring you guests from around the world. Tonight, we'll talk about a new collection of Mother Angelica's spiritual writings, which can help your spiritual life to stay rooted in Scripture and enriched by the saints. But first, we want to talk briefly with EWTN's Peter Gagnon about the upcoming beatification of Archbishop Fulton Sheen. Peter, what have you got coming up for us?
1: It's a very exciting time for us and for the church, particularly the church in America. Very historic event with the beatification of Archbishop Sheen. You know, EWTN has been airing Life is Worth Living for over 20 years, and I think we even had it before that for a period and then had to take it off because of licensing rights, but brought it back on. And so we're going to do full live on-the-ground coverage. We're going to be there in the stadium in St. Louis with, they're saying, 70,000 people witnessing the beatification. So we really want to bring it to the world. And we also want to highlight a lot of the other things that Archbishop Sheen did and content he did. So we have programming that's, obviously we still air Life is Worth Living every week, but we've added content to our EWTN Plus platform, as well as EWTN.com. And we're going to be adding special content there. Some of the Life is Worth Living programs are there now on EWTN Plus. And he's just an amazing witness, a precursor to Mother Angelica, using the media to evangelize, just as Mother Angelica did. And so we want to make sure that the whole world is able to see this coverage. We're doing it in multiple languages. It's going to be also available for our Spanish feed. And we're going to have a full day's lineup. So the beatification is in the afternoon of Thursday, September 24th. But our coverage begins early in the day because they have a full lineup coming from the stage, and there's going to be presentations throughout the day from the stage that we're going to be bringing you. And we're actually even, there's a lead-up of a novena of masses that they're doing from Peoria, where Archbishop Sheen is buried. And so we did, yesterday was the first one, every night leading up to the beatification. So there's a lot to see, a lot to take part in. Go to, there's two things that you can look at. The official

0: 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And just an exciting time. I know, I'm sure you grew up watching Fulton Sheen, I'm sure.
1: I saw those shows when they were first broadcast.
0: Yeah, so so I saw them in the
1: advantages
0: aftermath.
1: Yes. Of age.
0: So anyway, very historical. People, please tune in. It's EWTN's putting a lot of resources into this coverage because we think it is so important. It's so historical, and we want to really make sure that Archbishop Sheen is celebrated.
1: Yeah, no, this is really exciting. I'm so looking forward to this. He's had a big impact on me, not only with that, but with his many talks and his retreats for priests and his catechism. It's fantastic. So
0: yeah. Go to our platform and start watching some of the programs that he's done, and we have a couple of specials on his life as well that you can see.
1: Great. Thanks, Peter. Appreciate it.
0: Thank you, Father.
1: 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We'll be back in just a couple of minutes with tonight's guest, so please stay with us.

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0: Welcome back. Now, for tonight's guest, we just had to go next door over to the Friary of the Franciscan Missionaries of the Eternal Word for tonight's guest. That's where he lives. He's here to help us dig into a new collection of spiritual writings of Mother Angelica. Some of them go all the way back to 1971 with a mini book she wrote called Journey into Prayer. Here to share more about Mother Angelica's treasured insights into the spiritual life, please welcome from the Franciscan Missionaries of the Eternal Word, Father Joseph Mary Wolf. Father Joseph.
1: Yeah, good to be with you.
0: You're the first of them, right? Well, at least the oldest of them.
1: Yes, and we were just talking because our cameraman here, I used to work with his dad as an engineer here.
0: Yes.
1: Yes, so in 1985, I came here to work as an engineer. And we were still using a garage studio where you recorded. You were recording series in that garage studio.
0: Absolutely.
1: And the physical structure had been completed for the new studio.
0: Yeah, when you came.
1: When I came,
0: it wasn't even started.
1: Wow. So that was one of my first jobs together with Joe. We ran the TV cables and connected the audio cables. And April of 85, it was dedicated. So we began to use this new studio that we still use today.
0: Yeah. It's been a long adventure. And actually, part of the adventure is this collection.
1: Yes.
0: We were talking earlier today, Mother was well known. Did you know about her little booklet?

0: Yes, in fact, I used to watch the sisters. I moved to Dubuque, Iowa, and I came across EWTN. And sometimes you were the guest on the show at times, and but I always loved the live show because I wanted to grow my spiritual life. And before that, I couldn't really find anything Catholic out there in the media.
1: There wasn't
0: There
1: much.
0: wasn't. So when I moved to Dubuque, here's this network with Mother Angelica, and I always watched EWTN Live, or Mother Angelica Live, as it was known then,
1: Yes.
0: because she helped me to grow in the spiritual life and to understand the spiritual life and what's going on, inside us sometimes, the desires we have, the thirst that we have, for God. And so I was soaking it all in because I was like a sponge. I wanted to learn more about the spiritual life. And so I would watch it, and I would eventually. They were having some technical problems, and she said, "If you're an engineer, you want to come help us, come help us." And I thought, because I felt a stirring going on, that I was being called perhaps to serve God. Maybe I could figure it out here. So I wrote to her and said I'd volunteer to work here for a year as an engineer. And in those days, when I first arrived here, January of 85 it was, that in the garage studio, Mother would gather all of the crew on Monday mornings at 9 o'clock. And she would give us a spiritual teaching. And the first one that she taught us on was her mini book on the Holy Spirit. It's also in this compilation. And so she was teaching us about the spiritual life because she realized that if we're going to be involved in this network, we need to have a spiritual life too. We need to know the Lord too. And I always say, she didn't really micromanage. She oversaw everything, but she had an idea. She knew the Lord would use you too. And she wanted us to be people of prayer, and she trusted that the Lord would guide us too in the works that we had to do to carry on this mission. So those are very happy memories of those early days. You were here a year before me, and just that small crew, about 25 of us, at the
1: Yeah,
0: time.
1: that, and when we started, again, when I started, less than 25, hardly any Catholics were on the working here at the crew in any way. It was Mother and the sisters were Catholic, and there were the people that came to do the shows were Catholic, but hardly any of the crew, you were one of the few.
0: Well, Mother
1: And look where that got you.
0: Mother loved the scriptures, and so this was the source of unity, right, with those who worked
1: Yes,
0: here.
1: exactly.
0: And she always taught from the scriptures. From the Bible, she's always teaching from the gospels. And that's like a universal Christian, thing that we can all be united in. So that's really her mini books were something that really came from her own interior life. I always like to say that Mother Angelica entered the monastery in Cleveland, Ohio, August 15th, 1944. The network was launched 37 years later. She was adoring our Lord in the Blessed Sacrament for 37 years. And then when they arrived here in 62, for 19 years, this ground is consecrated by that life of adoration as it continues to be. And that's the source, right? We have to have an interior life. We can't give what we don't have. So when Mother Angelica is praying before the Blessed Sacrament, she gets these inspiration of these little spiritual teachings. And she had a yellow legal pad, and she would write them down, and then she knew when they were finished. And so eventually the sisters typed those up, and there was a wonderful group of lay people who started distributing these mini books to people. And she started to get invitations. We were talking about that earlier today.
1: And I'd like to even go back a little bit before that, because again, the first one was came out in 1971. Mother had a very common sense, street smart approach to life, because she grew up being street smart. She had a tough growing up, and she had to deal with just the problems of. That's why she learned how to drive a car when she was 12. She could.

0: didn't reach the pedals, but she put a brick on her feet with, you know, little straps, mm-hmm. so she could reach the pedal. And her mother would iron clothes, and she would deliver it at 12. so that kind of street smart. And she had raised money to buy this property and the original house by making fishing lures, mm-hmm. and sold those in fishing magazines, made enough to buy the property. When they got here, they had to support themselves. They didn't get money from the diocese or anything. This was mm-hmm. a very poor diocese, a missionary yeah. diocese. Mm-hmm. So the sisters used to roast peanuts mm-hmm. so they could sell those peanuts over at the baseball field. There's a minor league baseball team for the Chicago White Sox called the Barons, mm-hmm. and they would sell them. And that was keeping the sisters going. Mm-hmm. There were just a few of them at the time. But then one of the politicians in town was asking for a kickback. Mm-hmm. And mother said to him, "You mean you want me to go to hell for peanuts?" And she refused to do it anymore. Mm-hmm. If they were going to insist on getting a bribe from a nun,
1: yeah.
0: she was walking away from it. Mm-hmm. And that's when she started writing these booklets, or mm-hmm. publishing. Now, she was taking the notes, mm-hmm. but she was started printing them. Mm-hmm. The sisters got a printing press, and they started printing them and giving them away through these people, these missionaries. And what were these missionaries called?
1: Yeah, it was called the Catholic Family Missionary Alliance. And that Mother Angelica actually wrote a song for the group. We go out into the world to spread the good news. So it was this little cheery kind of enthusiastic, we're going out into the world, we're going to spread the good news. Right. And so they were handing out these little mini booklets, and they would put them in magazines sometimes at barber shops, and maybe not necessarily good magazines, right? So they're spreading these out, and mother starts to get invitations. And really, you know, an interesting point too about the peanuts. So they're making this product and they're getting something to sustain themselves, but it's when they go to the mini books, they decide, we're just going to completely depend on divine providence.
0: Exactly.
1: We're going to do these spiritual works, these little spiritual treatises, and also the audio cassettes that mother would record sometimes from her teachings. We're just going to do it totally just the gospel. We're just going to spread the truths of the faith, and we're going to rely on God's providence.
0: Yeah, that's why she gave them away. You know, mm-hmm. just said, you know, if you like this, give a donation. Mm-hmm. There's a little notice on the back of them about sending a donation, and that's how they lived. And yeah. she thought that was much more true to the vocation she had as a Franciscan yeah. and poor Claire mm-hmm. than were selling peanuts, especially not paying bribes to crooked politicians.
1: Right, which is really what St. Clare herself was fighting for. Because at that time, you had to have endowments. If you're going to enter the monastery, you had to have a dowry at times.
0: Yes.
1: Because that was going to sustain the monastery. But Clare's fighting, no, we're going to depend on divine providence. And she fought for that. And it was only like a couple of days before she died that finally the Pope granted it to her. Well, it's worked mm-hmm. for 800 years, right? Yes. And so in this Jubilee year of St. Francis, he was a mendicant. You were telling me the Jesuits are mendicants yeah. and the Carmelites and the Dominicans. So it's all depending on God's providence, right? We're just going to go spread the gospel. We're going to preach the gospel. We're going to seek first the kingdom of God and trust that everything else will be given to us. So I think that's one of the big miracles of EWTN is for 45 years, Providence has provided for this network to continue.
0: And that, just so folks also see some of the background, that from peanuts to giving away these little pamphlets, mm-hmm. that led to giving talks in different places, mm-hmm. one of which was Chicago.
1: Right.
0: And while she was speaking, I think for some charismatic conference up there, somebody showed her this studio that belonged to some evangelical Christians. Mm-hmm. And it wasn't real big, but her great line, she used to talk about this often, yeah, said, "Lord, I got to have one of these." And she's talking about the whole studio.
1: Right.
0: But that was a couple years before the network started. And mm-hmm. then 700 Club invited her to be on their show. And the sisters are still supported by these booklets. Mm-hmm. And then that led eventually to starting the TV network.
1: You know, and that story is in the... that other book, Answers Not Promises, that
0: yes.
1: story is in there because the house where you live now was owned by Tom Kennedy.
0: Yes.
1: And he was here in the early days. He helped the nuns in the early days. And he and his wife, Edna, lived there. And he drove Mother and Sister Joseph up to Chicago for that interview. And it's related in that book, Answers Not Promises, that on the way back, Mother is just saying, "I got to have one of those. I got to have one of those." And Tom said, "Got to have one of what?" You know, "I don't know, TV network or something like that." And Sister Joseph, who had some mystical gifts, she said, "The Lord says, the media is mine and I give it to you." And she said, "Are you joking?" And she said, "I don't think he was." So they came back, and like you said, that one thing led to another. You see how the Lord was kind of leading this whole process to eventually the founding of a television network. Yeah.
0: I think that is important for everybody to know, because the Lord didn't lay out a plan mm-hmm. back in the 1940s when she entered religious life. Mm-hmm. You know, when she started, it wasn't so, "Okay, Angelica, here it is. You do this, this, and this. This will happen." No, it unfolded mm-hmm. as certain doors closed, the peanut door closed,
1: right.
0: and the pamphlet door opened, mm-hmm. and then the speaking door, and then the television door. I mean, mm-hmm. it was just, and I think that's something all of us have to remember, that our Lord lets his plan unfold. Mm-hmm. A lot of times, if he had told us the whole thing early on, we might
1: right.
0: balk.
1: Yeah.
0: But as it happens in these step-by-step that you didn't plan on, this is the way that he works in our lives. And she's a great example of that.
1: And if you're faithful in the little things, you'll be given greater, right?
0: Yes.
1: So that's really what we see in her life, too. She'd be faithful to these things. She'd founding a monastery in Alabama. And we were talking earlier, you know, soon we're going to have the beatification of Fulton J. Sheen. Well, there's really interesting connections between Fulton Sheen and Mother Angelica.
0: Oh, so?
1: Because Fulton Sheen came here often to Alabama.
0: He
1: came here because of his friendship with Archbishop Thomas Tulin, who was a bishop in Mobile, which at that time, all of Alabama was one archdiocese. And he was there for 42 years. He built 200 churches. He's the one that welcomed Mother. When she wrote the letter, he said, "You all come," right? So we have that great picture where Mother had made a little cardboard representation of what the monastery is going to look like, and she's showing it to Bishop Tulin. But he had a great love for the African-American people, and he founded the Martin de Porres Hospital. He oversaw the construction of that. Bishop Sheen, as a national director of the propagation of the faith, he supplied some money and some funds for that. And there's a beautiful story about this young man in Mobile. So he's in segregated Mobile. This is in 1944, I believe it was. And so he's there. His father's trying to raise money for a hospital for black women. And all of a sudden, this car pulls up. It's Bishop Sheen. And he had heard about this. He said, I want to help this cause. And he sees this 12-year-old boy. His name was Jerome Cooper. He said, have you ever heard of Notre Dame?
0: Who said that?
1: Fulton Sheen.
0: Fulton Sheen said that to Mr. Cooper.
1: Said to Cooper's son, Jerome. Mm-hmm. So Jerome was just 12 years old. He's a 12-year-old boy at this point. His dad's trying to raise funds for this hospital, to which Bishop Sheen helps to support. So he says to Jerome, who's 12 years old, you ever hear of Notre Dame? He said, no. And it was because of his words and encouragement that 6 years later, he would enter Notre Dame. He eventually became a Marine general and the ambassador, first black ambassador to Jamaica. All of that is part of that charity, you know, that you see in Bishop Sheen and what he did, his connection with Alabama, and his love of the Eucharist. So he made the Daily Holy Hour, which is, you know, something that he always promoted. And he said that was a source of his teaching. Well, Mother Angelica, as I said earlier, that she adored the Blessed Sacrament for 37 years before this network was launched. That too was a source from these teaching for these teachings and so many of her teachings.
0: Mm-hmm. There's another little Alabama story about Archbishop Sheen. He used to drive around here, you know, around Alabama and throughout the South, with a station wagon and a trailer, and the trailer opened up to a chapel. Mm-hmm. Had an altar in it and all that, and he'd go preaching on the street. And in one of the towns east of here, a heckler said, well, explain to me how Jonah could be in that fish for 3 days. And Sheen said, well, I frankly have no idea, but when I go to heaven, I'll ask Jonah. And so the guy says, well, what if Jonah's not in heaven? He said, all right, you ask him. But this was, for Catholics, it still is a mission state. We're 3% of the state.
1: Yeah.
0: But tremendous things are done. And Mother came here because she wanted to be praying for an end to racial segregation. Yeah. And for, introducing proper justice to African Americans at a time in the 50s and 60s. It wasn't there yet.
1: You know, the church has two patrons for her missionary activity, St. Francis Xavier, the great missionary, and St. Therese, the great contemplative. So you almost see how that came together in Alabama. So you have this contemplative community that Mother Angelica would found, praying for that in the time of the civil rights injustices that were going on. But you also had Archbishop Tulin, you had Bishop Sheen, helping also to spread the gospel in the trailers and the different things that they're building churches. And it's really, they were instrumental really in the growth of the Catholic faith here in this area.
0: This book that we have here, The Collected Spiritual Works of Mother Angelica, was a tremendous part of, again, flowing from her prayer, as did her work on the network. It came out of that time of hours of adoration of Jesus. You cannot understand Mother Angelica without understanding that love of Jesus that motivated her to spend so much time in prayer and do everything she could to encourage others to love him. And these booklets that are now collected into this one book were all oriented to getting average folks to read something very short, something they could put in their pocket. You didn't have to carry on a big book. You just put this in your pocket and bring it to prayer, bring it to adoration, all that so that everybody would be able to learn a little bit about prayer and love of Jesus.
1: Yeah, and to grow in holiness, it's not complicated. I think that's what Mother Angelica teaches us, it's possible

0: It's not just for someone who's, you know, at the upper levels or whatever, but it's for the ordinary people. She started the network for the man in the pew, as she called it. And these booklets are also very practical wisdom. But the one thing I like about this, it's the first time really that it's just a wonderful format where you could take this to the chapel and you could just read on something that's of interest to you or something relevant to you at the time, like Mother's teaching on suffering. You know, that mini book that she wrote is called The Healing Power of Suffering. Healing power? Yes, the healing power of suffering. How suffering has this sanctifying effect in us. And I gave that to a deacon that I've given some direction to, and he's talked about how much that meant to him, that he gave it to someone else that he knew was going through a difficult time. And so Mother herself suffered a great deal, and I think it comes out of that own experience.
1: 100%.
0: Whether it's the family breakup or poverty, moving from house to house, she and her mother just trying to survive. Like you said, she's delivering dry clean clothes at 12 years of age. Or it's the chronic pain that she had from her back injury and later on. So she understood, you know, that Mother Angelica, when she had some great suffering, she thought the Lord was opening some other door.
1: Yes.
0: For the network. And you know something, that when Mother Angelica has her major cerebral hemorrhage, Christmas Eve 2001, so now she's really taken off of the network in so many ways. She later did a rosary in the St. Michael Chaplet. The network grew through that silent prayer, suffering, and love. The most powerful thing on earth.
1: At the time she had that cerebral hemorrhage, we were reaching just about 60 million homes. Mm-hmm. By the time she died, it was a couple hundred million homes.
0: Yeah.
1: And since then, it's gone up to over 400 million. I mean, mm-hmm. it just, her suffering opened up a lot of graces, right. And it's been amazing.
0: Yeah.
1: But one thing that her suffering couldn't do is stop time from moving forward. We have to take a little break. We're going to come back in just a couple of minutes with some of your questions and maybe some more of our own reflections and stories about Mother. So please stay with us.

0: encounter the mysteries of our faith with the Blessed Archbishop Fulton J. Sheen Glass Bead Rosary and Holy Card. Both the Rosary and the Laminated Holy Card feature images of Archbishop Sheen and reflect his devotion to the Blessed Mother. Both are wonderful ways to honor the Church's newest blessed. 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
1: Ladies and gentlemen, Bishop Fulton J. Sheen.
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0: very, very helpful.
1: It's over 40 mini books, actually, that's compiled here. So
0: yeah.
1: Variety of teachings from the sacraments to practical
0: rosary meditations.
1: Right. Practical things regarding prayer.
0: Stations of the cross meditations.
1: Yes. Yeah, so just a lot of different topics in the spiritual life, you know, that can help us to grow.
0: Yep. Ready for some questions?
1: Ready.
0: Start off. Sir, where are you from?
2: From Killeen, Texas.
0: Good to have you here. Welcome. And what's your question or comment?
2: So my question is, did Mother Angelica give the okay for all of the architectural plans and drawings, both for the buildings or the landscape or the...
1: Yes, she definitely oversaw that. In fact, when she was still up in Canton, Ohio, so she was up there, that she had this experience where she saw what the monastery was supposed to look like. And so she got pieces of graph paper and she drew it out. And the sisters still actually have that
0: yeah.
1: graph paper that she drew it out on. And then she made that cardboard, you know, representation that she presented to Archbishop Tulin. But she definitely oversaw the thing. She was really a handyman, if you will, and she was a fix-it sister. She could fix things, too.
0: Yeah. Well, one of the things about her is in high school, she took drafting.
1: Mm.
0: And, you know, a lot of people did in high school. It was fairly normal in a lot of schools to help people with, you know, prepare for trades.
1: Mm-hmm.
0: So they learned, had classes in drafting, and that's why she was able to make those drawings and do all that. When building the network,
1: mm-hmm.
0: They already had started building a garage, and it was on its way, and she had a little dispute with one of the local television companies because they were going to show a blasphemous movie about Jesus.
1: Mm-hmm.
0: And you didn't mess around with Jesus as far as she was concerned.
1: Yeah.
0: She was really upset. So she stopped making shows at their studio and she came out where the garage was
1: mm-hmm.
0: and said, "Do you boys think you can change mm-hmm. this from a garage to a TV studio?" And she did the drawing, the drafting of the plans for not only the studio, but the extension that became the first offices
1: mm-hmm.
0: and then the control room and things like that, tape room.
1: Yeah, you know, Mascalisi told me this, that they originally had the garage studio, right? And then they had actually a Winnebago that had the production equipment in
0: That's
1: it.
0: That's right.
1: That was the editing suite, if you will. It was this Winnebago. But that was, Mother at that time really didn't think about cable television. Then she said, "We got to get into satellite television because that's the way you can really reach the people."
0: Yes.
1: And that's when those offices were added to prepare for the launch on satellite, August 15th, 1981.
0: Yes.
1: So, yeah, so much interesting history. As you said, it just kind of developed. And Mother kept going through the doors, one foot in the air, one on the ground, and a queasy feeling in her stomach, as she would put it sometimes. But she'd keep walking through those doors that would open to the growth of the network.
0: And again, it was always that combination of street smart,
1: mm-hmm.
0: very practical kind of elements, and at the same time, it flowed out of her prayer.
1: Mm-hmm.
0: Like these booklets, her meditation, her spending time before the Blessed Sacrament,
1: mm-hmm.
0: you know, was the source of the content. But she always had a street smart background, and she had never gone past high school formally, mm-hmm. but she was really, really bright.
1: Yeah,
0: and you know, she didn't need that education to be as bright as she was, and then learn these other skills.
1: And she would get up early. You know, we have the sisters, and we continue that. We have a 6 a.m. divine office prayers, which the sisters have. But she would get up earlier so she could

0: Just have that quiet time to be with the Lord, to pray. And that was where she got the insights. That's where she got the light to kind of guide her through these different decisions she had to make.
1: Exactly. Yeah. Very, very much so. Mm-hmm. You know, like we've been talking about that spirituality that she had. We've got a clip of her talking about prayer. So let's take a look at that.
2: See, prayer isn't just something I say. It's something I also do. So to pray well, I must ask for God's grace and help. But I also pray when I accomplish His will, when I forgive my brother, when I ask that God's kingdom come, when I pray for poor sinners. So it has an active and a passive element to prayer that you and I cannot forget. You ever been so sick you say, I can't pray when I'm sick? Am I to believe then that your whole maybe 2 or 3 days with flu is lost? Am I to believe that a person who has cancer and some terminal illness and has great pain, am I to believe that before the eyes of God it's not prayer? Oh, you can't believe that. To suffer and accept the will of God at that moment, even though your poor mind can't think of one formal prayer or any other kind of prayer, if you just said nothing but Jesus and gave Him your pain without question, that is the most beautiful prayer. So, you see?
1: This, you know, mm-hmm. is something that she had gone through so much in her own life. Mm-hmm. She knew that all of us could pray through the great difficulties as well as the easier parts. You know, there's some days where you're in prayer and you're mm-hmm. following your regular pattern of life, and prayer is filled with joy and peace. Mm-hmm. Other times, not so much.
0: Yeah.
1: And she knew that, not theoretically, but her own experience. And she learned how to pray through all these things.
0: She even wrote a book called Dryness in Prayer.
1: Yes, right.
0: You know, so right. That's a reality that there are times you just don't feel it, right? But that's when you're being called to love God just in Himself, not because of the consolations you receive, but you're just loving God in Himself. You're just believing, you're walking by faith. So that can be something where you're actually growing in a detachment from any self-seeking. I'm just loving God because God is God, and He's worthy to be praised. He's worthy to be loved. And I love You, Lord, even though I don't experience Your presence right now. Mm-hmm. And different things too, even interior things, like she talked about disappointments and how that can lead to being detached from the things of this world. You know, St. Francis, he's going to be a knight. He's going to have glory. And then he gets taken a prisoner and he's sick in prison. And all of that is a disappointment to him. And now it opens a door to something greater, mm-hmm. to give his life to God. So all of these things can be part of our sanctification.
1: Mm-hmm. And she certainly knew that very, very much. Mm-hmm. One of the times I used her sense of the need to pray and listen to Jesus against her. Back in, it was in the late 80s, about 90s, early 90s. A man from the Ministry of Tourism in the state of Israel liked what we were doing with the Old Testament classes. Mm-hmm. And they knew they were not getting many Catholics coming to the Holy Land. Mm-hmm. He said, the state of Israel will let you come and film anything you want. We'll pay your passage, a camera crew.

0: to go with you and all this stuff. And Mother Angelica kept saying no, no, no, no. She was afraid that, you know, something could happen to the equipment and the camera crew. You know, rough times in those days.
1: Yeah.
0: So I was frustrated. So I did what she did. I went to the chapel and said, Lord Jesus, what would get Mother Angelica to change her mind? And the inspiration came to me. I went outside the chapel and I saw her. And I said, Mother, what if we went and videotaped praying the rosary at the places where each of the mysteries happened?
1: Mm-hmm.
0: Let's do it. They said, oh, ha, so this prayer works, even against her. But that was one of the fun things about her, because you weren't just dealing with conniving. I never felt like I was, you know, on the set of the I Love Lucy show conniving to get on stage.
1: Right.
0: It was, again, all of us wanting to listen to the Lord, and she set that example.
1: Right.
0: And, you know, but we could use it and ask our Lord's help against her too to get something good done.
1: You know, it's interesting. I was watching a collection of clips of Bishop Sheen and these little jokes and stories he'd say before he did his program. You know, he had a great sense of humor.
0: He did.
1: And that was one of the things that kind of drew people in. Well, Mother Angelica, likewise, that she just had, and humor is really not taking myself too seriously, right? That we can take things a little more lightly because this is not all we have. We're looking forward to the glory of the kingdom of heaven. So when Mother was here, you knew it because her laugh, you know, that was just from her heart. And everybody wanted to just be with her. And she was a life of the party in many ways, you know, just because she had that loving personality, because she really cared about the individual. And when she talked to you, her attention was all there.
0: Yeah.
1: And she would see people here, and she'd be exhausted sometimes, but they wanted to see her. They had traveled here. And she would see them in the parlor, and she would listen to their troubles. And she'd try to give them some encouragement or some advice. So, yeah, just that generosity of soul and her humor, you know, kind of drew us in too.
0: But pointing out that link between her sense of humor, and she was funny.
1: Mm-hmm.
0: And in the camera crew, again, hardly anybody was Catholic here, but they all laughed with her and enjoyed her company and laughter. And Sheen being the same way. I reflected on this over the years, that it's a characteristic of religious people. Atheists tend not to be very funny.
1: Yeah.
0: And the reason is they don't have perspective on themselves. They see themselves as so all important.
1: Mm-hmm.
0: And they take everything they do as this is really going to be earth-shattering.
1: Yeah.
0: And she, and Mother didn't have that sense. God gives us this wider perspective. He puts our smallness into the perspective of His infinity. And Mother knew that very, very well, and was able to laugh at herself because she saw how small she was. Sheen was the same way. This is a characteristic of religious people, to see the humor in life, whereas a lot of folks can't.
1: And one of the sisters wrote her own reflections on her time with Mother, and she was talking about how she could be teaching the sisters, because Mother would give lesson to the sisters usually in the morning.
0: Yes.
1: And then she would come down to the network to do the network business, you know, later in the day. But that was very important to her, that the sisters would have a lesson on the spiritual life. And she said she could be speaking about the highest, you know, spiritual things, and then she'd say, this tea tastes like dishwater, you know? So she was very human.
0: Yes.
1: She was just

0: like she wasn't like this off in space kind of person.
1: No.
0: But she was just very human, very relatable, and someone that you could sit down and have a cup of tea with, right?
1: And so, that shows up mm-hmm. in these booklets.
0: Yeah.
1: There's one other episode about the booklets that are in here. And I don't know which one had the effect, but it's that wonderful story of when this first satellite dish arrived. You know, the company had told you can buy it on time, but you have to give one third of its value. It was $180,000. Mm-hmm. So she needed to have a deposit, a down payment of $60,000. And she agreed. Mm-hmm. The problem being she didn't have any money in the bank.
0: Yeah.
1: There was no money. So this truck, a semi-truck with the satellite dish folded on the back, showed up. Mm-hmm. And she told the driver, sweetheart, go into the parlor and the sisters will bring you some tea and cookies and I'll go get your money. Mm-hmm. She went to the chapel. Her said, Jesus, if you want this network, you have to get me $60,000 right now. And she prayed mm-hmm. and nothing.
0: Yeah.
1: So she said, and this is part, again, of the message here. She said, well, I guess you don't want it. And she didn't pout, mm-hmm. pound her fist or anything. I'm doing this for you. No, if you don't want it, that's fine.
0: Yeah.
1: So she gets out of the chapel to go tell the guy to take it back. And that's when the sister portress said, Mother, there's a man on the phone, says he needs to talk to you. And she said, well, not now, sweetheart. I have to go and tell the man to take it back. She said, no, Mother, he's on a boat. Now, this is in 1980, mm-hmm. before there were cell phones.
0: Yeah.
1: So the idea of being on a boat
0: right.
1: in the middle of the Caribbean was amazing.
0: Right.
1: You know, technology for those days. Mm-hmm. So she said, all right. So the guy said, I was reading some of your pamphlets mm-hmm. that we've put into this book here.
0: Yeah.
1: And I just love them. That just changed my life. I'd like to give you $60,000. And that's when she said, well, can you send it right now? And he did an electronic transfer. Mm-hmm. And Raymond Arroyo checked on it. Sure enough, it yeah. came right at that time.
0: Yes.
1: And so that these not only were paying to help to support the convent, but mm-hmm. this fruitfulness of her spiritual life also led to the fruitfulness that made this network possible and its very foundation.
0: You're all called to be saints. Don't miss the opportunity, right? And that's why she wrote these, you know, for the man in the pew, to make it practical, to see that it is possible. It's not complicated, growing in holiness. All of us in our own particular vocation, state of life, circumstances, mm-hmm. we're all called to be saints and to grow in holiness. And I really think this compilation is something that could help people to do that, just because it's practical advice, simple things, interior things that we struggle with, all of us, you know, at times, and yet kind of understanding it a little bit better so that we can say, okay, well, God is sanctifying me through this too, through this interior struggle or through this tension I'm having.
1: Yep. And it even showed up in something that happened. I remember there was this meeting in Detroit called the Call to Action. Mm-hmm. And it was all, you know, a lot of different social action groups from within the church. And it was a big meeting, and there's a little bit of ruckus here and there. The next year, she had, based on Vatican II, another conference called the Call to Holiness.
0: Yeah.
1: And again, and she was one of the speakers. This idea that's what she saw. Vatican II said there's a call to mm-hmm. universal holiness.
0: Yeah.
1: And that's why she wrote these, to help us all reach that mm-hmm. universal holiness that every one of us in our different ways of life would be able to live out.

0: Yeah, we'll just give a little excerpt. Can I give a little excerpt from one of this?
1: Or you gotta go? I'm afraid that we're running out of time.
0: I guess I'll just have to get the book then.
1: Okay.
0: Okay.
1: It's called The Collected Spiritual Works of Mother Angelica. And you can get it at the EWTN Religious Catalog. Just go to EWTNRC.com. And it is item number 84396, 84396. And, you know, you can tell both of us have been very much affected by her. She was affected by her prayer and the development. Mm-hmm. And the hundreds of thousands of people who read these pamphlets were too. So I encourage you. Would you join me in giving a blessing?
0: Certainly.
1: May Almighty God bless you and keep you and cause His face to shine upon you. May He lead you in all of your ways by His peace. May Almighty God bless you, the Father, the Son, and the Holy Spirit.
0: Amen.
1: And as Mother had said so many times after her shows, she had to trust in Jesus for this network to continue, but as she also wrote in one of the booklets in this book, Jesus needs us. He works through us, uses our hands, and He uses you to help support this work. So, as she said, keep us in between your gas bill and your electric bill. We'll be able to pay all of our bills too. We depend on you and all the support that you give us. Thank you for what you have given, and may we keep on doing this great service. God bless you.

0: Hi, I'm Doug Keck, inviting you to join me next time when our guest author is Mary Claire Kendall, her book, Hemingway's Fate.
1: I mean, I think it's huge that Hemingway understood that the Catholic Church was the one true church. And that's what that's the story that somehow gets swept under the rug. Funny how that happens.
0: That's Mary Claire Kendall, next time on Bookmark.
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14: Beowulf is the mightiest warrior in the world. He can defeat any foe by the brute power of his own strength. He proves as much by spurning all weapons and defeating Grendel through the strength of his own mighty arm. He then faces Grendel's mother, this time carrying the most powerful sword known to man. The sword proves to be powerless against the supernatural power of this new monster, as does Beowulf's own strength. He would most certainly have been killed had not a magical sword miraculously appeared within his grasp. It is through this supernatural assistance that Beowulf prevails, without which he would have perished. The moral and theological message is clear enough. No human person, however strong, can defeat the power of evil without supernatural assistance, grace. Nor can the most powerful works of human ingenuity, the sword signifying what we would now call technology, save us from evil. Our triumph over evil is only possible with divine assistance.
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Good evening and welcome to Sunday Night Live. Tonight, we're going to look at what do you do when you're left alone? That's an important topic. A good many people who watch this program are older people. I took over from Mother Angelica, and I kept the same audience, I hope. And many older people in our society live alone. Widows, widowers, older single people, people who have, at times, no one to care for them. One lady said to me, "I don't hear another voice all day unless I speak out loud to myself." Now, let's take a look at this and what can be done. First of all, there's a way of being alone that's very good. There's an old saying, you're never less alone than when you're alone. And that means you use your aloneness to pray, to be into contact with God. And many people spend some time every day quiet, alone, and do it wherever they can. They try to have a time to be real to God. We spoke a few weeks ago on this program with Father Wild about the Pustinia, made famous by Catherine Doherty. It's a little house, a little cell, where you go alone. And it can be very refreshing. That's not what I'm talking about. I'm talking about people who are alone and lonely, or at least who are alone and have no one to help them. And you know, this phenomena of needing someone to be with you even comes into the gospel, into the life of our Lord Jesus Christ. And it's certainly well worthwhile taking a look at. And this is when Jesus was in the agony in the garden. He needed people with him. This is the Gospel of St. Mark in the 14th chapter. And it says, they went to a place called Gethsemane. And he said to the disciples, "Wait here while I pray." And he took with him Peter, James, and John, and he began to be greatly distressed and troubled. And he said to them, "My soul is sorrowful, even unto death. Remain here and watch." And going a little farther, he fell on the ground and prayed that if it were possible, the hour might pass from him. And he said, "Father, all things are possible to you. Remove this cup from me, yet not what I will, but you will."

And he came back, and he found the disciples sleeping. And he said to Peter, Simon, are you asleep? Could you not watch 1 hour? And again he went away and prayed. And again he came back and found them sleeping, because their eyes were heavy, and they didn't know what to answer him. And he came back a third time and found them sleeping. And he said, it is enough. The hour has come. The Son of Man is to be betrayed into the hands of sinful men. My betrayer is at hand. At that time, our Lord Jesus Christ, King of Kings and Lord of Lords, who is one with the Father, in the depths of his soul, he was united with God the Father, but he had a human soul, and he could think and feel like a human being. And he was alone and lonely. And we read in St. John's Gospel, this 16th chapter, verse 32. The hour is coming, he says to the apostles. In fact, it has come, when you will all be scattered, every man to his home, and you will leave me alone. But I am not alone, because the Father is always with me. Now, I think that makes clear the point that even the Son of God can feel loneliness mysteriously. I suspect that the majority of people listening to this program have at times felt alone. And it's probably a good percentage of the people watching it right this minute in Europe, in Asia, and in the United States and Canada, who experience being alone when they don't want to be alone, or when they need the support of a loving friend. What can we do at that time? Well, the first thing we can do is prepare for it. Many people who find themselves alone have not, in the course of their lives, reached out to other people, or they at least haven't done it in recent years. There are parents watching this program who are alone, widows, widowers. They raise a family of kids, but the kids are all on their own, raising their own families, and they are alone. It's very important, as you get older, to be part of things outside your home. Now, the best place for a person to do that under ordinary circumstances is their church, their parish, their synagogue. That's the best place to do it. It's the easiest, it's where the most people gather, and it's where they need your volunteer help. Reach out of your own little world and to a world where you can get do some volunteer work. Another thing that Catholics do who are alone, especially when they retire, is they go to Mass every day, or they go to Mass frequently. And if you observe the daily Mass, you'll see that people chat after Mass. They get to know each other. They look for each other. They watch out for each other. And maybe they get together for breakfast. I was just the other day in Texas, and I went in the morning Mass in Fort Worth Diocese, Newless, Texas, visiting my brother and sister-in-law. And I went to morning Mass on Memorial Day. So I said the Mass. There were 125 people at St. Michael's Church on Memorial Day. And I stood in the back, I watched, they spoke to each other, they prayed, they said hello, they were involved. Look for opportunities.

to be part of the family of God, of the people of God. And that's what your parish, your local Protestant church, your Orthodox church, or your synagogue is about. I guess I should also say your mosque. Get out, be part of things. And that is one of the goals of any well-organized religion. And in my own work as a priest, I visit other religious denominations and I see the same thing. You have talks, lectures, things. In my life, I lectured in at least 200 Protestant churches and 100 synagogues. And it was a very positive experience, and I was very welcome, and the people there got to know each other. And that is a work of God. That is a good work. I'll come back after the break, and we'll talk about some other ways to handle being alone.

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0: Well, we have a call from Dan. Dan, thank you for calling. And where are you from, and what are you going to say?
1: I'm from San Antonio, Texas, brother.
0: Okay.
1: Everything that you've talked about so far, Father, I do. And I'm very involved in church, and I'm very involved in Alcoholics Anonymous. And I still, my wife died last year and over a year now, and it's still very lonely in the mornings and the evenings. And my struggle is I loved her unconditionally. I'd do anything for her without asking for anything in return. At the same time, I know I love Jesus unconditionally, but I'm having a hard time placing Jesus above my wife. I need some help here, please.
0: Okay, Dan. Well, of course, you belong to one of my very favorite organizations, Alcoholics Anonymous. I'm not a member because I never got drunk, but I think it's a marvelous 12-step organization. I've sent many people there and the other 12-step organizations, all of which are built, according to what I have read, on the spiritual exercises of St. Ignatius Loyola. Now,

0: your loneliness, of course, and especially in the morning. I want to warn people about the morning. I have a handicap and it's painful. When you wake up in the morning, you have forgotten the pain. When you wake up in the morning in your sleep, you have forgotten the loneliness. And all of a sudden it hits you. The answer is to get up fast and have something to do quickly and move right along. Get your feet on the floor and get going. Now, one of the things you could do in a time of bereavement is to go to morning mass and pray for your dear wife, and to pray in such a way that you realize that in prayer we are united with our dear ones on the other side. It is true that St. Paul says, eye has not seen, nor ear heard, nor has it entered into the hearts of men to think what God has prepared for those who love him. It is mysterious, but since the very earliest days of the church, the saints, the fathers of the church, have taught that the individual person without their body is waiting on the other side. Saint Cyprian, Bishop of Carthage, died in the beginning, very beginning of the third century, around 200. He describes beautifully the meeting we will have with those who are dear to us when we pass into God's kingdom. Admittedly, the church teaches we have to pass through a time of preparation, of purification, and Pope Benedict has written extensively about it, correcting a lot of kind of sloppy and gruesome ideas about that experience. And this is why we pray for the souls on their journey. Christians have done that, and the Jews did it before them. It's part of the Jewish faith to pray for the souls on their journey. So that gives you something to do, and you know, to look forward to the future. It's also extremely helpful to be helpful to other people. And that's one of the basic steps of AA. I hope you're a sponsor. And if you're not a sponsor, become one. It's one of the poets has said, save another soul and it will save thy own. And Dan, I ask everybody who watches this program, let's pray for each other. And there are people bereaved, widows, widowers, children, parents, watching this program. And Pope Benedict tells us we are called to pray together, to pray as the people of God. We have a call from Dorothy. Dorothy, where are you from? And what would you like to tell us? And good evening.
1: Good evening, Father. I can't believe I got you. Oh, I hear an echo in the phone. I'm sorry. I saw you when you came to our parish about a year and a half ago. But I mean, anyway, I feel like I'm at the end of my rope. What you were saying before, I've done all that. I'm 82 years old and I'm alone. I have no family around. And I tried all those things, and I'm not even getting to first base, it seems. And I get very, very discouraged.
0: Well, Dorothy, let me give you a few thoughts. You're not only discouraged, you're depressed. As a psychologist, I can tell that right through the microphone. You are depressed, and when you're depressed, you don't want to do anything. It puts a pall over life. And so if you go to your parish or you go to a volunteer work or something, you're depressed and you don't join in. What I want you to do is sit down and pray to the Holy Spirit and ask yourself, have I given in to depression?

0: You're 82. I'm 75. We have lots of things to be depressed about, aches and pains. We're not going to be here much longer. That's delightful. I'm waiting for the day. But we have to wait till God calls us. What I would suggest that you do is talk to a good friend of yours, someone you know a long time, and ask them, am I depressed? Am I missing what I could be doing? At least you could be going to Mass in the morning and talking to others. Now I'm going to bring in something very personal. My dear sister became a widow just a few months ago after 35 years of marriage. And I'm so delighted, my sister Margil. She and her friends, who are also widows, get together two or three nights a week for supper. I understand one night they go for pizza. And another night, the senior citizens' night, they go to the IHOP, the International House of Pancakes, where there's a discount for senior citizens. And then, once in a while, they splurge and go to a kind of a fancy place. But they look out for each other, and they watch out for each other. They do things together. Now, at 82, that may not be too realistic for you, but you could do some things. Go join a little prayer group. Get a few old ladies in your parish. I hope you don't mind me calling you old at 82. Get them together to recite the Divine Mercy Chaplet. Get interested in something. Because when you're depressed, you fall into a hole. Now, if you don't get yourself out of it, the years are going to be tough, and it's going to be hard to pray. But do remember, no matter how difficult or how hard it is, our divine Savior is waiting for us on the other side. We have a call from Ed. Ed, where are you from, and what are you going to tell us?
1: I'm from Illinois, and very simply, I am alone. I have a son I have dinner with once a week. I ask him to call me, but he won't. I have some family they're out of state. They have nothing to do with me. It's not that I'm a bad person. I've given up on dating. I'm past the point of volunteer and part-time job because of my age and my physical abilities. So, and I've called this Catholic organization that visits senior citizens, and I said, could somebody just call me once a week? Forget it. You got any good ideas for me to talk to somebody?
0: Well, Ed, I'm going to turn the tables on you and say that you should be doing it for other people. That's exactly what I mean. Get hold of a senior citizens organization and say, do you have some people you would like me to call because they're lonely? And you know what? You'll be busy. I quoted the old poet, save another soul and it will save thy own. And Ed, you have to be careful of something that we all are very prone to, and that's self-pity. Self-pity is a sweet poison. My Irish great-grandmother used to say to me, oh, you're going to have a pity party, a little pity party. Are you going to serve tea? Seriously, you volunteer. You do something. You're physically not well? Well, find out if there's one of these senior citizens organizations that you can make the calls. If you are not completely incapacitated, get out and go to something. The pro-life movement is always looking for volunteers to do things. You can keep very busy with pro-life all your life. Stuff an envelope, send things out. Look around, and often

0: times, it's the parish itself or other local organizations, sometimes businessmen's organizations, like the Kiwanis or the Rotary. They'll be doing things. There are volunteers that work at children's homes and hospitals. Don't overlook a four-leaf clover that you overlooked before. Remember that song, George M. Cohan. I'm looking over a four-leaf clover that I overlooked before. I don't mean to push you, but when you're depressed, you got to take yourself by the suspenders and pull you over. And maybe what you should do is ask your son for some advice. We have a call from Bob. We're getting wonderful calls this evening. I'm absolutely delighted and wonderful. Bob, where are you from and what are you going to tell us?
1: Ilion, New York, Father.
0: What did you say?
1: And my question for you is, excuse me, is that, like the other gentleman, I have two children. My son is, depressed, and he doesn't talk to me. I've tried to open up to him, saying, you know, try to get him to talk back to me, but he won't, and I feel like I love him very much. He knows this, but he doesn't, you know, it's like hurting inside, and it feels like everything I try to do is gone. You know, it's completely empty. What should I do?
0: Well, Bob, I would say this. I'm not there visiting. I can't make a clinical assessment. But if a person is that depressed, they absolutely need medication. And a medication should be given by a psychiatrist. A general practitioner, regular family doctor, can get people started on an antidepressant, but it should be administered basically over long term by a competent psychiatrist, and they're active. It's amazing the impact that medication has made on people who have psychological problems. Last week I was teaching at the Institute for Psychological Sciences in Arlington, Virginia. We've had Dr. Benish and Dr. Sweeney here on this program. And I used an old film called The Snake Pit, which is about a psychiatric hospital 50 years ago. Completely different picture than you would get from a psychiatric hospital today. Completely different. And that is because of medication, psychotropic medication. Now we're at the end of our program. I want to thank those who called in. Beautiful, beautiful questions. And from the heart. And those who called in felt that they could share with the rest of us their own pains and troubles. Thank you. And I want to do a little closing prayer. Oh Lord, help all who are lonely and send your Holy Spirit upon them that they will know that you are always with us and that they will reach out for others to help them. We pray through Christ our Lord.
2: Amen.
0: And may Almighty God bless you, Father, Son, and Holy Spirit.
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0: 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And I'm going to start carrying a picture of myself and my old friend, Mother Angelica, to give them when I give it to them when they stop me in the airport or the bus terminal. So please help us. 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

The holy reminder of the week is the Our Lady of Sorrows Tapestry Rosary Pouch. 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

0: The rosary is the most beautiful and rich in graces of all prayers, Pope St. Pius X. When you say your rosary, the angels rejoice, Our Lady, to Blessed Alan de la Roche. The rosary is the weapon for these times, St. Padre Pio. Through Mary, streams of grace flowed down upon us, St. Faustina.
1: God sent his Son, born of a woman, to redeem us all.

0: In the name of the Father, and the Son, and the Holy Spirit. Amen. I believe in God, the Father Almighty, creator of heaven and earth, and in Jesus Christ, his only Son, our Lord, who was conceived by the Holy Spirit, born of the Virgin Mary, suffered under Pontius Pilate, was crucified, died, and was buried. He descended into hell. The third day he rose again from the dead. He ascended into heaven and sits at the right hand of God the Father Almighty, from whence he shall come to judge the living and the dead. Father, who art in heaven, hallowed be thy name. Thy kingdom come, thy will be done on earth as it is in heaven. Full of grace, the Lord is with thee. Blessed art thou amongst women, and blessed is the fruit of thy womb, Jesus.
1: Holy Mary, Mother of God, pray for us sinners now and at the hour of our death. Amen.
0: Hail Mary, full of grace, the Lord is with thee. Blessed art thou amongst women, and blessed is the fruit of thy womb, Jesus.

0: The first glorious mystery, the resurrection.
1: Our Father, who art in heaven, hallowed be thy name. Thy kingdom come, thy will be done on earth as it is in heaven. Full of grace, the Lord is with thee. Blessed art thou amongst women, and blessed is the fruit of thy womb, Jesus. Hail Mary, full of grace, the Lord is with thee. Blessed art thou among women, and blessed is the fruit of thy womb, Jesus. Full of grace, the Lord is with thee. Blessed art thou among women, and blessed is the fruit of thy womb, Jesus.
2: Holy Mary, Mother of God, pray for us sinners, now and at
1: our death. Amen. Hail Mary, full of grace, the Lord is with thee. Blessed art thou among women, and blessed is the fruit of thy womb, Jesus. Full of grace, the Lord is with thee. Blessed art thou among women, and blessed is the fruit of thy womb, Jesus.
2: Holy Mary, Mother of God, pray for us sinners, now and at our death. Amen.
1: Hail Mary, full of grace, the Lord is with thee. Blessed art thou amongst women, and blessed is the fruit of thy womb, Jesus. Full of grace, the Lord is with thee. Blessed art thou among women, and blessed is the fruit of thy womb, Jesus.
2: Holy Mary, Mother of God, pray for us sinners, now and at our death. Amen.
1: Hail Mary, full of grace, the Lord is with thee. Blessed art thou among women, and blessed is the fruit of thy womb, Jesus. Full of grace, the Lord is with thee. Blessed art thou among women, and blessed is the fruit of thy womb, Jesus.
2: Holy Mary, Mother of God, pray for us sinners, now and at our death.
1: Hail Mary, full of grace, the Lord is with thee. Blessed art thou among women, and blessed is the fruit of thy womb, Jesus.
3: Be to the Father, and to the Son, and to the Holy Spirit.
4: As it was in the beginning, is now, and ever shall be, world without end. Amen.
3: O my Jesus,
4: forgive us our sins, save us from the fires of hell, and lead all souls to heaven, especially those who most need thy mercy.
0: The second glorious mystery, the Ascension.
1: Our Father, who art in heaven, hallowed be thy name. Thy kingdom come, thy will be done on earth as it is in heaven.
2: Yes.

0: Hail Mary, full of grace, the Lord is with thee. Blessed art thou amongst women, and blessed is the fruit of thy womb, Jesus. Hail Mary, full of grace, the Lord is with thee. Blessed art thou among women, and blessed is the fruit of thy womb, Jesus.
1: Holy Mary, Mother of God, pray for us sinners, now and at the hour of our death.
0: Amen. Hail Mary, full of grace, the Lord is with thee. Blessed art thou among women, and blessed is the fruit of thy womb, Jesus. Hail Mary, full of grace, the Lord is with thee. Blessed art thou among women, and blessed is the fruit of thy womb, Jesus.
1: Holy Mary, Mother of God, pray for us sinners, now and at the hour of death. Amen.
0: Hail Mary, full of grace, the Lord is with thee. Blessed art thou among women, and blessed is the fruit of thy womb, Jesus. Hail Mary, full of grace, the Lord is with thee. Blessed art thou amongst women, and blessed is the fruit of thy womb, Jesus.
1: Holy Mary, Mother of God, pray for us sinners, now and at the
0: hour of death. Hail Mary, full of grace, the Lord is with thee. Blessed art thou among women, and blessed is the fruit of thy womb, Jesus. Full of grace, the Lord is with thee. Blessed art thou among women, and blessed is the fruit of thy womb, Jesus.
1: Holy Mary, Mother of God, pray for us sinners, now and at the hour of death.
0: Amen. Hail Mary, full of grace, the Lord is with thee. Blessed art thou among women, and blessed is the fruit of thy womb, Jesus. Full of grace, the Lord is with thee. Blessed art thou among women, and blessed is the fruit of thy womb, Jesus.
1: Holy Mary, Mother of God, pray for us sinners, now and at the hour of our death.
0: Amen. Glory be to the Father, and to the Son, and to the Holy Spirit. O my Jesus,
2: forgive us our sins, save us from the fires of hell, and lead all souls to heaven, especially those who most need thy mercy.
3: The third glorious mystery, the descent of the Holy Spirit.
0: Our Father, who art in heaven, hallowed be thy name. Thy kingdom come, thy will be done on earth as it is in heaven.
4: Give us this day our daily bread, and forgive us our trespasses, as we forgive those who trespass against us. And lead us not into temptation, but deliver us from evil.
0: Hail Mary, full of grace, the Lord is with thee. Blessed art thou amongst women, and blessed is the fruit of thy womb, Jesus.
1: Holy Mary, Mother of God, pray for us sinners, now and at the hour of our death.
0: Amen. Hail Mary, full of grace, the Lord is with thee. Blessed art thou among women, and blessed is the fruit of thy womb, Jesus.

0: Hail Mary, full of grace, the Lord is with thee. Blessed art thou among women, and blessed is the fruit of thy womb, Jesus. Hail Mary, full of grace, the Lord is with thee. Blessed art thou among women, and blessed is the fruit of thy womb, Jesus.
1: Holy Mary, Mother of God, pray for us sinners, now and at the hour of our death. Amen.
0: Hail Mary, full of grace, the Lord is with thee. Blessed art thou among women, and blessed is the fruit of thy womb, Jesus. Hail Mary, full of grace, the Lord is with thee. Blessed art thou amongst women, and blessed is the fruit of thy womb, Jesus.
1: Holy Mary, Mother of God, pray for us sinners, now and at the hour of our death.
0: Hail Mary, full of grace, the Lord is with thee. Blessed art thou among women, and blessed is the fruit of thy womb, Jesus. Hail Mary, full of grace, the Lord is with thee. Blessed art thou among women, and blessed is the fruit of thy womb, Jesus.
1: Holy Mary, Mother of God, pray for us sinners, now and at the hour of our death. Amen.
0: Hail Mary, full of grace, the Lord is with thee. Blessed art thou among women, and blessed is the fruit of thy womb, Jesus. Hail Mary, full of grace, the Lord is with thee. Blessed art thou among women, and blessed is the fruit of thy womb, Jesus.
1: Holy Mary, Mother of God, pray for us sinners, now and at the hour of our death. Amen.
2: 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O my Jesus,
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5: Our Father, who art in heaven, hallowed be thy name. Thy kingdom come, thy will be done on earth as it is in heaven.
6: Give us this day our daily bread, and forgive us our trespasses, as we forgive those who trespass against us. And lead us not into temptation, but deliver us from evil.
0: Hail Mary, full of grace, the Lord is with thee. Blessed art thou amongst women, and blessed is the fruit of thy womb, Jesus.
1: Holy Mary, Mother of God, pray for us sinners, now and at the hour of our death.
0: Hail Mary, full of grace, the Lord is with thee. Blessed art thou among women, and blessed is the fruit of thy womb, Jesus. Full of grace, the Lord is with thee. Blessed art thou among women, and blessed is the fruit of thy womb, Jesus.
1: Holy Mary, Mother of God, pray for us sinners, now and at the hour of our death.
0: Amen. Hail Mary, full of grace, the Lord is with thee. Blessed art thou among women, and blessed is the fruit of thy womb, Jesus. Full of grace, the Lord is with thee. Blessed art thou among women, and blessed
5: blessed is the fruit of thy womb, Jesus.
0: Full of grace, the Lord is with thee. Blessed art thou amongst women, and blessed is the fruit of thy womb, Jesus.
1: Holy Mary, Mother of God, pray for us sinners, now and at
5: the
1: hour of death.
5: Amen. Hail Mary, full of grace, the Lord is with thee. Blessed art thou among women, and blessed is the fruit of thy womb, Jesus. Full of grace, the Lord is with thee. Blessed art thou among women, and blessed is the fruit of thy womb, Jesus.
1: Holy Mary, Mother of God, pray for us sinners, now and at the hour of death.
5: Hail Mary, full of grace, the Lord is with thee. Blessed art thou among women, and blessed is the fruit of thy womb, Jesus. Full of grace, the Lord is with thee. Blessed art thou among women, and blessed is the fruit of thy womb, Jesus.
1: Holy Mary, Mother of God, pray for us sinners, now and at the hour of death. Amen.
2: Glory be to the Father, and to the Son, and to the Holy Spirit. O my Jesus,
3: forgive us our sins, save us from the fires of hell, and lead all souls to heaven, especially those who most need thy mercy.
4: The fifth glorious mystery, the coronation.
5: Our Father, who art in heaven, hallowed be thy name. Thy kingdom come, thy will be done on earth as it is in heaven.
1: Give us this day our daily bread, and forgive us our trespasses, as we forgive those who trespass against us. And lead us not into temptation, but deliver us from evil.
0: Hail Mary, full of grace, the Lord is with thee. Blessed art thou amongst women, and blessed is the fruit of thy womb, Jesus.
1: Holy Mary, Mother of God, pray for us sinners, now and at the hour of death. Amen.
0: Hail Mary, full of grace, the Lord is with thee. Blessed art thou among women, and blessed is the fruit of thy womb, Jesus.
5: Full of grace, the Lord is with thee. Blessed art thou among women, and blessed is the fruit of thy womb, Jesus.
1: Holy Mary, Mother of God, pray for us sinners, now and at the hour of death.
5: Hail Mary, full of grace, the Lord is with thee. Blessed art thou among women, and blessed is the fruit of thy womb, Jesus. Full of grace, the Lord is with thee. Blessed art thou among women, and blessed is the fruit of thy womb, Jesus.
1: Holy Mary, Mother of God, pray for us sinners, now and at the hour of death. Amen.
0: Hail Mary, full of grace, the Lord is with thee. Blessed art thou amongst women, and blessed is the fruit of thy womb, Jesus. Full of grace, the Lord is with thee. Blessed art thou among women, and blessed is the fruit of thy womb, Jesus.

0: full of grace, the Lord is with thee. Blessed art thou among women, and blessed is the fruit of thy womb, Jesus. Full of grace, the Lord is with thee. Blessed art thou among women, and blessed is the fruit of thy womb, Jesus.
1: Holy Mary, Mother of God, pray for us sinners, now and at the hour of death.
0: Amen. Hail Mary, full of grace, the Lord is with thee. Blessed art thou among women, and blessed is the fruit of thy womb, Jesus. Glory be to the Father, and to the Son, and to the Holy Spirit.
1: As it was in the beginning, is now, and ever shall be, world without end. Amen.
0: O my Jesus,
1: forgive us our sins, save us from the fires of hell, and lead all souls to heaven, especially those who most need.
0: Hail, Holy Queen.
2: Mother.

0: Pray for us, Holy Mother of God. Let us pray. O God,
1: whose only begotten Son, by his life, death, and resurrection, has purchased for us the glorious eternal life, grant and beseech thee that, imitating the of the most holy Virgin, of the blessed Virgin Mary, we may imitate the faith attained and obtain the faith promised through the same Christ our Lord. Amen.
0: May the divine assistance remain always with us.
1: And may the souls of the faithful departed, through the mercy of God, rest in peace. Amen.
0: In the name of the Father, and the Son, and the Holy Spirit.
2: Amen.

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0: Lord be with you. A reading from the Holy Gospel according to Mark. They had all seen him and were terrified, but at once he spoke with them. Take courage, it is I, do not be afraid. He got into the boat with them, and the wind died down. They were completely astounded. They had not understood the incident of the loaves. On the contrary, their hearts were hardened.
1: In transit back here tonight, one of our friends or one of our people got their phone stolen. So we're just going to go out and make sure that it's not outside or on the ground somewhere.
0: So then Jesus sends his disciples away. They see all of this. But Mark is telling us they did not understand the incident. And on the contrary, their hearts were hardened. What on earth does that mean, right? Well, when he had dismissed them all, he went off to the mountain to pray.
2: Sorry, Helen, we're finding everything but cell phones.
0: Who is Jesus talking to when he prays? He's talking to another divine person, and he's teaching us what our human nature is to be like, but then there's something more. We're also children of God, and we need to learn as human persons what the divine nature looks like so that we begin acting like that. Yesterday, I was quite annoyed. I have people starting to come up to me and treating me like an object. Give me my car, give me my car, right? Give me this. And I'm okay with it after I think about it a little while, right? Because as children, growing up, don't we all do that? We treat our parents like objects. But then I was like, oh my gosh, I'm treating a divine person like an object almost all the time when I pray. You know, give me this, give me this. And it's these people here that are beginning to reveal to me that as a human person, I need to relate like Jesus is relating to his Father. And in some sense, God is all patient, so thanks be to God. Thank you, God, right? He gives us a chance, but we need to start understanding and ask for the Holy Spirit, because the Holy Spirit is the divine person that has been given to us to begin to enter that conversation, because it's perfect love that casts out fear. And once that fear has begun to be cast out, we can begin to live out of the human nature to love more unconditionally, to love more patiently. So let us ask for a relationship with the Holy Spirit rather than asking him only to give us gifts. Give me this. But help me to be in relationship with you.
3: Hi, Rick.
4: Another communion request.
3: For Molly.
4: For Molly.
3: Anybody else down?
4: I didn't see Rodney this morning. I don't know what. Maybe he drank the water.
3: Maybe he drank the
5: water. That would be funny, right? If like he came down with something, and that would be funny.
4: That would be funny.
6: It'd be ironic.
5: Is she up right now? Would she be available right now?
4: Yes, she would.
5: Okay. I'll just go right now.
6: Are you all right, Molly?
7: Oh, yeah.
6: Okay, we got the camera here.
5: We got the camera here, too.
6: Okay.
5: Do you want to do the first reading, Rick?
4: Oh, yes.
5: Okay, we didn't do that last. In the Father, the Son, and the Holy Spirit. Amen. The Lord be with you.
8: With your spirit.

0: Behold the Lamb of God. Behold him who takes away the sins of the world. Blessed are those called to the supper of the Lamb.
1: Lord, I am not worthy that you should enter under my roof, but only say the word and my soul shall be healed.
0: Amen. I am going to God bless you, Father, this
1: Spirit. Amen.
0: Stay in peace.
1: Thanks be to God.
0: Be to God.
1: Thank you.
0: You're welcome. I hope you feel better, Molly.
1: Thank you. I will.
0: And more food's coming today, right, Rick?
2: Yes, it's supposedly in Haitian time.
0: In Haitian time. All right, God bless you. We'll see you.
3: All right, the doctor's in. And 3 bottles of water.
4: Thank you.
3: And so, first sign of diarrhea, you take an antibiotic that they will give you when you check on you. But for now, because you don't want to take an antibiotic until you have that, as they said. So half of this bag goes in each water bottle. So put half in there and drink it. And in the next couple hours, you're going to have these 3 bottles gone.
4: In the next couple hours?
3: 2 hours, those 3 are gone. It's a lot.
4: Okay.
3: How much do you weigh? If you don't mind saying it from the camera.
4: Not at all. AEWTN. Probably 175.
3: Okay. So they said, yeah, divide that by 2. That's how much ounces of water you need to drink.
4: Okay. How many ounces are in this?
3: Check it out.
4: 20. I need 4 of these.
3: Just to get baseline.
4: Well, we want to invite you to come out to Haiti too. It's great. You know what? Sometimes you get sick. That's part of life. I got sick in California and New Jersey when I was there. No difference. Simple solution. And the greatest thing of all is you won't taste it.
3: Wait.
4: Oh, that's terrible.
3: Come on. It can't be that bad. Bro, just drink it. Quick.
4: Dude, right. I won't be able to drink 4 of these. No way.
0: Gosh.
4: Oh, man. Getting sick just got worse, boys.
3: Inserting myself in the line. Man down.
4: How many bags you got in here?
3: There's not that much more.

0: Too fini. Teamwork.
1: Junior.
2: You okay?
3: You okay?
2: Come on, come on.
3: I was mine.
2: You okay?
3: Yeah, I'm okay.
2: So I hurt? We're going to your house. Let's visit your house today.
3: Yes.
2: Be good. I'm just gonna try to see what Greg going on with Greg and this whole thing. What's going on today?
0: Well, we're going to deliver that. Mackinson's, we delivered that one.
2: Yeah.
0: Oh, this one here, Germain France.
2: Where's that at?
0: To be determined.
2: Good morning, guys. How are you?
4: I'm
2: good
4: fine.
2: To see you.
4: Yeah.
2: Doing okay?
4: Night,
2: it was good. How was your night?
4: So good.
2: So good.
4: Yeah.
2: I love it. So good. Good to see you.
4: Yeah. See you
0: good
4: after.
0: Good morning, guys.
2: All right. See you later. Do you want to do these blue barrels again?
0: I think what we do is we fill the truck. And we'll go up in an area where there's a whole bunch of them, like above the orphanage.
2: Takes one.
0: Yeah, or a couple guys take their time and just go deliver them along with the gutters.
2: Did the gutters get in?
0: And then Rodney has some of those water purifiers. Not enough for everybody, but he wants to pick a few and give them one, experience it for a year. Hopefully, it's still good. And he's going to interview some guys today that he's given them to in the past.
5: So my name is Rodney Harrington. I'm the CEO of Aqua Research. I'm an engineer. I developed this technology and started this company to deploy this technology worldwide.
6: Here we are in Haiti, and we have been making houses this week. And one of the things we're going to include with that is water purification devices that'll help them keep that water safe from microorganisms.

0: So this is a little purifier.
1: Okay.
0: All right. And this is salt.
2: This is
0: regular food grade salt. And a little bit of water. And cover and shake. Okay, to make salt water. Okay, now shake.
3: Okay.
0: So you pour this in here. Go ahead. Okay, so you to the top. Okay. Now, you select in liters the volume of water that you want to treat. 2 liters, 5 liters, 10 liters, 20 liters. Okay, now that it's set, you hold the button down for two seconds. And it starts making.
3: See?
0: See that? So when we are making a material that you put in the water, to sterilize it and kill all the microorganisms.
3: Okay.
0: So if birds land on your roof, you know, and they poop on your roof, and then the rain washes it into your barrel. This will kill the bugs. And make the water safe. No sick. This will eliminate cholera. Typhoid. Okay. Okay, intestinal sickness. So now we will pour this in here. Okay, and you mix. Okay, and you wait 30 minutes.
3: Yes. Yeah.

0: Zim.
1: Okay, now hold down for 2 seconds.
0: Okay.
1: He can light, yeah.
0: Okay.
1: Lights out, fizzing stops. Okay.
2: So, oh, hey!
3: So when I realized the potential of this technology, I was compelled to develop it and use it and deploy it worldwide. So it's very gratifying to be able to develop a technology that can be used for good for humanity. It's a compelling motivation.
4: Good morning, my favorite people. How have you been? Okay. I think about you all the time. And I pray for you every night. It seems like you people are multiplying. But that's okay, because I love each and every one of you. I'd like to introduce to you Father John Paul, who is a priest for the community of the Franciscan Friars of the Renewal. And he's going to talk to you about Jesus.
5: Jesus is a divine person. He took on our human nature to teach us what our human nature should do. When our human nature isn't enough, by our very baptism, he invites us into the divine nature. Now here is where this connection has to do with you. Oftentimes, we that are very healthy and strong, we are hard of heart. You have something to teach those who see with their eyes. And this is the gift that you have to give. It's the understanding of the heart. Lord Jesus Christ, after calming the storms and freeing the possessed, you gave us a sign of your mercy in assigning the power to overcome evil spirits in your church. Hold in check the power of the evil one. Heal them in their wounds of sin. May he show you his face.
6: C'est pour le monde, pour l'amour.
5: And may you show his face to us who are in need.
7: Au nom de Papa, à petite là, à l'Esprit Saint. 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

0: Brother Wilfred will be giving you a food card for our food handout on Friday.
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0: Hopefully it'll start on time at 1 p.m.
2: Le di li menm pou li nan le Ameriken, le panse la komanse a 1 heure. 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
0: But I would like you there earlier because I'm going to give you preferential seats inside the church. I want to feel the Holy Spirit in the church.
1: Amen.
0: You'll each get to choose 20 pieces of clothing. I do understand if some of you can't count. But I brought angel counters with me this time. Angel Christina, raise your hand. Angel Lucy, raise your hand. And there's a whole bunch of other angels flying around, and they will be more than happy to help you. Another thing that we've never done before is I know each of you need prayers. If you would like, you go to one of the brothers that's in a habit, and he will lay his hands on you. And he's going to heal you in the name of Jesus Christ. And if it doesn't happen immediately, it doesn't mean it's not happening. It just means that it's not in God's time.
3: Father God, thank you for Julio. I pray that in Jesus' name he might have health and healing of eyes, that the blurry vision may be gone. In Jesus' name.
4: Better?
3: Still, can you ask him how he sees?
4: It seems that I see a little clearer.
3: A little clearer?
4: Yeah.
3: Wow.
4: Tell him.
3: Okay, he received a little healing. So we'll pray again for more. Okay? Loving God.
4: Bon Dieu, papa.
3: Thank you very much for the partial healing.
4: Merci un peu pour comme si Jésus précieux ça nous vient.
3: We pray that in Jesus' name.
4: Nous prions au nom de Jésus Christ.
3: You might have full healing. People will see him and believe.
0: And when you get your food, remember you have neighbors that have nothing. Because that's what I need to see. I need to see how wonderful you are. I need to see that you feed God's poor.
5: Mama Marie, Mama les hommes. Mama Marie, espoir nous tous. Mama Marie, chemin bon Dieu va nous. Moi, quoi?

0: This is my friend Junior. I've known him for about 3 years and we've worked together, yeah, doing transport crew, and he's just been a good friend, and every year I visited his family, and we're walking to his house to do that. But what's beautiful about this year is that Junior is getting a new house and a new bathroom. So we had the joy of delivering that yesterday. I'm just really excited to spend time with him.
1: I got toys for Junior's kids. We're still in Christmas season, so I thought it was gonna be a cool thing to do if we all take them a gift, since he's already getting a new house. So now the kids need new toys so they can play in the new house.
0: Hey buddy, how are you? Good to see you again. How are you? Good to see you. What are their names? Junior. Oh, Junior. Junior. And then who is this? Hi, Jalee.
2: Hi, Junior.
0: And then there's one more. How was school? How was school? Hi, Nathan. How are you?
3: Good to see you. How are you?
0: Good. We brought friends.
4: Hello. Bonsoir.
0: Bonsoir.
4: Bonsoir.
0: Bonsoir. We like to pray and we like to eat. Tell them that. We like to pray.
5: This is very tasty.
0: Together. So they'll build it after we leave.
6: He said he's gonna finish working, and then after he's done working, he's gonna be able to
0: do it. So next year when I come back, you have a new house.
7: Father, we thank you for gathering us together, your beloved children. We thank you for the gift of Junior and his beautiful family. We ask that you give us open hearts to receive all the good things you want to give us. And that every wall that we have put up in our hearts, every lie that we listen to from the evil one, that we are not loved.
0: You smile. You smile like your dad. Yeah, look, they have the same smile.
7: That we are not worth your love. In Jesus' most holy name, we reject those lies. And we ask that you transform them. And that you may shine your light into the darkest places of our lives. Amen.
3: Amen. May God bless you and this whole house, named the Father and the Son and the Holy Spirit. Amen.
0: Amen. Junior, you got to take care of your dad, okay?
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0: Hello, and welcome to our program, Where God Weeps, a program where we speak with church leaders about areas in the world where Catholics experience persecution, discrimination, or simply the day-to-day challenges of meeting the material and spiritual needs of a suffering church. The Catholic Diocese of Wa in Ghana is deeply rooted in the traditions, ethnic diversity, and religious dynamics of the Upper West region of Ghana. The diocese lies in one of Ghana's poorest regions, where particularly the Dagaba, Walla, and Sisala peoples rely on subsistence farming. In light of the poverty, the Catholic Church plays a major role in education, healthcare, and social services, often filling gaps left by the state. To tell us more about the joys and challenges of shepherding the faithful in Ghana, it's my pleasure to welcome His Excellency Bishop Francis Bomasan, the Bishop of the Diocese of Wa in Ghana. Thank you, Your Excellency, for being here today with us on our program.
1: Thank you very much, Mark. It's a big pleasure for me to be with you, and I feel really humbled to be with you.
0: Oh, it's my privilege, really. It's my privilege.

0: Your Excellency, I'll jump right in. Your episcopal ordination was attended by over 50 of your confreres from the missionaries of Africa. In the Goodbye Mass, you described your episcopal appointment as an unexpected and emotionally overwhelming. Can you share your reaction when you first received the call about your episcopal nomination or appointment, rather?
1: I remember this experience. For me, it was a very painful experience, to be honest. Like today, I went back to the Dicastery of Evangelization, and when I arrived in the square of España, the emotions came back. And I was here in Rome. I had just come back from an official visit to my conference in Nigeria. And that same morning, I was invited to the Dicastery for Evangelization. And they gave me the news. And my reaction was no. The Archbishop who made me try to talk to me, and then he asked me to go and give him an answer the following day. I said, no, there was no way I could have an answer the following day. So he eventually gave me the weekend. And I prayed, I wept, and had sleepless nights about it. And then I went back speaking to him. The challenging statement he gave me was that it was not about me. The appointment was not about me. And so eventually, to cut the long story short, eventually I told him I accept it. On obedience and respect to the Holy Father. But if I have the choice myself, I will continue to say no.
0: Why?
1: I've always been happy as a missionary of Africa. And my whole vision, what attracted me to mission and the priesthood, was to be near the people in rural areas in the parish. I never got that. I only worked in the parish for 2.5 years of my 34 years of ordination. The rest has been in administration and formation work in the seminary.

0: places has so many priests there, and I felt they could get one of them to be the bishop and not me.
1: Your Excellency, just to understand, I'm from Canada. The question of ethnic groups and tribes is not as familiar for me. You come from the town of Kaleo, which is in the upper west side of Ghana, which is predominantly inhabited by the Dagba ethnic group. What does it mean to be a Dagba?
0: Yes, I'm a Dagara or a Dagao. And growing up, the sense of community and family is very important to the Dagabas. And also the sense of religion, God, and even traditional spirituality is very important. And it's part of our identity that traditionally will depend on the gods for almost everything. You know, and that sense of community. I remember when I was going to boarding school, before leaving home, I always have to make sure that I have informed all my uncles and aunties that I was leaving. And they will always give me either groundnuts or a bit of money to take along. And anytime I came back home, I had to, even as a missionary priest, every time I came home, it took me about 2 days to go around the whole village of Kaleo just to greet them and greet funerals that have occurred when I was not there. I couldn't imagine myself just walking into the village and staying without going around to greet people and give my condolences for funerals that occurred when I was not around.
1: Your Excellency, how would you say that this community and your childhood prepared you for your vocation?
0: As I said, growing up, I always felt in my family the sense of dependence on God was very strong. My mother was baptized as a child. Her father was one of the first ones in my village that walked over 60 kilometers to get catechized. So, and I think she influenced my dad to be baptized as a young boy before they got married. And in the house, every day in the morning, she woke us up to her morning prayers and then go for Mass. And she was a strong Legion of Mary member. So I had went around with her. And within the same house, my grandfather, my father's uncle, was not a Christian. He was a traditional believer, and he still slaughtered his chicken-maid sacrifices. And there I realized my mother never allowed us to take food from him because she felt they were being sacrificed. So I grew up in a family that had a sense of dependence on God for everything. I remember at the beginning of the farming season, all the seeds were brought to church to be blessed. And then when the harvest was getting ready, we were not allowed to eat any until it was brought to church again. And traditionally, they also did that.
1: Having said this, in your Episcopal coat of arms, you have a reflection of this traditional religion. Can you, in the four elements, can you briefly explain what are the four elements of your coat of arms and why those particular elements?
0: I will start with the blue with a star that represents Mother Mary. I had never prayed with

0: the text of the Annunciation, the way I prayed of it the day I came back from the dicastery. Then, when the text said Mary struggled, I could now feel what that struggle was about, because I could identify with that struggle. And eventually, what helped me was the fiat of Mary, says, I am the handmaid of the Lord. So eventually my yes to the Pope was that. And Mary gave in her own plans and desires in order to become a blessing for others. And eventually that became my desire. I have given up my life as a missionary of Africa to some extent. I no longer live in community, which for me is very painful. It's a big sacrifice. And yet, I said, I would like to be a blessing to my people, no matter who where they come from. So Mary remains a figure of inspiration for me. And praying the rosary, I've always had a strong devotion to Mother Mary. And praying the rosary, at least twice a day, I always pray the rosary. And it has even become stronger now in this leadership role.
1: So that's Mary.
0: Mary. Then you have the pelican. The pelican I took from the white fathers or missionaries of Africa. Our founder had that in his coat of arms, and that remains something for the missionaries of Africa. And that pelican represent the total giving of self to give life to others. Because the pelican will prick itself to use its own blood to feed the little ones. And so for me, it's that sacrifice. It's my desire to give myself totally. Then you have the basket. In the Dagaba tradition, the basket has a dual role. Anybody that is in need, traditionally, in need of food to survive, will go out of a basket to solicit for help. And so for me, the basket reminds me daily that I need to solicit and be aware of my need for the grace of God in this ministry that I have accepted to take up, or God has given to me. And the other role it plays is, when in the Dagaba tradition, when you want to help somebody who is less fortunate with foodstuff, again for survival, you always put that in the basket. And so it brings out that aspect of sharing my life, who I am, with others. And the cross, which is for me a symbol of our salvation. And personally, the cross sums up the other symbols. I always see the cross as an expression of the steadfast love of Christ. And I always say, when people ask me, I say, Christ came to reveal to us the unconditional love of God to us. And his commitment to that led to the cross. So I'm daily reminded that my commitment to my ministry will have some inconveniences,

0: will come with pain sometimes. But I cannot be committed to the Lord, to my ministry, without expecting inconveniences. And that's the sacrifice.
1: I want to come to the question of the role, especially the mediating role that you and the church have, because of the diverse religious landscape that you have. In the diocese, you are in one of the Ghana's poorest regions, where many rely on subsistence farming. In these communities, disputes over land and water can quickly come up and are often contested between ethnic groups, triggering violent clashes. Are you called in as a church leader, and how do you come in and mediate? And what is the respect of these groups to the fact that the church comes in into a situation of pain and suffering?
0: Yes, from my personal experience, even growing up as a child, the church, the Catholic Church, has always been respected by Muslims, the leaders, and even the ordinary people and traditional believers. I think because of the role they have played from the very beginning. What I see from the beginning till today, me as bishop, is that we are keen and interested in the welfare of everyone in the region, which is coterminous to the diocese. So when there is education provided, there is none of our schools that we say is only for Catholics, apart from the minor seminary. And most people like to bring their children there. As we speak today, most of our schools are overpopulated because people feel at home there. And on the contrary, Muslims prefer to bring their children to the Catholic schools than to their own schools, as we speak today.
1: Because?
0: Because they say they will get good moral education, and then the academics, there's discipline. A good number of our leaders in the region, political leaders, they went to Catholic schools, and they all, even today, they appreciate that and will always say they are very grateful to the Catholic Church.
1: Does this foster the better living together?
0: Yes. As we speak, majority of my friends in Watown are Muslims. Probably now that I've come back as bishop, I got to know some more Catholics. But when I used to come in and go out, often when I arrive at the airport, it would be my Muslim friend who picked me up. At my ordination as a priest, a Muslim friend sponsored 1/4 of the expenses. And in what you will have in the family, some members who are Catholics, others Muslims, others other Pentecostal churches, other traditional. I had two of my uncles who were Muslims. They lived in the house with us. We respected them, they respected us. So as a diocese, we even have what we call the Interreligious Dialogue Committee. And we have a priest who is in charge of that. And we bring in the Muslims and other, and we are also with this ecumenical group. And we have a peace council. So anytime there is a conflict somewhere, immediately we look for ways of going to sit with the different communities to talk.
1: Important today because of the increasing radicalization that we see, unfortunately, occurring in many parts of Africa. Does this worry you?
0: Yeah, even though it is not an issue at the moment in war, it worries me sometimes because

0: You just need one person who will have a different mind that can poison everybody. And because the world has become a global village, and movement is so fast, you can have different groups of people coming into the region without us even knowing. And so when I meet groups, I always try to encourage that things we can do together that can bring us together, let us do them together. And let's concentrate on things that are common with us than our differences.
1: I want to touch another topic that is of concern, not in this question of interreligious dialogue, but rather the young people. In 2021, there was a census that revealed a significant drop in the number of the Catholics. Many Ghanaians are, especially the young, are drifting away. What's happening among the youth?
0: I think it's a result. Part of it is what you mentioned, the poverty. That there are many people, either evangelicals or wherever they come from, they preach a lot about this, if you want the gospel of prosperity. Mm. So many young people now, they will lie that when they come to church, you give them a handover. I've just concluded my 1 year in the diocese, and I go around the parishes. I spend 4 days in each parish to meet the different groups every time I go around. And it has come up. Some young people told me, we thought the church would be giving us loan for business. Then I said, the church, we don't have that. Then some widow groups that we have, some Monica, in one or the other parish, they said they thought the church would build each one of them a 3-bedroom house. But my conclusion of all that is we need to do a lot of formation work. I do believe that many of our young people, after baptism or confirmation at the early stages, they don't get any other formation apart from the 5-10 minutes homily on Sundays, which is not enough. So, I do believe we need to put energy in formation of the youth. And that has pushed me to take up as priority, there is a diocesan shrine that has really gone down. I've taken it as priority to look for funds to rebuild it so that it becomes a formation center for the youth, for young couples, and people who are struggling with relationships. And apart from the young people, one phenomenon I have observed, it may not only be in Wa or in Ghana, there are very few men going to church compared to women. And I have given a question out to all the deaneries in the diocese to do a research to find out what are the real reasons the youth are drifting away from the church, and that men are no longer passionate about going to church compared to women.
1: How can we help you? We've now discussed the challenges you face, some of the material needs that you have. What would you say are the most important pastoral, most important spiritual needs that you have, where perhaps we can help?
0: Yes, as church needs for me, if the present need I've seen since I'm in the diocese is if we can be helped first to have proper places of worship. Because in some of the villages, that's one of the things the young people, when they come to our church and they have to sit on a tree, then they see the Pentecostal church that has this, the temptation is to say, we go there.
1: Yeah, I go to that one.
0: The rain will not fall on us, or the sun will not shine on us, and we can sit down comfortably to pray. So I know these days in the West, when you talk of building a church, people are not hot about it. But I will say, if we can be helped in some of the instances to have what I call multipurpose halls that we can use for formation and for prayer. And the other aspect will be, I mentioned formation of the young people, and I'll add to that formation of the Christian leaders in the villages, because they are the people who are really old. The people at the grassroots, and we need to form them in order that they be able to help the people. But one of our handicaps at the moment is that we are not able to give the formation that we would have loved to give because of lack of funds. And as you said, it's such a poor region that we push a lot, that people make efforts. They make the efforts, but it's not enough.
1: Your Excellency, thank you for having been with us today on our program. It was a great privilege.
0: Thank you very much, Mr. Mark, and your colleague. I am very, very grateful to you. For me, you have helped me to relive and then reaffirm myself again for the ministry I have finally accepted to carry out in the church. Thank you.
1: Thank you, ladies and gentlemen, for having been with us today on our program, Where God Weeps. If you'd like to know more about the Diocese of Wa in Ghana, and perhaps how you might be able to help, I would encourage you to look at the contact information at the end of this program, and we look forward to seeing you next week. Take care.

0: to the 28th will be the first official papal visit to the country since 2008. Pope Francis actually did visit France three times during his papacy, but none of those trips were official state visits. While in France, Pope Leo will have meetings with civil authorities and members of the diplomatic corps, as he always does when he is visiting a foreign country. He will also meet young people. There is a visit to UNESCO in Paris and an encounter in Metz focused on Europe, peace and unity. This will be Pope Leo's fifth international apostolic journey since the beginning of his pontificate. France will also be the ninth country Pope Leo will be visiting. Some would say the 10th visit if you consider the pastoral visit to San Marino in August of 2026 this year. San Marino is an independent microstate completely enclosed by Italy. Very good. Large crowd here waiting for Pope Leo as we see him appear now at the window of his study to lead us into the Angelus. Dear brothers and sisters, happy Sunday. In today's liturgy, through the words of the prophet Isaiah, the Lord gives us great cause for hope, telling us that our thoughts are not his thoughts, his ways are not our ways. Yes, God's plans are infinitely greater, and let us say, more humane than those of men and women marked by sin can ever conceive or bring to fruition. Thus, the prophet's call, which is more relevant than ever, is that we abandon our warped ways and return to the Lord, who is mercy and forgiveness. In the Gospel, Jesus' parables describe the newness of what God has in store for us. Yet, they also reveal the resistance we generally offer to a more generous justice and greater love. Today in particular, we hear the story of the laborers called to work in the vineyard, some for a full day, some for only a few hours, and some only as the sun was setting. But the heart of the parable lies in the moment of payment, when the landowner keeps his word to the workers, hired at the first hour, and pays them as agreed. Yet, because he wants them to see his goodness and right before their eyes, he treats the last one in the same way. One detail especially should not escape our attention. The landowner gives the steward a specific order that the workers are to be paid, beginning with the last and then going to the first. The negative reaction of those who had worked all day could easily have been avoided. It was intentional, however, because the revelation of God's goodness is for everyone, not just for a few. God has different ways and fresh ideas, even for those who consider themselves to be first and believe they have earned what they have and that they deserve the results that they have achieved. Instead, we all gain joy, wisdom, and a better future when the law of love interrupts that of calculation, when the experience of mercy broadens that of merit, and when the gift of peace suspends rivalries and brings us closer in gratitude. Brothers and sisters, it is indeed grace to be God's co-workers, to labor in his vineyard, to serve his kingdom of justice and peace. There is no room for envy or division where God's newness breaks forth. Therefore, let us seek the Lord while he may be found. Let us call upon him while he's near. Let us abandon crooked paths and wicked thoughts. Let us look to our Most Holy Mother, for she is a creature like us, yet without blemish. Thus, she can help us hope in God and to entrust ourselves to his mercy, so that his ways may become our ways and his thoughts become our thoughts. The angel of the Lord declared unto Mary,
1: Ave Maria, gratia plena Dominus tecum, benedicta tu in mulieribus, et benedictus fructus ventris tui, Iesus.
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2: Amen.
0: There we are. We've just received the apostolic voice blessing from the Holy Father. Earlier, he gave a short reflection on the gospel readings of today and exhorting us
1: cari fratelli e sorelle,
0: by the word of God.
1: Seguo con grande preoccupazione.
0: I'm following with great worrying
1: in alcune zone della Somalia,
0: the humanitarian crisis unfolding in Somalia as a result of violence, conflict, internal fighting, and also the failure of rains in the last few weeks, the suffering of women and children especially. Probably you're making a special humanitarian appeal for aid to Somalia. 6.5 million people in Somalia are facing a humanitarian crisis following rains, the failure of rains in recent years. And now the Holy Father is greeting the various pilgrims who are here in the square for the Angelus.
1: Come pure alle famiglie provenienti dalla diocesi di Spiš in Slovakia.
0: the Ukrainians there from Slovakia.
1: And
0: the new Jesuit students who are going to start their studies here in Rome.
1: Con la polisportiva Centocelle e l'oratorio San Giuseppe Magnanet. Invio la mia benedizione.
0: My blessings.
1: Pescantina presso Verona, che oggi si stringe intorno al monumento agli ex internati
0: in Verona,
1: per ricordare quanti sono stati deportati e prigionieri durante la Seconda Guerra Mondiale.
0: Who are commemorating a tragic event that happened in this during the Second World War, and the Pope urging us to learn from history so that we do not repeat the tragic events of the past, and welcoming everyone and wishing everyone a happy Sunday. I was just saying that earlier Pope Leo was making an appeal for humanitarian aid to a crisis that is unfolding in

Somalia that is going to affect 6.5 million people, already affecting 6.5 million people. Consecutive failures of rain and violence, internal violence, are the drivers of this humanitarian crisis. And that brings us to the end of this Sunday's Angelus on 20th September 2026, 25th Sunday in Ordinary Time. Thank you for being part of this broadcast. I'm Father Paul Samasumo. On behalf of Vatican News, thank you to our technicians and directors of these transmissions, and of course our official partners, EWTN Television, Radio Maria in the United Kingdom, Salt and Light Television, Catholic Television of San Antonio, Texas, Catholic Faith Network in America, Shalom World Television, Shekinah News India, Luminous Radio India. Enjoy the rest of your day, the rest of your evening. Laudetur Jesus Christus. Praise be Jesus Christ.

Remember, O most gracious Virgin Mary, that never was it known that anyone who fled to your protection, implored your help, or sought your intercession was left unaided. Inspired by this confidence, we fly unto you, O Virgin of Virgins, our Mother. To you we come, before you we stand, sinful and sorrowful. O Mother of the Word Incarnate, despise not our petitions, but in your mercy, hear and answer us.

Welcome to another semi-quincentennial minute where we talk about America on her 250th birthday. Today I want to talk about humility. It's probably the most misunderstood virtue. And humility is simply openness to truth, openness to goodness. And this means to find your place, high or low, the people that are intellectually above you, that are meant to lead you, let them be in their place. You find your place, whether it's way up at the top or in the middle or whatever, and the people around you, respect those places and thrive there to make the whole thing go towards the highest good you possibly can, which is finally towards God, which Americans have actually done very well throughout history. And remember, when you actually do that, you will produce good and you will be tempted to think badly about that instead of thinking the good you're doing for God, to think about yourself. But more important probably is today is that people will think, oh, you're too good. That's not humble, because they have a bad understanding of humility. And Americans have been very good at doing good. And the example I think of is in Japan, the Catholics were, all the priests were killed in Japan, and they weren't freed until the American Navy opened up the passages and, along with the British, pushed on Japan to free the Japanese Catholics. And America has done this throughout the ages to the point where the Marines are known as the ones that go and save the day for the good. And I think a lot of people have lost track of that fact, that the Marines are known in that way. They have done it over and over again, getting the crud out of the way so the good can succeed and the captives can be set free. And that is a problem that you can face. When you do good, people accuse you of being unhumble. But that is not unhumble, that's magnanimity. And to do it in a way that is gracious and a way that remembers that the good is what you're after, not your name or whatever that might come of it. That is only a vehicle to get you to God. You're offering it back to Him from whom it came, and you're thankful for it. And we have to be thankful for all the good that we've had. And we tended to do that. We tended to invent the internet, go to the moon, invent the telephone, you name it. That has changed the world in a way that no other country has in all of history because of our directness towards the good. We have to reclaim that. We've lost it to the point that we just think of the Marines as gritty people that do anything. And that's not what the Marines have been founded to be. They've been founded to be the arm of the country that saves the good and promotes the good, as all our institutions are meant to be. Thank you for listening. This has been the Semi-Quincentennial Minute.

It is not so much, brothers and sisters, the Ten Commandments that are issued by God through Moses, but the Beatitudes are the new commandments. And what does it say to us? Love the forgotten. Love your enemies. Love those who hate you and reject you. Love those who are poor. Love your old grannies and grandfathers. Love your grandchildren, even the child of your womb that you find excessive. God gives life, the gospel of life. He wants us to love life and to be loved by others. Blessed are the poor, for theirs is the kingdom of God. How can it be that you're poor and at the same time you possess the kingdom of God? Is it not contradictory? The soul and the body. The soul knows what true happiness is. The body only craves after the things of the world. Feed the hungry. We find Jesus feeding 5,000. Believe in God's love and his presence. Do not forget him. Though at times he seems absent to you, he is not absent. He is with you. Now, the lonely and the forgotten hold their hand. Those who are rich, they have nothing. They are lonely and they withdraw from life because they are afraid that people will demand of them. And so they separate themselves from people. The sad and the mournful, those who are hungry, those who sleep on the dirt floors, those who do not have any jobs, living in just a shack made of bamboo. All this, smiling, laughing, respecting God. They are the people of God. They have a happiness that we will not understand. Mystery, that is what the Beatitudes are. How can there be such hunger and yet happiness? How can there be people who have no jobs and yet somehow they're kind with the little that they have? God is with you, people. Now struggle, move forward in life. Let your children go to school. Let them go to church. But teach them your traditions. Love of life, love of the elderly, love of the young, love of the child in your womb. In the name of the Father, and of the Son, and of the Holy Spirit. Amen.

Lord God. We praise you and bless you, Father, for giving us these wondrous beatitudes, this blueprint to heaven. There are many who have heard my voice tonight who are alienated from thee in some way or other, who do not know thee or love thee and do not care to serve thee. I ask, Lord, that you give them grace upon grace and bring them home. Make them understand the length and the breadth and the height and the depth of your love for them. Grant them all the grace to make

Many today are suffering from addictions of various forms. Substance abuse, eating disorders, pornography, and others. One who struggles with compulsion experiences being held by chains they cannot break, as much as they may try over and over again. Psalm 107 is a powerful cry of trust in God to break those chains. So for those of you who are bound by chains of addiction, and for those we know who are fighting for freedom, let us pray Psalm 107. Let them thank the Lord for his mercy, his wonders for the children of men, for he satisfies the thirsty soul, and the hungry he fills with good things. Some dwelt in darkness and the shadow of death, prisoners in misery and chains, having rebelled against the words of God and spurned the plan of the Most High. He humbled their heart with toil. They stumbled, there was no one to help. Then they cried to the Lord in their need, and he rescued them from their distress. He led them out of darkness and the shadow of death and broke their chains to pieces. Let them thank the Lord for his mercy, his wonders for the children of men, for he bursts the gates of bronze and cuts through the iron bars. Some fell sick on account of their sins and were afflicted on account of their guilt. They had a loathing for every food. They drew near to the gates of death. Then they cried to the Lord in their need, and he rescued them from their distress. He sent forth his word to heal them and save their life from destruction. Let them thank the Lord for his mercy, his wonders for the children of men. Let them offer a sacrifice of thanks and tell of his deeds with rejoicing. Lord Jesus, you came to save us from sin and death. You are the Word sent to heal us, to deliver us, to liberate us, to rescue us, and to free us. Save us, for we are perishing. Jesus, we cry to you and place all of our trust in you, and we shall not hope in vain. Amen.

The day of their victory dawned, and they marched from the prison to the amphitheater with calm faces, trembling, if at all, with joy rather than fear. Perpetua knew that it was not with wild animals that she would fight, but with the devil himself. A wild cow charged at Perpetua, sending her to the ground. Then, sitting up, she pulled down her tunic, thinking more of her modesty than of her pain. She fastened her untidy hair, for it was not right that a martyr should die with her hair in disorder, lest she appear to be mourning in her hour of triumph. The crowd, thirsting for more blood, demanded to witness the blade that would end their lives. A young gladiator approached, his hands trembling at the sight of the brave Christians. Perpetua took hold of his sword and guided it to her throat. It was as though so great a woman could not be sent to her death unless she, herself, were willing.

Welcome to another semi-quincentennial minute. Today we want to talk about baseball, motherhood, and apple pie, which hopefully you know that's the sort of the symbols for America. So I want to ask today why and how is that a symbol for America? And I think, again, we have to recall these things because they're not on our minds and we don't see them anymore. We don't live them anymore. The family has been at the core of American values as it has been of the Catholic tradition that it incarnates. And we've lost that. We've lost the family, and in particular, matrimony refers to the mother because it's children that specifies why it's a family. And so the motherhood is an icon for the family, and the mother is the center of the family. We've lost the idea of a mother. We've replaced it with sort of a working functionary that the scientism wants us to have instead of a woman that is the heart of the home, that forms the home and the community. And we have to get that back. And that's shown in the apple pie, which is sort of typical of the American woman making something to make the family happy and bring particularly around food, bring the family together that has been lost. And we have to remember that's why that is such a powerful saying about America. The last one you ask about is baseball. And I think that's a very interesting one. We could talk a long time about it. But baseball is very indicative of America for many reasons. For one reason is each person, that you've heard about the lore of American individualism, but it's not true. Americans expect each other to be self-responsible, but part of the team. And in baseball, you're up alone. You're up to bat alone. You're up there catching the ball alone. This very American the principles built into this very uniquely American that used to be in the fact that we don't have baseball at the center anymore is a loss of that understanding. And there's a wonderful thing within baseball called the sacrifice, which is indication, helps you understand the sacrifice of Christ, which is when you sacrifice something for yourself, you get something larger back in the good. So when you do a sacrifice fly, for example, you get the team gets a run, but you get your batting averages lower. But what you want is the team to win. That's finally what matters for you and

0: chasing the forgotten roads where Christianity turned the world upside down. The witness of these early churches still rises from the dusty ruins of Asia Minor, offering a priceless window into the faith and practice of the earliest Christians. From the volcanic hills of Cappadocia to the majestic churches of Constantinople, Christ's promise stood firm. The gates of hell would not prevail against his church.
1: On this day, more than 6,000 Catholic schools will open their doors to teach the truth of Jesus Christ. The mission is simple: to teach what is good, beautiful, honorable, and true. For as Jesus himself said, you will know the truth, and the truth will set you free. Be strong, be bold, be Catholic.
2: Our Father, who art in heaven, hallowed be thy name. Thy kingdom come, thy will be done, on earth as it is in heaven. Give us this day our daily bread, and forgive us our trespasses, as we forgive those who trespass against us. And lead us not into temptation, but deliver us from evil. Amen.

0: Hello and welcome once again to the spiritual legacy of Archbishop Fulton J. Sheen, part one. And this is the final episode of part one. And if you have been following this series from its inception, we have been trying to delve into the great spiritual legacy that Archbishop Sheen left to the church and left to the world. We began in the early part of the series, after we gave a brief biography of him, to talk about his concentration on the life of all living, God our Heavenly Father. From that we moved to the incarnate Son of God, Jesus Christ. After that we considered the theme of temptation and sin. We followed that with the theme of conversion, and finally the theme of confession. And that thematic approach then concludes part one. You know, Archbishop Fulton J. Sheen is one of these very holy people in life for whom we have what hagiographers will often refer to as an embarrassment of riches. We have so much, and we have such an enormity of writing that you can just concentrate over and over again. Well, in the course of the series, in the first part of the series, in most of the episodes, as you may recall, we have been showing you a great deal of personal memorabilia that belonged to Archbishop Sheen, or period pieces from the time in which he was very active in his radio and his television apostolate. And we have to thank for all of this memorabilia two very, very wonderful ladies who drove here from the state of Illinois. You had, I believe, about a 10-hour drive to get here or so from the home area of Archbishop Sheen, and both of these very great ladies are representatives of the Archbishop Fulton J. Sheen Spiritual Center in El Paso, Illinois, which was his birthplace on May 8, 1895. So I'm very, very happy for our final episode to welcome to the program today Karen Fulte, who currently makes her home in El Paso, Illinois, and also Jane Hunt, who is a native of El Paso, Illinois, and who now makes her home in East Peoria. So ladies, welcome. We're very, very delighted that you're joining us today.
1: Thank you, Father.
0: There are 10,000 times 10,000 topics that I would like to talk about with you, and we tried to share with our audience, our television audience, so many things that you brought down. And I'm just going to open it up in general. Well, before I even open it up, I probably want to start with you, Jane, because of both of you ladies, you are actually, by marriage, a relative of Fulton Sheen.
1: Yes.
0: And I think a lot of people would be interested to know. I know it was through his cousin, Merle Fulton, but tell us a little bit about it, your connection.
1: Again, it is through Merle Fulton, and Merle was Bishop Sheen's last living first cousin. It turns out that Merle, who was my godfather, his mother was my grandfather's sister, Angie, Angeline. And Merle's father then was the brother of Bishop Sheen's mother. So my dad was first cousins with Merle through his mom, and Bishop Sheen was first cousins with Merle through his dad. So, and I only got to meet him once. Was an exceedingly exciting time. Was in the spring of either 1973 or 1974. Was at Andrews Air Force Base in Maryland, just outside Washington, D.C.
0: Sure.
1: And my husband was in the Air Force then, my husband Bob. And Bishop was there, a sort of retreat or a mission given for the military. And we were able to go to one of the final sessions. And after the mass that was said, the final mass, Bob and I walked back into the sacristy to say hello to Bishop Sheen to see if he would meet with us. And when I told him that I was from El Paso and that my maiden name was Haas, he put his arm around me and goes, cousin!
0: That's delightful. Yeah. I think I told you the story years ago. I

was in El Paso on vacation. I was vacationing through the Midwest, and I had a rented car. I was driving through Illinois, and I stopped. I had been coming down, and I stopped on my way into Peoria at El Paso, specifically to see the Sheen birthplace and to see the marker out in front. And there was a gentleman who came out from a business on Front Street. It seems to me he may have been a real estate agent, but I'm not clear on it, not so many years ago. And I introduced myself to him, you know, and I told him where I was from, and I had this avid interest in Fulton Sheen, and had it for years.

0: Happy to talk with you. I don't know where Merle was that particular day, but I never did get a chance to meet him. Yeah. But through a lot of other people, I've heard of Merle Fulton for years. I didn't know he was your godfather. The other part of the story, of course, I knew the connection through his.
1: Right.
0: So you knew Merle well, I imagine, through the years, and saw him often. And
1: he and his wife, Monica, had no children, but they had over 20 godchildren.
0: Yes.
1: Okay, so they were devoted to their godchildren also. So yes, we would came to the wedding, and our wedding.
0: Yeah.
1: And we would stop to see him most times that we came back from Maryland to visit there.
0: Sure.
1: Yeah.
0: Sure. And he was certainly, being a first cousin, he would have kept in touch with Archbishop Sheen through the years quite often.
1: Mm-hmm.
0: And Sheen, of course, returned to his roots so many times in the course of his life that no doubt he had many family reunions with Merle Fulton over the years.
1: Yeah, Merle was a bit younger than Bishop Sheen.
0: He was. Right, he was,
1: but, yes, they would definitely have had reunions. Yeah.
0: Well, Karen, you, of course, currently live in El Paso, Illinois, and you are a parishioner at St. Mary's Parish in El Paso, the parish where Archbishop Sheen was baptized.
2: Yes.
0: So tell us a little bit, first of all, before we even go into the foundation, tell us a little bit about El Paso, Illinois, the small town, which is still a rather small town, I guess, where Archbishop Sheen was born.
2: Has it
0: changed much since 1895?
2: Not really so far. It's still kind of an agricultural community of about 2,500. We have small businesses there, the people are quite loving, and people love, tourists love to come in the quaintness, especially if they're coming from more urban areas.
0: Sure, wonderful. Yeah. Now, what I'd like to do is start, first of all, with a little description of the Sheen Foundation, and then from there, we want to work in a bit to the Sheen Spiritual Center that I've been mentioning so often, because you good people drove all the way down here with all this memorabilia that we've shown on the programs. But first of all, can you tell us about the Sheen Foundation itself, how it got started, who some of the interested people were, the ones who pushed, you know, and what have you, and the current status of the cause of Archbishop Sheen for sainthood.
2: Well, thank you for this opportunity in EWTN and for this. It started as a layperson's movement in 1999. Greg Ladd was co-founder, and Mr. Hickey out of New York.
0: And, excuse me, Greg Ladd?
2: Greg Ladd.
0: And he was the gentleman, wasn't he, who put together A Man for All Media, that magnificent photo collection published by Ignatius Press on Archbishop Hughes. I'm sorry,
2: go
0: ahead.
2: Exactly, no, please. And I'm a transplant. I've been there 20 years, but I was a teacher, as Greg had been, and we knew of one another, and we had contact, and I realized he was going to do a documentary. That was one of his plans. And he indicated to me, when he came down to meet Mr. Merle, who was admired by everyone who knew him, that he would like to and had received permission to start the cause for Archbishop Fulton Sheen's canonization. So having said that, and I having the opportunity to reside in El Paso after taking a new occupation and career, helped succeed gathering testimony, collecting it, as did he, and the many members that originally were part of the laity of the group did so throughout the United States where they lived to promote the cause. And then Greg and Father Andrew Apostoli, vice postulator, then came to Peoria to introduce and ask Bishop Daniel Janke if he would begin the cause, and which is has now left the diocese and
0: been accepted by Bishop Janke.
2: And after that, it was accepted. And then we're talking in less than a 9-year period of time when this evolved. I think that's significant in itself. And then as of February 08 of last year, the Possessio Mass was held at St. Mary's Cathedral, where Archbishop Fulton Sheen was altar boy and ordained.
0: Indeed he was, Sir John Lancaster Spalding.
2: That's correct.
0: Great Bishop Spalding.
2: That's right. And then it's now in Rome with two alleged potential miracles, one of which I had the honor to be contacted to report there in El Paso. So
0: wonderful.
2: So that's where we're at, and we have many people on the cause. I'm still as an advisor for that foundation, and we're very excited and hopeful. And as Archbishop Fulton Sheen can be quoted in one of the texts of your series, "Footprints in a Dark for us. It doesn't take much time to become a saint, just much love.
0: Just much love, absolutely correct. So there are many

0: many, many people involved in this, and one name that keeps coming up, and we certainly should mention her very, very prominently because she has very graciously donated some items for the series. That's Joan Sheen Cunningham.
1: Oh, yes.
0: And she is Archbishop Sheen's niece, makes her home in Westchester County in New York, I understand.
1: Yes.
0: And was very close to the Archbishop, wasn't she, as a girl growing up? And
1: exactly. She traveled with him and has many wonderful tales to share when you're in her company.
0: Isn't that grand? And there are a number of cousins and grandnieces and grandnephews around the country, I understand, as well, who have a wealth of information on this very, very famous and extremely spiritual man. Well, that is the Sheen Foundation, but let's hear a little bit more about the Sheen Spiritual Center. Now, both of you, of course, volunteer at the Sheen Spiritual Center, what would you say would be the numbers of people who would come in the course of a year? You'd probably get several hundred at least.
1: Right. Well, as soon as Bishop Jahnke accepted the cause for canonization, then it allowed another opportunity to start the foundation. What started to be known as well as an Illinois museum is Archbishop Fulton Sheen Communication Room. Mm-hmm. There as well we took testimony, and it's a visual, auditory, kinesthetic room that people can rekindle their love for Archbishop, their interest in his writings, because there's many readings, there's videos there, mm-hmm, and mm-hmm. tapes, and we're there to welcome any pilgrims that do come. And for those that of a new generation, we've had busloads of people from Chicago. We have students, classroom mm-hmm. students that come in, and just to renew themselves on their own spiritual mm-hmm. growth. Mm-hmm. Any way we can assist them. Our center has also had the opportunity to serve people in over 24 states mm-hmm. and several countries such as Africa and India. It's been amazing. We've also supported prison ministry in the state of Illinois. So we welcome people who have stories, who want to come and just soak in the energy mm-hmm. that is there.
0: Wonderful.
1: In church at St. Mary's.
0: The Spiritual Center is on the site of his birthplace, isn't it?
1: The Spiritual Center.
0: At 25 West Front Street.
1: Okay, there is a memorial stone, in fact, that you made mention. And mm-hmm. then around the corner is St. Mary's Church. The museum is housed in a railroad depot.
0: Oh, in the railroad depot. Well, we're going to, I want to hear more about the railroad depot, and I want to hear more about the particulars. We do have to take a break, so we'd ask all of you to remain with us as we continue talking to Karen and Jane and learning more about the current specifics of the cause of Archbishop Sheen, and most particularly those around the country who are so dedicated and devoted to this cause. Please stay with us.

0: from his Chicago roots.
1: He was maybe first grade or second grade. One of the moms across the street did say, you know, he's going to be the first American Pope.
0: And Augustinian formation near Philadelphia.
2: He was always very friendly, diplomatic, smart. He's also quiet.
0: To decades of missionary service in Peru and leadership in Rome, four places helped shape Robert Prevost into Pope Leo XIV.
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0: I was once talking in a church, and the baby began to cry, and the mother took the babe out. As she was going down the aisle, I said, "Madam, the child is not bothering me." She said, "No, you're bothering the child."
1: Welcome back once again to the spiritual legacy of Archbishop Fulton J. Sheen. This is the final episode of part one of our series. And part two is going to follow upon the completion of part one. We did the thematic approach that we told you about at the beginning of the show for part one. And what is going to be following now for part two of the spiritual legacy will be these particular themes. We're going to begin discussing the mystery of suffering. That will be followed by Archbishop Sheen's thoughts and writings on the topic of prayer. Who could speak more eloquently to prayer? Because really, who did more praying in his life? One daily, continuous, uninterrupted holy hour in the presence of our Lord in the Blessed Sacrament, never missed for 60 years. The Blessed Virgin Mary will be another topical area we will examine very closely. Three to get married, as we've termed it, in honor of his book on the subject and sacrament of matrimony, Three to Get Married, which was phenomenally successful when it came out years ago. And our final topic in part two will be Archbishop Sheen's writings on the Holy Eucharist and on the priesthood. He had two wonderful, wonderful books, Those Mysterious Priests and The Priest Is Not His Own. And much of the material of those books, of course, would be retreat conferences that he gave to priests over the course of his life. So that will be the thematic approach then of the spiritual legacy of Archbishop Fulton J. Sheen, part two. We return now, we're talking with Karen Fulte and Jane Hunt from the Archbishop Sheen Spiritual Center in El Paso, Illinois. You were just about to tell me about the railroad car.
2: Oh.
1: And so I remember the railroad track that went right through the West Front Street in El Paso.
2: Yes.
1: And the building, which of course had been a hardware store that Newton Sheen owned.
2: Exactly.
1: And the Archbishop was born up over the hardware store.
2: Yes.
1: Now where is this railroad car?
2: Well, it's actually a railroad depot that local businessmen had saved and salvaged and opened it up for museums and arts and for families in various artistic ways. And we were honored to be given space for a library, if you will. Mm-hmm. And then it moved into a communication room, which was a ticket office. Right. And so we called it the communication room because we reflected on your earlier mention of the holy hour.
1: Yes,
2: was a time to get quiet, peaceful, solemn, and to communicate.
1: Mm-hmm.
2: And if inwardly and then outwardly, as people came to tell their testimony or stories, reflections, and remembrances of Archbishop Fulton Sheen. So oftentimes, of course, it was them looking at the blackboard and writing JMJ, and some non-Catholics inquiring, what does JMJ mean? But most of all, it was laughter. They would remember and be relaxed and feel hopeful. He gave great hope. And also, generations would love listening to him on the televisions that we have there.
1: And your mention of the non-Catholics is interesting because, really, if you go back to Life is Worth Living, there would be very, very little, if anything at all, in any of those broadcasts over 5 years that any Christian person would take exception to and would just simply sit there and say, oh, well, that's all right for a Catholic priest to say.
2: Yes.
1: You know, in other words, he really appealed to a very, very wide audience, didn't he?
2: He often said that, Father. That was important to him, that he knew he had many viewers, those of different faiths, those of no faith.
1: That's right.
2: But he was there to give faith.
1: That's
2: he
1: right.
2: really took, I think, Acts 20:24 of St. Paul, that life for him would not have been worth living if he couldn't talk about the grace and love of God.
1: Mm-hmm.
2: And that meant people could melt, they could feel free to come home into themselves or go into many Catholic churches, thanks to the bishop, or their original faith. So he converted many, which was a big topic on your series this year.
1: Yes.
2: So we had an opportunity to hear many stories, and they always relate. If you talk, so many of them would say, I looked at his eyes. His eyes were just so penetrating.
1: Eyes,
2: yes, to the soul, perhaps. The eyes is so.
1: Now, the Sheen Foundation itself, a lot of people, I think, listening, many and our television audience would have a lot of interest in how do I go about becoming a member of the Archbishop Fulton Sheen Foundation. I have with me here a very, very beautiful prayer card. And really what is contained on it is a second class relic. We have the servant of God, Archbishop Fulton John Sheen. This has been reproduced during the course of the series. But at the bottom, it's a piece of his vestment, actually. That would be a second class relic. Usually a first class relic we refer to as a relic ex ossibus. That is a piece of the bone, usually a piece of the hand. But a piece of clothing, of course, would be a second class relic. And inside we have the pertinent dates of his life. And then the very beautiful poem, "To Our Blessed Mother, Lovely Lady Dressed in Blue," written by Mary Dixon Thayer, that he recited so often in his broadcasts, a prayer for his canonization and so forth. And to report a favor or for more information, there's an address to write. Mm-hmm. So people can just simply and become members. Is that not correct, Jane?
3: It is definitely correct. And the address, you can contact them by mail or by telephone, and ask also by internet. Right? Absolutely, yeah. If they're
1: and you'll see the address on your screen. Yeah. Of course,
3: right.
1: It's simply the Archbishop Fulton John Sheen Foundation, Post Office Box 728, Peoria, Illinois 61652. So, and that will appear on the screen as well. So people are more than encouraged to write in. But let's talk about the spiritual aspect of the Fulton Sheen Foundation. Now, you've had, for example, masses in many parts of the country, mm-hmm. and for that matter, in different parts of the world.
2: Mm-hmm. Yeah.
1: Could either or both of you tell us about some of those masses that have been celebrated?
3: And some of the masses, for instance, shortly after the entire foundation began, they had mass in Catholic University in Washington, D.C., and that's where I first became involved. It's where I first met Karen.
1: Uh-huh.
3: And it was basically, since he spent almost 25 years of his life teaching at Catholic University, it was important to start something there at the Shrine of the Immaculate Conception. They've had masses in Australia that Karen can talk to about. Mm-hmm. They have masses in Peoria, in New York City. For instance, one of the masses we had 2 weeks ago was we celebrated Bishop Sheen's 114th birthday.
1: Mm.
3: So we had champagne in honor of Bishop Sheen, as well as birthday cake. And as Karen had said earlier, we ended with M&Ms because Bishop Sheen really liked his candy. And on them were both JMJ for the beginning of his television show and God Love You for the end of his show.
1: Always put JMJ on the blackboard.
3: Absolutely.
1: Didn't he? Always.
3: Yeah.
1: It was something taught to him in school that, you know, you put that at the top of each one of your papers. The sisters always taught us that in parochial school. I remember that so very, very well.
3: For Jesus, Mary, and Joseph.
1: Jesus, Mary, and Joseph, always.
2: We don't want to forget the wonderful states of Florida that had masses recently, and Texas. And we encourage anybody who is interested that could help the foundation to have masses, to have receptions, to learn more about the life and history and the writings and the inspiration of Bishop Sheen, that contact by internet, and that anything could be arranged to help support them.
1: And there's interest in Ireland.
2: Definitely
1: Father
2: in
1: Linus
2: Ireland.
1: Father Linus Ryan, who's a good friend of mine, is a former provincial of the Irish Carmelites in Ireland, and was a great friend of Fulton Sheen. Brought him to Ireland a number of times to preach. I know he's much involved. And even in Australia there's interest, isn't there?
2: Yes. We have two contacts in Australia that would be very happy, and I'm sure they're listed on the website for Archbishop.
1: Sure. Fulton. And I understand too that there's going to be a mass commemorating in this coming December, commemorating the 30th anniversary of his death. So that would be December 9th, 2009.
3: And in New York City.
1: In New York City, in St. Patrick's Cathedral, celebrated by Archbishop Timothy Dolan, the current Archbishop of New York. And I recall very well 5 years ago being at the 25th anniversary Mass that Bishop Jenke celebrated and Cardinal Egan presided at. And it was a very, very fine. As I recall, let me see, I believe it was Monsignor Kozar may have given the sermon on that occasion. He is the current National Director of the Propagation of the Faith, the position which Bishop Sheen held for so many years, and he certainly made 366 Fifth Avenue a famous address. Karen, how about some of the people you've been in touch with?
2: Oh.
1: You've been in touch with some interesting people to try to get factual information, artifacts, memoirs.
2: I have.
1: You were telling me about Loretta Young and Ronald Reagan.
2: Right. Well, the Communication Room Spiritual Center is

0: based in the autobiography, a newly published edition as of 2009, that is a reflection of Archbishop Fulton Sheen's life and those that meant much to him in interaction. So I have had the opportunity, and I look at new books that come out, and Loretta Young had a new autobiography, mm-hmm. and there's several pages about Archbishop Fulton Sheen, and also looking in his history, President Carter mm-hmm. would have been the only president invited Archbishop Fulton Sheen to the prayer
1: personally
0: breakfast.
1: Personally speak at the prayer breakfast.
0: And in
1: the,
0: history and
1: Mr.
0: that
1: Carter,
0: reflection.
1: My fellow sinners.
0: Yes, mm-hmm. and the interesting thing when you continue to read the article states that President Carter, a Baptist minister, just two weekends prior to that, had said that to his Sunday school class.
1: Isn't that
0: and
1: interesting?
0: And so he shared that with, if I
1: and
0: may.
1: I recall yes. too in an episode, Bishop Sheen was walking down Fifth Avenue in New York.
0: Yes.
1: And President Eisenhower was driving up, and Eisenhower spotted Bishop Sheen walking
0: yes.
1: up the street.
0: Yes.
1: But the crowd was so dense
0: yes.
1: that he wasn't able to get the chauffeur of his car to stop to get out of his car and go over and greet Bishop Sheen.
0: Exactly.
1: And he wrote to Bishop Sheen afterwards
0: exactly.
1: saying how bad he felt mm-hmm. that he was not able to greet him personally.
0: This
1: and
0: is
1: Bishop
0: true.
1: Sheen wrote this flowering letter back about as only Fulton Sheen could. He had a
0: mm-hmm.
1: style and a grace and an elegance.
0: Oh, yeah.
1: And a spirituality about mm-hmm. him that's very, very hard to capture.
0: That's
1: well, ladies,
0: true.
1: We're enormously grateful to both of you for making this motor trip, and I hope you'll both be with us for part two of the series.
0: Oh,
1: and I hope
0: honored.
1: You'll bring back a lot of memorabilia
0: Love
1: from the
0: you.
1: Archbishop Fulton J. Sheen Spiritual Center
0: yeah.
1: and so forth. It's been a delight and an honor to have both of you here, a delight and an honor to have all of you who have followed the series on television all these weeks. As I say, we've completed the first part of his spiritual legacy. We are much looking forward to the second part and inviting you right now to please tune in and to join us for a deeper appreciation of a man who moved America and moved so many of us in the fervency of our faith. Thank you for joining us, and God bless you all.
2: Lovely lady dressed in blue, teach me how to pray. God was just your little boy, and you know the way. May the blessing of Almighty God, Father, Son, and Holy Spirit descend upon you and remain upon you forever and ever. Bye, and God love you.

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1: Glory be to the Father, and to the Son, and to the Holy Spirit, as it was in the beginning, is now,

and ever shall be, world without end. Amen. The First Salutation. Through the intercession of Saint Michael and the celestial choir of seraphim, may it please God to make us worthy to receive into our hearts the fire of his perfect charity. Amen. Our Father who art in heaven, hallowed be thy name. Thy kingdom come, thy will be done on earth as it is in heaven. Give us this day our daily bread, and forgive us our trespasses, as we forgive those who trespass against us. And lead us not into temptation, but deliver us from evil. Amen. Hail Mary, full of grace, the Lord is with thee. Blessed art thou amongst women, and blessed is the fruit of thy womb, Jesus. Holy Mary, Mother of God, pray for us sinners now and at the hour of our death. Amen. Hail Mary, full of grace, the Lord is with thee. Blessed art thou among women, and blessed is the fruit of thy womb, Jesus. Holy Mary, Mother of God, pray for us sinners now and at the hour of our death. Amen. Hail Mary, full of grace, the Lord is with thee. Blessed art thou among women, and blessed is the fruit of thy womb, Jesus. Holy Mary, Mother of God, pray for us sinners now and at the hour of our death. Amen. The Second Salutation. Through the intercession of Saint Michael and the celestial choir of cherubim, may God grant us the grace to abandon the ways of sin and follow the path of Christian perfection. Amen. Our Father, who art in heaven, hallowed be thy name. Thy kingdom come, thy will be done, on earth as it is in heaven. Give us this day our daily bread, and forgive us our trespasses, as we forgive those who trespass against us. And lead us not into temptation, but deliver us from evil. Amen. Hail Mary, full of grace, the Lord is with thee. Blessed art thou amongst women, and blessed is the fruit of thy womb, Jesus. Holy Mary, Mother of God, pray for us sinners, now and at the hour of our death. Amen. Hail Mary, full of grace, the Lord is with thee. Blessed art thou among women, and blessed is the fruit of thy womb, Jesus. Holy Mary, Mother of God, pray for us sinners, now and at the hour of our death. Amen. Hail Mary, full of grace, the Lord is with thee. Blessed art thou amongst women, and blessed is the fruit of thy womb, Jesus. Holy Mary, Mother of God, pray for us sinners now and at the hour of our death. Amen. The Third Salutation. Through the intercession of Saint Michael and the celestial choir of thrones, may it please God to infuse into our hearts a true and earnest spirit of humility. Amen. Our Father, who art in heaven, hallowed be thy name. Thy kingdom come, thy will be done, on earth as it is in heaven. Give us this day our

daily bread, and forgive us our trespasses, as we forgive those who trespass against us. And lead us not into temptation, but deliver us from evil. Amen. Hail Mary, full of grace, the Lord is with thee. Blessed art thou amongst women, and blessed is the fruit of thy womb, Jesus. Holy Mary, Mother of God, pray for us sinners, now and at the hour of our death. Amen. Hail Mary, full of grace, the Lord is with thee. Blessed art thou among women, and blessed is the fruit of thy womb, Jesus. Holy Mary, Mother of God, pray for us sinners now and at the hour of our death. Amen. Hail Mary, full of grace, the Lord is with thee. Blessed art thou amongst women, and blessed is the fruit of thy womb, Jesus. Holy Mary, Mother of God, pray for us sinners now and at the hour of our death. Amen. Fourth Salutation. Through the intercession of Saint Michael and the celestial choir of dominations, may it please God to grant us the grace to have dominion over our senses and to correct our depraved passion. Amen. Our Father, who art in heaven, hallowed be thy name. Thy kingdom come, thy will be done on earth as it is in heaven. Give us this day our daily bread, and forgive us our trespasses, as we forgive those who trespass against us. And lead us not into temptation, but deliver us from evil. Amen. Hail Mary, full of grace, the Lord is with thee. Blessed art thou amongst women, and blessed is the fruit of thy womb, Jesus. Holy Mary, Mother of God, pray for us sinners now and at the hour of our death. Amen. Hail Mary, full of grace, the Lord is with thee. Blessed art thou among women, and blessed is the fruit of thy womb, Jesus. Holy Mary, Mother of God, pray for us sinners now and at the hour of our death. Amen. Hail Mary, full of grace, the Lord is with thee. Blessed art thou among women, and blessed is the fruit of thy womb, Jesus. Holy Mary, Mother of God, pray for us sinners now and at the hour of our death. Amen. The fifth salutation. Through the intercession of Saint Michael and the celestial choir of virtues, may our Lord keep us from falling into temptation and deliver us from evil. Amen. Our Father, who art in heaven, hallowed be thy name. Thy kingdom come. Thy will be done on earth as it is in heaven. Give us this day our daily bread, and forgive us our trespasses, as we forgive those who trespass against us. And lead us not into temptation, but deliver us from evil. Amen. Hail Mary, full of grace, the Lord is with thee. Blessed art thou amongst women, and blessed is the fruit of thy womb, Jesus. Holy Mary, Mother of God, pray for us sinners now and at the hour of our death. Amen. Hail Mary, full of grace, the Lord.

Lord is with thee. Blessed art thou among women, and blessed is the fruit of thy womb, Jesus. Holy Mary, Mother of God, pray for us sinners, now and at the hour of our death. Amen. Hail Mary, full of grace, the Lord is with thee. Blessed art thou among women, and blessed is the fruit of thy womb, Jesus. Holy Mary, Mother of God, pray for us sinners now and at the hour of our death. Amen. The sixth salutation. Through the intercession of Saint Michael and the celestial choir of powers, may God vouchsafe to keep our souls from the wiles and the temptations of the devil. Amen. Our Father who art in heaven, hallowed be thy name. Thy kingdom come, thy will be done on earth as it is in heaven. Give us this day our daily bread, and forgive us our trespasses, as we forgive those who trespass against us. And lead us not into temptation, but deliver us from evil. Amen. Hail Mary, full of grace, the Lord is with thee. Blessed art thou amongst women, and blessed is the fruit of thy womb, Jesus. Holy Mary, Mother of God, pray for us sinners, now and at the hour of our death. Amen. Hail Mary, full of grace, the Lord is with thee. Blessed art thou amongst women, and blessed is the fruit of thy womb, Jesus. Holy Mary, Mother of God, pray for us sinners now and the hour of our death. Amen. Hail Mary, full of grace, the Lord is with thee. Blessed art thou amongst women, and blessed is the fruit of thy womb, Jesus. Holy Mary, Mother of God, pray for us sinners, now and at the hour of our death. Amen. The seventh salutation. Through the intercession of Saint Michael and the celestial choir of principalities, may it please God to fill our hearts with the spirit of true and hearty obedience. Amen. Our Father, who art in heaven, hallowed be thy name. Thy kingdom come, thy will be done on earth as it is in heaven. Give us this day our daily bread, and forgive us our trespasses, as we forgive those who trespass against us. And lead us not into temptation, but deliver us from evil. Amen. Hail Mary, full of grace, the Lord is with thee. Blessed art thou amongst women, and blessed is the fruit of thy womb, Jesus. Holy Mary, Mother of God, pray for us sinners, now and at the hour of our death. Amen. Hail Mary, full of grace, the Lord is with thee. Blessed art thou amongst women, and blessed is the fruit of thy womb, Jesus. Holy Mary, Mother of God, pray for us sinners, now and at the hour of our death. Amen. Hail Mary, full of grace, the Lord is with thee. Blessed art thou amongst women, and blessed is the fruit of thy womb, Jesus. Holy Mary, Mother of God, pray for us sinners, now and at the hour of our death. Amen. The eighth salutation. Through the intercession of Saint Michael
and the celestial choir of archangels. May it please God to grant us the grace of perseverance in the faith and in all good works, that we may thereby be enabled to attain unto the glory of paradise. Amen. Our Father who art in heaven, hallowed be thy name. Thy kingdom come, thy will be done on earth as it is in heaven. Give us this day our daily bread, and forgive us our trespasses as we forgive those who trespass against us. And lead us not into temptation, but deliver us from evil. Amen. Hail Mary, full of grace, the Lord is with thee. Blessed art thou among women, and blessed is the fruit of thy womb, Jesus. Holy Mary, Mother of God, pray for us sinners now and at the hour of our death. Amen. Hail Mary, full of grace, the Lord is with thee. Blessed art thou amongst women, and blessed is the fruit of thy womb, Jesus. Holy Mary, Mother of God, pray for us sinners now and at the hour of our death. Amen. Hail Mary, full of grace, the Lord is with thee. Blessed art thou amongst women, and blessed is the fruit of thy womb, Jesus. Holy Mary, Mother of God, pray for us sinners now and at the hour of our death. Amen. The ninth salutation. Through the intercession of Saint Michael and the celestial choir of angels, may God vouchsafe to grant that they may protect us during life, and after death may lead us into the everlasting glory of heaven. Amen. Our Father, who art in heaven, hallowed be thy name. Thy kingdom come, thy will be done on earth as it is in heaven. Give us this day our daily bread, and forgive us our trespasses as we forgive those who trespass against us. And lead us not into temptation, but deliver us from evil. Amen. Hail Mary, full of grace, the Lord is with thee. Blessed art thou among women, and blessed is the fruit of thy womb, Jesus. Holy Mary, Mother of God, pray for us sinners, now and at the hour of our death. Amen. Hail Mary, full of grace, the Lord is with thee. Blessed art thou amongst women, and blessed is the fruit of thy womb, Jesus. Holy Mary, Mother of God, pray for us sinners, now and at the hour of our death. Amen. Hail Mary, full of grace, the Lord is with thee. Blessed art thou amongst women, and blessed is the fruit of thy womb, Jesus. Holy Mary, Mother of God, pray for us sinners now and at the hour of our death. Amen. In honor of Saint Michael. Our Father, who art in heaven, hallowed be thy name. Thy kingdom come, thy will be done on earth as it is in heaven. Give us this day our daily bread, and forgive us our trespasses as we forgive those who trespass against us. And lead us not into temptation, but deliver us from evil.
Amen.

Father who art in heaven, hallowed be thy name. Thy kingdom come, thy will be done on earth as it is in heaven. Give us this day our daily bread, and forgive us our trespasses as we forgive those who trespass against us. And lead us not into temptation, but deliver us from evil. Amen. In honor of Saint Raphael. Our Father who art in heaven, hallowed be thy name. Thy kingdom come, thy will be done on earth as it is in heaven. Give us this day our daily bread, and forgive us our trespasses, as we forgive those who trespass against us. And lead us not into temptation, but deliver us from evil. Amen. In honor of our own guardian angel. Our Father, who art in heaven, hallowed be thy name. Thy kingdom come, thy will be done, on earth as it is in heaven. Give us this day our daily bread, and forgive us our trespasses, as we forgive those who trespass against us. And lead us not into temptation, but deliver us from evil. Amen. Saint Michael, glorious Prince, chief and champion of the heavenly hosts, guardian of the souls of men, conqueror of the rebellious angels, steward of the palace of God under our divine King Jesus Christ, our worthy leader, endowed with superhuman excellence and virtue, vouchsafed to free us from all evil, who with full confidence have recourse to thee, and by thy incomparable protection enable us to make progress every day in the faithful service of our God. Amen. Let us pray. Pray for us, most blessed Michael, Prince of the Church of Jesus Christ, that we may be made worthy of his promises. Almighty and eternal God, who in thine own marvelous goodness and pity didst forelay common salvation of men, choose thy glorious Archangel Michael to be the Prince of thy Church. Make us worthy, we pray thee, to be delivered by his beneficent protection from all our enemies, that at the hour of our death none of them may approach to harm us. Rather, do thou vouchsafe unto us that by the same Archangel Michael we may be introduced into the presence of thy most high and divine majesty. Through the merits of the same Jesus Christ, our Lord. Amen.

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1: Amen.
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0: 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Amen.
1: Our Father who art in heaven, hallowed be thy name. Thy kingdom come, thy will be done, on earth as it is in heaven.
0: Give us this day our daily bread, and forgive us our trespasses, as we forgive those who trespass against us. And lead us not into temptation, but deliver us from evil.
1: Hail Mary, full of grace, the Lord is with thee. Blessed art thou amongst women, and blessed is the fruit of thy womb, Jesus.
0: Holy Mary, Mother of God, pray for us sinners now and at the hour of our death. Amen.
1: Hail Mary, full of grace, the Lord is with thee. Blessed art thou amongst women, and blessed is the fruit of thy womb, Jesus.
0: Holy Mary, Mother of God, pray for us sinners now and at the hour of our death. Amen.
1: Hail Mary, full of grace, the Lord is with thee. Blessed art thou amongst women, and blessed is the fruit of thy womb, Jesus.
0: Holy Mary, Mother of God, pray for us sinners now and at the hour of our death. Amen.
1: Glory be to the Father, and to the Son, and to the Holy Spirit.
0: As it was in the beginning, is now, and ever shall be, world without end. Amen.
1: O my Jesus,
0: forgive us our sins, save us from the fires of hell. Lead all souls to heaven, especially those who most need thy mercy.
2: We are now standing at the tomb of Jesus in the Church of the Holy Sepulchre. Therefore, we begin the first glorious mystery. Jesus rises from the dead.
1: Our Father, who art in heaven, hallowed be thy name. Thy kingdom come, thy will be done, on earth as it is in heaven.
0: Give us this day our daily bread, and forgive us our trespasses, as we forgive those who trespass against us. And lead us not into temptation, but deliver us from evil.
1: Hail Mary, full of grace, the Lord is with thee. Blessed art thou amongst women, and blessed is the fruit of thy womb, Jesus.
0: Holy Mary, Mother of God, pray for us sinners now and at the hour of our death. Amen.
1: Hail Mary, full of grace, the Lord is with thee. Blessed art thou amongst women, and blessed is the fruit of thy womb, Jesus.
0: Holy Mary, Mother of God, pray for us sinners now and at the hour of our death. Amen.
1: Hail Mary, full of grace, the Lord is with thee. Blessed art thou amongst women, and blessed is the fruit of thy womb, Jesus.
0: Holy Mary, Mother of God, pray for us sinners now and at the hour of our death. Amen.
1: Hail Mary, full of grace, the Lord is with thee. Blessed art thou amongst women, and blessed is the fruit of thy womb, Jesus.
0: Holy Mary, Mother of God, pray for us sinners now and at the hour of our death. Amen.
1: Hail Mary, full of grace, the Lord is with thee. Blessed art thou amongst women, and blessed is the fruit of thy womb, Jesus.
0: Holy Mary, Mother of God, pray for us sinners now and at the hour of our death. Amen.
1: Hail Mary, full of grace, the Lord is with thee. Blessed art thou amongst women, and blessed is the fruit of thy womb, Jesus.
0: Holy Mary, Mother of God, pray for us sinners now and at the hour of our death. Amen.
1: Hail Mary, full of grace, the Lord is with thee. Blessed art thou amongst women, and blessed is the fruit of thy womb, Jesus.
0: Holy Mary, Mother of God, pray for us sinners now and at the hour of our death. Amen.
1: Hail Mary, full of grace, the Lord is with thee. Blessed art thou amongst women, and blessed is the fruit of thy womb, Jesus.
0: Holy Mary, Mother of God, pray for us sinners now and at the hour of our death. Amen.
1: Hail Mary, full of grace, the Lord is with thee. Blessed art thou amongst women, and blessed is the fruit of thy womb, Jesus.
0: Holy Mary, Mother of God, pray for us sinners now and at the hour of our death. Amen.
1: Hail Mary, full of grace, the Lord is with thee. Blessed art thou amongst women, and blessed is the fruit of thy womb, Jesus.
0: Holy Mary, Mother of God, pray for us sinners now and at the hour of our death. Amen.
1: Glory be to the Father, and to the Son, and to the Holy Spirit.
0: As it was in the beginning, is now, and ever shall be, world without end. Amen.
1: O my Jesus,
0: forgive us our sins, save us from the fires of hell. Lead all souls to heaven, especially those who most need thy mercy.
2: We're at the site of the ascension of Jesus into heaven, on the top of Mount Olives, where the early Christians built the church.
1: Our Father, who art in heaven, hallowed be thy name. Thy kingdom come, thy will be done, on earth as it is in heaven.
0: Give us this day our daily bread, and forgive us our trespasses, as we forgive those who trespass against us. And lead us not into temptation, but deliver us from evil.
1: Hail Mary, full of grace, the Lord is with thee. Blessed art thou amongst women, and blessed is the fruit of thy womb, Jesus.
0: Holy Mary, Mother of God, pray for us sinners now and at the hour of our death. Amen.
1: Hail Mary, full of grace, the Lord is with thee. Blessed art thou amongst women, and blessed is the fruit of thy womb, Jesus.
0: Holy Mary, Mother of God, pray for us sinners now and at the hour of our death. Amen.

0: Hail Mary, full of grace, the Lord is with thee. Blessed art thou amongst women, and blessed is the fruit of thy womb, Jesus.
1: Holy Mary, Mother of God, pray for us sinners now and at the hour of our death. Amen.
0: Hail Mary, full of grace, the Lord is with thee. Blessed art thou amongst women, and blessed is the fruit of thy womb, Jesus.
1: Holy Mary, Mother of God, pray for us sinners now and at the hour of our death. Amen.
0: Hail Mary, full of grace, the Lord is with thee. Blessed art thou amongst women, and blessed is the fruit of thy womb, Jesus.
1: Holy Mary, Mother of God, pray for us sinners now and at the hour of our death. Amen.
0: Hail Mary, full of grace, the Lord is with thee. Blessed art thou amongst women, and blessed is the fruit of thy womb, Jesus.
1: Holy Mary, Mother of God, pray for us sinners now and at the hour of our death. Amen.
0: Hail Mary, full of grace, the Lord is with thee. Blessed art thou amongst women, and blessed is the fruit of thy womb, Jesus.
1: Holy Mary, Mother of God, pray for us sinners now and at the hour of our death. Amen.
0: Hail Mary, full of grace, the Lord is with thee. Blessed art thou amongst women, and blessed is the fruit of thy womb, Jesus.
1: Holy Mary, Mother of God, pray for us sinners now and at the hour of our death. Amen.
0: Glory be to the Father, and to the Son, and to the Holy Spirit.
1: As it was in the beginning, is now, and ever shall be, world without end. Amen.
0: O my Jesus, forgive us our sins,
1: save us from the fires of hell, lead all souls to heaven, especially those of most need of thy mercy.
2: We're again in the upper room, where the apostles were gathered together, praying for 10 days after the ascension of Jesus. And it's in this upper room, this church built over the very place where it occurred, that the apostles received the Holy Spirit with Mary and the other disciples.
0: Our Father, who art in heaven, hallowed be thy name. Thy kingdom come, thy will be done, on earth as it is in heaven.
1: Give us this day our daily bread, and forgive us our trespasses, as we forgive those who trespass against us. And lead us not into temptation, but deliver us from evil.
0: Hail Mary, full of grace, the Lord is with thee. Blessed art thou amongst women, and blessed is the fruit of thy womb, Jesus.
1: Holy Mary, Mother of God, pray for us sinners now and at the hour of our death. Amen.
0: Hail Mary, full of grace, the Lord is with thee. Blessed art thou amongst women, and blessed is the fruit of thy womb, Jesus.
1: Holy Mary, Mother of God, pray for us sinners now and at the hour of our death. Amen.
0: Hail Mary, full of grace, the Lord is with thee. Blessed art thou amongst women, and blessed is the fruit of thy womb, Jesus.
1: Holy Mary, Mother of God, pray for us sinners now and at the hour of our death. Amen.
0: Hail Mary, full of grace, the Lord is with thee. Blessed art thou amongst women, and blessed is the fruit of thy womb, Jesus.
1: Holy Mary, Mother of God, pray for us sinners now and at the hour of our death. Amen.
0: Hail Mary, full of grace, the Lord is with thee. Blessed art thou amongst women, and blessed is the fruit of thy womb, Jesus.
1: Holy Mary, Mother of God, pray for us sinners now and at the hour of our death. Amen.
0: Hail Mary, full of grace, the Lord is with thee. Blessed art thou amongst women, and blessed is the fruit of thy womb, Jesus.
1: Holy Mary, Mother of God, pray for us sinners now and at the hour of our death. Amen.
0: Hail Mary, full of grace, the Lord is with thee. Blessed art thou amongst women, and blessed is the fruit of thy womb, Jesus.
1: Holy Mary, Mother of God, pray for us sinners now and at the hour of our death. Amen.
0: Hail Mary, full of grace, the Lord is with thee. Blessed art thou amongst women, and blessed is the fruit of thy womb, Jesus.
1: Holy Mary, Mother of God, pray for us sinners now and at the hour of our death. Amen.
0: Hail Mary, full of grace, the Lord is with thee. Blessed art thou amongst women, and blessed is the fruit of thy womb, Jesus.
1: Holy Mary, Mother of God, pray for us sinners now and at the hour of our death. Amen.
0: Hail Mary, full of grace, the Lord is with thee. Blessed art thou amongst women, and blessed is the fruit of thy womb, Jesus.
1: Holy Mary, Mother of God, pray for us sinners now and at the hour of our death. Amen.
0: Glory be to the Father, and to the Son, and to the Holy Spirit.
1: As it was in the beginning, is now, and ever shall be, world without end. Amen.
0: O my Jesus,
1: forgive us our sins, save us from the fires of hell, lead all souls to heaven, especially those of most need of thy mercy.
2: The fourth glorious mystery is the Assumption of the Blessed Virgin Mary into heaven, body and soul. We're standing in the crypt of the Church of the Dormition of Mary. This Church of Our Lady's Dormition, or her falling asleep, her koimesis, as the Greeks call it, is built on the traditional site of her home on Mount Zion, directly across the street from the upper room. And tradition says that this is the spot

0: where she lived and died. And so we begin to pray.
1: Our Father, who art in heaven, hallowed be thy name. Thy kingdom come, thy will be done, on earth as it is in heaven.
2: Give us this day our daily bread, and forgive us our trespasses, as we forgive those who trespass against us. And lead us not into temptation, but deliver us from evil.
1: Hail Mary, full of grace, the Lord is with thee. Blessed art thou amongst women, and blessed is the fruit of thy womb, Jesus.
2: Holy Mary, Mother of God, pray for us sinners now and at the hour of our death. Amen.
1: Hail Mary, full of grace, the Lord is with thee. Blessed art thou amongst women, and blessed is the fruit of thy womb, Jesus.
2: Holy Mary, Mother of God, pray for us sinners now and at the hour of our death. Amen.
1: Hail Mary, full of grace, the Lord is with thee. Blessed art thou amongst women, and blessed is the fruit of thy womb, Jesus.
2: Holy Mary, Mother of God, pray for us sinners now and at the hour of our death. Amen.
1: Hail Mary, full of grace, the Lord is with thee. Blessed art thou amongst women, and blessed is the fruit of thy womb, Jesus.
2: Holy Mary, Mother of God, pray for us sinners now and at the hour of our death. Amen.
1: Hail Mary, full of grace, the Lord is with thee. Blessed art thou amongst women, and blessed is the fruit of thy womb, Jesus.
2: Holy Mary, Mother of God, pray for us sinners now and at the hour of our death. Amen.
1: Hail Mary, full of grace, the Lord is with thee. Blessed art thou amongst women, and blessed is the fruit of thy womb, Jesus.
2: Holy Mary, Mother of God, pray for us sinners now and at the hour of our death. Amen.
1: Hail Mary, full of grace, the Lord is with thee. Blessed art thou amongst women, and blessed is the fruit of thy womb, Jesus.
2: Holy Mary, Mother of God, pray for us sinners now and at the hour of our death. Amen.
1: Hail Mary, full of grace, the Lord is with thee. Blessed art thou amongst women, and blessed is the fruit of thy womb, Jesus.
2: Holy Mary, Mother of God, pray for us sinners now and at the hour of our death. Amen.
1: Hail Mary, full of grace, the Lord is with thee. Blessed art thou amongst women, and blessed is the fruit of thy womb, Jesus.
2: Holy Mary, Mother of God, pray for us sinners now and at the hour of our death. Amen.
1: Hail Mary, full of grace, the Lord is with thee. Blessed art thou amongst women, and blessed is the fruit of thy womb, Jesus.
2: Holy Mary, Mother of God, pray for us sinners now and at the hour of our death. Amen.
1: Glory be to the Father, and to the Son, and to the Holy Spirit.
2: As it was in the beginning, is now, and ever shall be, world without end. Amen.
1: O my Jesus, forgive us our sins,
2: save us from the fires of hell, lead all souls to heaven, especially those who most need thy mercy.
3: A reading from the book of Revelation, chapter 12, verse 1. And a great sign was seen in the heavens, a woman who was clothed with the sun, and the moon was under her feet, and upon her head was a crown of 12 stars. In heaven, Our Lady was crowned as Queen of the Universe, Queen of the Church, Our Mother.
1: Our Father, who art in heaven, hallowed be thy name. Thy kingdom come, thy will be done, on earth as it is in heaven.
2: Give us this day our daily bread, and forgive us our trespasses, as we forgive those who trespass against us. And lead us not into temptation, but deliver us from evil.
1: Hail Mary, full of grace, the Lord is with thee. Blessed art thou amongst women, and blessed is the fruit of thy womb, Jesus.
2: Holy Mary, Mother of God, pray for us sinners now.
1: Hail Mary, full of grace, the Lord is with thee. Blessed art thou amongst women, and blessed is the fruit of thy womb, Jesus.
2: Holy Mary, Mother of God, pray for us sinners now and at the hour of our death. Amen.
1: Hail Mary, full of grace, the Lord is with thee. Blessed art thou amongst women, and blessed is the fruit of thy womb, Jesus.
2: Holy Mary, Mother of God, pray for us sinners now and at the hour of our death. Amen.
1: Hail Mary, full of grace, the Lord is with thee. Blessed art thou amongst women, and blessed is the fruit of thy womb, Jesus.
2: Holy Mary, Mother of God, pray for us sinners now and at the hour of our death. Amen.
1: Hail Mary, full of grace, the Lord is with thee. Blessed art thou amongst women, and blessed is the fruit of thy womb, Jesus.
2: Holy Mary, Mother of God, pray for us sinners now and at the hour of our death. Amen.
1: Hail Mary, full of grace, the Lord is with thee. Blessed art thou amongst women, and blessed is the fruit of thy womb, Jesus.
2: Holy Mary, Mother of God, pray for us sinners now and at the hour of our death. Amen.
1: Hail Mary, full of grace, the Lord is with thee. Blessed art thou amongst women, and blessed is the fruit of thy womb, Jesus.
2: Holy Mary, Mother of God, pray for us sinners now and at the hour of our death. Amen.
1: Hail Mary, full of grace, the Lord is with thee. Blessed art thou amongst women, and blessed is the fruit of thy womb, Jesus.
2: Holy Mary, Mother of God, pray for us sinners now and at the hour of our death. Amen.
1: Hail Mary, full of grace, the Lord is with thee.

0: thee. 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
1: Holy Mary, Mother of God, pray for us sinners now and at the hour of our death. Amen.
0: Hail Mary, full of grace, the Lord is with thee. Blessed art thou amongst women, and blessed is the fruit of thy womb, Jesus.
1: Holy Mary, Mother of God, pray for us sinners now and at the hour of our death. Amen.
0: Glory be to the Father, and to the Son, and to the Holy Spirit.
1: As it was in the beginning, is now, and ever shall be, world without end. Amen.
0: O my Jesus, forgive us our sins,
1: save us from the fires of hell, lead all souls to heaven, especially those who most need thy mercy.
0: Hail, Holy Queen,
1: Mother of mercy, our life, our sweetness, and our hope. To thee we cry, who banish us from thee. To thee do we send up our sighs, with mourning and weeping in this valley of tears. Turn then, most gracious advocate, the nice mercy toward us. And after this our exile, show unto us the blessed fruit of thy womb, Jesus. O clement, O loving, O sweet Virgin Mary.
0: Pray for us, O Holy Mother of God,
1: that we may be made worthy of the promises of Christ.
0: The Father, and of the Son, and of the Holy Spirit.
1: Amen.
2: Amen. Amen.

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0: In the name of the Father, and of the Son, and of the Holy Spirit.
1: Amen.
0: The Litany of Saint Joseph. Lord, have mercy on us.
2: Lord, have mercy on us.
0: Christ, have mercy on us.
2: Christ, have mercy on us.
0: Lord, have mercy on us.
2: Lord, have mercy on us.
0: Christ, hear us.
2: Christ, hear us.
0: Christ, graciously hear us.
2: Christ, graciously hear us.
0: God, the Father of heaven,
2: have mercy on us.
0: God, the Son, Redeemer of the world,
2: have mercy on us.
0: God, the Holy Spirit,
2: have mercy on us.
0: Holy Trinity, one God,
2: have mercy on us.

0: Pray for us.
1: Protector of the church.
0: Pray for us.
2: Lamb of God, who takes away the sins of the world.
0: Spare us.

0: us, O Lord.
1: Lamb of God, who takes away the sins of the world,
0: graciously hear us, O Lord.
1: Lamb of God, who takes away the sins of the world,
0: have mercy on us.
1: God made him the master of his household
0: and prince over all his possessions.
1: Let us pray. O God, in your ineffable providence, you were pleased to choose blessed Joseph to be the spouse of your most holy mother. Grant, we beg you, that we may be worthy to have him for our intercessor in heaven, whom on earth we venerate as our protector. You who live and reign forever and ever.
0: Amen.
1: In the name of the Father, and of the Son, and of the Holy Spirit.
0: Amen.

0: from his Chicago roots.
1: He was maybe first grade or second grade. One of the moms across the street did say, you know, he's going to be the first American Pope.
0: And Augustinian formation near Philadelphia.
2: He was always very friendly, diplomatic, smart. He's also quiet.
0: To decades of missionary service in Peru and leadership in Rome, four places helped shape Robert Prevost into Pope Leo XIV.
3: Didn't that journey from Chicago to Philly and Peru form a young Father Bob?
4: 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He had experience of being a citizen of the world.
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16: Family, a prayer that we pray together is a powerful prayer. So please pray together with me our EWTN family prayer. Today we pray for the Church in the Americas. Almighty God and Father, we thank you for the Christian faith of the Americas. Our Lady of Guadalupe is at the center of North and South America, and we place ourselves under her patronage. Let the Christian faith flourish in these countries and states. Protect us from those who wish to remove you from our government, our schools, and our lives. We believe and always wish to be lands rich in faith and fervent in our love of you, who have made all things, through Christ our Lord. Amen.
17: Behold the Lamb of God, who takes away the sins of the world. Take this, all of you, and eat of it, for this is my body, which will be given up for you. Take this, all of you, and drink from it, for this is the chalice of my blood,

Pray. O God, who founded all the commands of your sacred law upon love of you and of our neighbor, grant that by keeping your precepts, we may merit to attain eternal life. Through our Lord Jesus Christ, your Son, who lives and reigns

because I am generous. The evil eye is a common way in the scriptures for describing sins such as envy, greed, or stinginess. And we are reminded especially of the words of Jesus during the Sermon on the Mount when he says, "The eye is the lamp of the body. So if your eye is sound, your whole body will be full of light. But if your eye is not sound, your whole body will be full of darkness. If then the light in you is darkness, how great is the darkness?" Indeed, if our entire perception of our neighbor is through the evil eye of envy, greed, or stinginess, then that will color our relationship not only with our neighbor, but with God himself. And the Catechism addresses the severity of the sin of envy in paragraph 2539, where it says, "Envy is a capital sin. It refers to the sadness at the sight of another's goods and the immoderate desire to acquire them for oneself, even unjustly. When it wishes grave harm to a neighbor, it is a mortal sin. St. Augustine saw envy as the diabolical sin. From envy are born hatred, detraction, calumny, joy caused by the misfortune of a neighbor, and displeasure caused by his prosperity." And the following paragraph, 2540, then gives the antidote to envy. It says, "Envy represents a form of sadness and therefore a refusal of charity. The baptized person should struggle against it by exercising goodwill. Envy often comes from pride. The baptized person should train himself to live in humility." And the Catechism then quotes St. John Chrysostom, who says, "Would you like to see God glorified by you? Then rejoice in your brother's progress, and you will immediately give glory to God. Because his servants could conquer envy by rejoicing in the merits of others, God will be praised." And this is very similar to advice that Mother Angelica had once given in response to the sin of envy. Mother says, "The best way to overcome jealousy or envy is to compliment your neighbor. Praise him. You'll soon begin to realize that everything your neighbor has and everything that you have comes from God. Say a little prayer. Lord, deliver me from jealousy. Make me bless my neighbor. Make me understand how unique he is and how unique I am. And let me be content with your will in my life." And this is very good advice for anyone who is struggling with feelings of sadness over the benefits and the good things that their neighbor enjoys. And this is especially true with respect to people who may undergo a serious conversion of heart much later in life. It certainly does happen that some people live an extremely sinful, dissolute life for decades, and then have a genuine conversion of heart on their deathbed. And if they have sufficiently expressed their remorse for the life of sin and die in a state of sanctifying grace, they will surely be forgiven of all their sins and be welcomed into the kingdom of heaven. And this is a testament to the awesomeness of God's mercy. And yet this can be a real temptation to envy for anyone who may have dedicated their entire life to serving God from an early age, who has carefully avoided committing serious sins, who has spent many long hours in prayer and fasting, and has performed numerous works of charity for the poor. This saintly person might look at the lifelong grave sinner on their deathbed who is now sorrowful and repentant and easily be tempted to think that they are far superior to that sinner. The saintly person might even think that they are entitled to so much more because they have served the Lord for a much longer time and bore the day's burden and the heat. And yet the reality is that we are all sinners in need of God's grace and mercy. We're all in the same boat as far as that's concerned. No one can be saved without the mercy of God. We can look no further than our Holy Father, St. Francis of Assisi, for a good example of humility.

humility, who regarded himself as the worst sinner in the world, despite all the good works, many prayers, many hours of prayers that he spent, that he was doing for the Lord. In one account, St. Francis says, if the worst criminal in prison had been given the graces I had been given, I must think he would have made more out of them or wasted less than I, and be more righteous than I. Thus, I truly believe I am the greatest sinner. And that's a great saint. It is incredible humility, attitude of humility, along with gratitude for the Lord's gifts, that acts as a safeguard against temptations to the sin of envy and greed. The basic fact is that we should not begrudge anyone the good things that they have received from the Lord, especially the gift of salvation. Even if they are one of the laborers who are hired at the last hour of the day and have done the least amount of work, we should rejoice that they too are equal beneficiaries of the mercy of God, who is both perfectly just and perfectly merciful, and who does not wish the death of the sinner. In the kingdom of heaven, we will all rejoice for all eternity in the goodness of the Lord, which has been manifested in all his servants. And we are all equally precious in the eyes of the Lord, who desires the salvation of all.

0: I believe in one God, the Father Almighty, maker of heaven and earth, of all things visible and invisible. I believe in one Lord Jesus Christ, the only begotten Son of God, born of the Father before all ages, God from God, light from light, true God from true God, begotten, not made, consubstantial with the Father. Through him all things were made. For our span and for our salvation, he came down from heaven, and by the Holy Spirit was incarnate of the Virgin Mary, and became man. For our sake he was crucified under Pontius Pilate. He suffered death and was buried, and rose again on the third day, in accordance with the Scriptures. He ascended into heaven, and is seated at the right hand of the Father. He will come again in glory to judge the living and the dead, and his kingdom will have no end. I believe in the Holy Spirit, the Lord, the giver of life, who proceeds from the Father and the Son, who with the Father and the Son is adored and glorified, who has spoken through the prophets. I believe in one holy, Catholic, and apostolic church. I confess one baptism for the forgiveness of sins, and I look forward to the resurrection of the dead and the life of the world to come. Amen. Let us offer our petitions to the Father, who enriches us each day with the gifts of his love.
1: That the Church may reach out to all nations and draw us together in the compassionate heart of Christ our King. We pray to the Lord. That our world leaders may seek peace and welfare for all mankind, especially for the poor and the oppressed. We pray to the Lord. For all those considering conversion to the Catholic faith, that the Lord may open their hearts and illumine their minds. We pray to the Lord. For the Franciscan missionaries of the Eternal Word, that they always be zealous in fulfilling the Father's will. We pray to the Lord.

for our family members and friends who have recently been called home to God, that through the intercession of Mary, our compassionate mother, they may soon be welcomed into the joy of his kingdom. We pray to the Lord.

and that world leaders will choose dialogue and diplomacy over armed conflict. We pray to the Lord. Lord God, protector of those who hope in you, without whom nothing is strong, nothing holy, support us always with your love. Guide us so to use the good things of this world that even now we may hold fast to what endures forever. We make our prayer through Christ our Lord. Amen.

Pray, brothers and sisters, that my sacrifice and yours may be acceptable to God, the Almighty Father. Receive with favor, O Lord, we pray, the offerings of your people, that what they profess with devotion and faith

For having received the first fruits of the Spirit, through whom you raised up Jesus from the dead, we hope for an everlasting share in the Paschal mystery. And so with all the angels we praise you, as in joyful

To you, therefore, most merciful Father, we make humble prayer and petition through Jesus Christ, your Son, our Lord, that you accept and bless these gifts, these offerings, these holy unblemished sacrifices, which we offer you firstly for your holy Catholic Church. Be pleased to grant her peace, to guard, unite, and govern her throughout the whole world, together with your servant Leo, our Pope, and Stephen, our Bishop, and all those who, holding to the truth, hand on the Catholic and Apostolic faith. Remember, Lord, your servants, and all gathered here whose faith and devotion are known to you. For them we offer you the sacrifice of praise, that they offer it for themselves and all who are dear to them, for the redemption of their souls and hope of health and well-being, and paying their homage to you, the eternal God, living and true. In communion with those whose memory we venerate, especially the glorious ever-Virgin Mary, Mother of our God and Lord Jesus Christ, and blessed Joseph, her spouse, your blessed apostles and martyrs, Peter and Paul, Andrew, James, John, Thomas, James, Philip, Bartholomew, Matthew, Simon, and Jude, Linus, Cletus, Clement, Sixtus, Cornelius, Cyprian, Lawrence, Chrysogonus, John and Paul, Cosmas and Damian, and all your saints. We ask that through their merits and prayers, and all things may be defended by your protecting help. Therefore, Lord, we pray, graciously accept this oblation of our service, that of your whole family, order our days in your peace, and command that we be delivered from eternal damnation, and counted among the flock of those you have chosen. Be pleased, O God, we pray, to bless, acknowledge, and approve this offering in every respect, make it spiritual and acceptable, so that it may become for us the body and blood of your most beloved Son, our Lord Jesus Christ. On the day before he was to suffer, he took bread in his holy and venerable hands, and with eyes raised to heaven, to you, O God, his almighty Father, giving you thanks, he said the blessing, broke the bread, and gave it to his disciples, saying, "Take this, all of you, and eat of it, for this is my body, which will be given up for you."

In a similar way, when supper was ended, he took this precious chalice in his holy and venerable hands, and once more giving you thanks, he said the blessing, and gave the chalice to his disciples, saying, "Take this, all of you, and drink from it, for this is the chalice of my blood, the blood of the new and eternal covenant, which will be poured out for you and for many for the forgiveness of sins. Do this in memory of me."

Therefore, O Lord, as we celebrate the memorial of the blessed passion, the resurrection from the dead, and the glorious ascension into heaven of Christ, your Son, our Lord, we, your servants and your holy people, offer to your glorious majesty from the gifts that you have given us this pure victim, this holy victim, this spotless victim, the holy bread of eternal life and the chalice of everlasting salvation. Be pleased to look upon these offerings with a serene and kindly countenance, and to accept them as ones who were pleased to accept the gifts of your servant Abel the just, the sacrifice of Abraham our father in faith, and the offering of your high priest Melchizedek, a holy sacrifice, a spotless victim. In humble prayer we ask you, Almighty God, command that these gifts be borne by the hands of your holy angel to your altar on high in the sight of your divine majesty, so that all of us, who through this participation at the altar, receive the most holy body and blood of your Son, may be filled with every grace and heavenly blessing. Remember also, Lord, your servants who have gone before us the sign of faith and rest in the sleep of peace. Grant them, O Lord, we pray, and all who sleep in Christ, a place of refreshment, light, and peace. To us also, your servants, who though sinners, hope in your abundant mercies, graciously grant some share and fellowship with your holy apostles and martyrs, with John the Baptist, Stephen, Matthias, Barnabas, Ignatius, Alexander, Marcellinus, Peter, Felicity, Perpetua, Agatha, Lucy, Agnes, Cecilia, Anastasia, and all your saints. Admit us, we beseech you, into their company, not weighing our merits, but granting us your pardon through Christ our Lord. Through whom you continue to make all these good things, O Lord. You sanctify them, fill them with life, bless them, and bestow them upon us.

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0: 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Blessed are those called to the supper of the Lamb.
1: Lord, I am not worthy that you should enter under my roof, but only say the word.

For those who cannot now receive Jesus in the Blessed Sacrament, we offer the following prayer. O Jesus, Thou hast given us in the Holy Eucharist Thy body and blood to be our spiritual nourishment, through which we may have life everlasting. Would that I were able to receive Thee this day in Holy Communion. I desire with all my heart to receive the living bread which comes down from heaven. O Lord, I am not worthy that Thou shouldst enter under my roof. Say but the word, and my soul shall be healed. Let me taste at least the sweetness of a spiritual communion. Come to me, Jesus, my Lord, my Master. Come and refresh my soul. Strengthen me that in union with Thee I may do perfectly the Heavenly Father's will. Let me never be separated from Thee by sin. Soul of Jesus, sanctify me. Body of Jesus, save me. Blood of Jesus, wash me. Water out of the side of Jesus, purify me. Passion of Jesus, comfort me. O good Jesus, hear me. Hide me within Thy sacred wounds. O sacred heart of Jesus, receive me.

Let us pray. Graciously raise up, O Lord, those you renew with this sacrament, that we may come to possess your redemption, both in mystery and in the manner of our life, through Christ our Lord. Dominus vobiscum. Benedicat vos omnipotens Deus, Pater.

St. Michael the Archangel, defend us in battle. Be our protection against the wickedness and snares of the devil. May God rebuke him, we humbly pray. And do thou, O Prince of the heavenly hosts, by the power of God, cast into hell Satan and all the evil spirits who prowl about the world, seeking the ruin of souls. Amen.

Prayer for vocations. God our Father, who wills that all men be saved and come to the knowledge of your truth, we beg you to send laborers into your harvest and grant them grace to speak your word with all boldness, so that your word may spread and be glorified, and all nations may know you, the only God, and him whom you have sent, Jesus Christ, your Son, our Lord. Amen. Our Lady, Queen of the Americas, Mary, Mother of the Franciscan Missionaries of the Eternal Word, pray for us.

0: O God, I firmly believe all the truths that you have revealed and that you teach us through your church. For you are truth itself and can neither deceive nor be deceived. Amen.
1: We're chasing the forgotten roads where Christianity turned the world upside down. The witness of these early churches still rises from the dusty ruins of Asia Minor, offering a priceless window into the faith and practice of the earliest Christians. From the volcanic hills of Cappadocia to the majestic churches of Constantinople, Christ's promise stood firm. The gates of hell would not prevail against his church.
2: The year 303 AD. It is the time of Emperor Diocletian's brutal persecution of Christians. Bishop Januarius of Benevento secretly visits imprisoned believers to console and strengthen them. However, Januarius is soon discovered and brought to the Roman governor, who demands that he renounce his faith in Jesus Christ. Januarius refuses. In 304 AD, the governor orders the beheading of the bishop and his companions. Eusebia, a Christian woman, gathers some of Januarius's blood into two vials, which are soon buried with his body in the cathedral in Naples. Three times a year, when this martyr's blood is placed close to his head on the high altar, it liquefies and turns red. The blood then solidifies again. The miracle of St. Januarius was first witnessed in 1389, and remarkably and inexplicably continues to this day.

0: I'm Camille Polly, and today on Faith Matters, let's talk about how weakness and illness can actually increase quality of life. You know, when we're young, healthy, and independent, most of us build up disguises about who we are. We try to look beautiful, powerful, independent, and intelligent because we don't want people to think that we're weak. But when people are old, disabled, or ill, and they're facing the end of life, they are weak, and everyone knows it. Keeping up the disguise and pretending to be powerful and independent becomes more and more difficult. This stage of life is the best time to let go of our disguises and learn how to love who we really are. Doing that helps us to learn how to truly love others. Love has a powerful way of coming alive at the moment we stop focusing on material things and our own egos. And love can be stronger in the last few weeks of life than in all our years of perfect health preceding it. Sometimes when people are dying and at their weakest moments, they're finally able to let go of the anger or pain they may have felt against someone who hurt them. If we can inspire each other to choose love and hope instead of despair and suicide, the knowledge of approaching death can be exactly what we need to seek forgiveness and heal broken relationships. And even more than that, being weak and vulnerable can actually increase our ultimate quality of life. Because the more we're in need, the more we're open to letting God in. And we're most in need when we're dying.
1: Seeing, muse, of Achilles' anger and its devastation, and of the will of Zeus, which was accomplished. The opening lines of Homer's epic, The Iliad, say it all. In these first few words, the poet betrays his purpose and unpacks the deepest meaning of his work. The truth he intends to tell is not factual or historical truth, because he is writing of the stuff of legend and of events which happened several centuries earlier. He will, therefore, tell his tale using the poetic license necessary to tell a good story, weaving fact with fiction into a seamless narrative fabric. The moral he is going to present is that anger, the cankered fruit of pride, is destructive and that it has devastating consequences, not merely for Achilles, the prideful man full of wrath, but on countless other people, the innocent victims of Achilles' sin.
2: Get the whole story on all the great books every Catholic should know. 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

0: How can we deal with past hurts or conflicts from others that may be affecting our marriage?
1: We all come into marriage with a history. Past hurts continue to affect us. We think we're immune, we bury them, and we move on. But they are often hidden just below the surface.
0: For some years ago, I purchased a new espresso machine, and it came with two espresso cups, which I stored in the cupboard for use when visitors came because we had no use for them for ourselves at the time. For almost a year, the cups sat there unused, and during a bit of spring cleaning, Byron helpfully threw them away.
1: Learning their fate, Francine reacted with what only I could describe as disproportionate distress and indignation. They are my cups. How dare you throw them away? What right do you have to do that? Bewildered, I apologised, and what followed, though, was angst, which remained for days.
0: What was going on? This is a textbook case of an unresolved emotional injury from my childhood suddenly being triggered. My dad, who I dearly love, being very sensible and orderly, was highly disciplined when it came to the management and the accumulation of stuff around the family home. He regularly tidied up after other family members by disposing of the things he deemed as unwanted.
1: Francine doesn't remember any specific details, though she does recall reacting with tears and distress on discovering that something precious to her had been thrown away. Her father apologised, but insisted that it was entirely reasonable to maintain the habitability of the family home.
0: So all those years later, when Byron threw out the espresso cups, he inadvertently stepped on a buried landmine that was this unresolved childhood frustration of mine. He genuinely saw the cups as unnecessary clutter and was trying to be helpful.
1: Francine's reaction to me appeared completely irrational and disproportionate. It was just two coffee cups that were almost never used, for goodness sake. But her reaction wasn't just about the specific incident. Up came this raging energy from an entire history of emotional injury that was never successfully resolved.
0: The reality is that it's impossible that we haven't experienced some form of emotional injury or disappointment in our formation. No matter how wonderful our families, no matter how idyllic our childhood, all of us have childhood frustrations. And like a landmine, they lie hidden for years or even decades until someone close to us unwittingly steps on it.
1: However, once identified, what happens next is critical to our healing and our growth in intimacy as a couple. Crucially, we need to acknowledge the validity of the present and the historical wound. We then need to use our adult self to nurture the wounded child and begin our internal healing.
0: Although we are not responsible for the emotional injuries our spouse acquired during childhood, part of the gift and grace of marriage is our ability to help bring healing into these parts of our spouse's life. A heartfelt apology for any pain our own actions may have contributed can assist our spouse in forgiving not only us, but also the person who inflicted the original injury. We can also pray with and for our spouse when a wound is aroused and encourage each other to offer any lingering pain up to the Lord.
1: And finally, go gently with each other. We're all works in progress. God has his own timetable for us, leading us to healing. But he has placed us into each other's care, in part for this very purpose.
2: Be imitators of me as I am of Christ. I commend you, because you remember me in everything and maintain the traditions, even as I have delivered them to you. 1 Corinthians chapter 11, verses 1 and 2.
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0: In the name of the Father, and of the Son, and of the Holy Spirit.
1: Amen.
0: Lord, have mercy on us.
1: Christ, have mercy on us.
0: Lord, have mercy on us. Christ, hear us.
1: Christ, graciously hear us.
0: God, the Father of heaven,
1: have mercy on us.
0: God, the Son, Redeemer of the world,
1: have mercy on us.
0: God, the Holy Spirit,
1: have mercy on us.
0: Holy Trinity, one God,
1: have mercy on us.
0: Heart of Jesus, Son of the Eternal Father,
1: have mercy on us.
0: Heart of Jesus, formed by the Holy Spirit in the womb of the Virgin Mary,
1: have mercy on us.
0: Heart of Jesus, substantially united to the Word of God,
1: have mercy on us.
0: Heart of Jesus, of infinite majesty,
1: have mercy on us.
0: Heart of Jesus, holy temple of God,
1: have mercy on us.
0: Heart of Jesus, tabernacle of the Most High,
1: have mercy on us.
0: Heart of Jesus, house of God and gate of heaven,
1: have mercy on us.
0: Heart of Jesus, burning furnace of charity,
1: have mercy on us.
0: Heart of Jesus, vessel of justice and love,
1: have mercy on us.
0: Heart of Jesus, full of goodness and love,
1: have mercy on us.
0: Heart of Jesus, abyss of all virtues,
1: have mercy on us.
0: Heart of Jesus, most worthy of all praise,
1: have mercy on us.
0: Heart of Jesus, King and center of all hearts,
1: have mercy on us.
0: Heart of Jesus, in whom are all the treasures of wisdom and knowledge,
1: have mercy on us.
0: Heart of Jesus, in whom dwells the fullness of the divinity,
1: have mercy on us.
0: Heart of Jesus, in whom the Father was well pleased,
1: have mercy on us.
0: Heart of Jesus, of whose fullness we have all received,
1: have mercy on us.
0: Heart of Jesus, desire of the everlasting hills,
1: have mercy on us.
0: Heart of Jesus, patient and abounding in mercy,
1: have mercy on us.
0: Heart of Jesus, rich unto all who call upon thee,
1: have mercy on us.
0: Heart of Jesus, fountain of life and holiness,
1: have mercy on us.
0: Heart of Jesus, propitiation for our sins,
1: have mercy on us.
0: Heart of Jesus, filled with reproaches,
1: have mercy on us.
0: Heart of Jesus, bruised for our offenses,
1: have mercy on us.
0: Heart of Jesus, made obedient unto death,
1: have mercy on us.
0: Heart of Jesus, pierced with a lance,
1: have mercy on us.
0: Heart of Jesus, source of all consolation,
1: have mercy on us.
0: Heart of Jesus, our life and our resurrection,
1: have mercy on us.
0: Heart of Jesus,

0: Jesus, our peace and our reconciliation.
1: Have mercy on us.
0: Heart of Jesus, victim for our sins.
1: Have mercy on us.
0: Heart of Jesus, salvation of those who hope in thee.
1: Have mercy on us.
0: Heart of Jesus, hope of those who die in thee.
1: Have mercy on us.
0: Heart of Jesus, delight of all the saints.
1: Have mercy on us.
0: Lamb of God, who takest away the sins of the world.
1: Spare us, O Lord.
0: Lamb of God, who takest away the sins of the world.
1: Graciously hear us, O Lord.
0: Lamb of God, who takest away the sins of the world.
1: Have mercy on us.
0: Jesus, meek and humble of heart.
1: Make our hearts like unto thine.
0: Let us pray. Almighty and eternal God, consider the heart of thy well-beloved Son and the praises and satisfaction he offers thee in the name of sinners. Appeased by worthy homage, pardon those who implore thy mercy in the name of the same Jesus Christ, thy Son, who lives and reigns with thee, world without end.

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1: Your hope opens the door for God to work. Welcome to Live with Passion. I'm Father Cedric Bezania. So glad that you tuned into the program. This episode is about hope. I entitle it Hope Springs Eternal. Speaking about eternity, letter from 1 Peter, chapter 1. Blessed be God, the Father of our Lord Jesus Christ. By his mercy, we have been born anew to a living hope through the resurrection of Jesus Christ from the dead, and to an inheritance which is imperishable, undefiled, unfading, kept in heaven for you. Love how the Bible talks about hope. We just heard that hope is a living hope. Hope is alive. It can touch our lives. I want you to be a person of hope. And then, of course, three things last forever: faith, hope, and love. Hope is a close relative of faith. And faith, when you have it, when you're walking by it, it opens up a door for God to work in your life. Same with hope. That's why hope is a close relative of faith. That when you're walking with expectation, believing something good is in your future, believing that God's at work in your life, God loves that. And it opens a door for God to work in your life. Be a person of hope. Hope is being a person of expectation. Hope is being a person that knows that God is in your life and God is a good God. In fact, in the scriptures, we are told in Romans 15, verse 13, God is called the God of hope. That's how we define God. A lot of people don't know how God is or who God is and what is God like. God is a God of hope. What does that mean? Let me try to break that open to you. This is who God is. He offers us good things, a God of hope, a blessed

blessed future, Jeremiah 29:11, that I have a future full of hope for you, God says. And Jesus taught, if you know how to give good things to your children, how much more will your Heavenly Father give good things to those who ask? God is a good God. That's one of the episodes that I'll be proclaiming to you in this series, a God of hope. And many people think that God is a punishing God or a mean God or an angry God. God of hope, God of love. I'm trying to break that open to you. This is the biblical God that we learn about from the scriptures and the God that hopefully you have encountered too. God wants us to have blessings. It's one of the things that I do as a Catholic priest. One of the realities that I confer upon people is the blessing of God. I make the sign of the cross or in sacraments that happens. Priests bless because we are priests of God. God wants us to be blessed. The bottom line is that hope is an expectation, a confidence of something good in the future. I like to say the best is yet to come. Think about a pregnant woman. Woman who's pregnant, what do we call her? We call her expecting. She knows that a child is on the way. They even start buying the clothes. Sometimes you find out if it's a boy or a girl. You know that something good is in your future and you prepare for it. The same way, we have to be people of expectation. Because again, we serve a God of hope, and hope is alive. And because of that, we can expect good things. This is the way we should be as disciples, expecting. Expecting blessings, expecting growth, expecting breakthrough, expecting healing. What are you expecting? Most people are just kind of living and walking and breathing and not really expecting. But as you read the scriptures, it infuses hope into us. As you read the Bible, it motivates us toward this living hope. And I don't know about you, but I want to be a part of this. I want to be a part of the scriptures. I want to have what it's proclaiming. And I believe that something good, God is a good God. I believe that something good is going to happen to me and for you too. And I don't just say that for this episode. I've been believing that for years now. The whole ministry that God has given me with media that has broken open, doors that have opened, it's because I've been expecting and believing and hoping. Remember, we walk by faith and not by sight. You can't always see what's out there, but if you're believing and hoping, you're walking on a great path and God is laying it on you. He's laying the blessings on you. I know the plans I have for you, says the Lord, plans for your welfare, not your woe. A plan of hope for your future. And that's exactly who God is. God is a God of hope. I've discovered that hope does two things for me. Number one, it energizes me. It motivates me and it lifts me up. Hope is what lifts us up, makes us fly. You've got to be a person of hope. You can't go through life being pessimistic. That's a horrible way to live. Got to believe in the good things that are ahead of us. Because again, I'm going to harp this into you. God is a God of hope. He has given us life. He has told us about the future. We just simply have to believe and hope with Him, with the revelation that He's given us. And the future that He offers us, this is why I've entitled this episode, Hope Springs Eternal, eternal life, imperishable, undefiled, kept for you in heaven, 1 Peter, a living hope through the resurrection of Jesus from the dead. The bottom line is this is so good, sometimes it's hard to believe, but you got to believe. We walk by faith and not by sight. So it energizes me. I remember that I sensed that God was calling me toward television and toward media, and it was a platform that I wanted. I had a dream for it. And the bottom line is that it required that I work hard to pursue that dream.

And it was hope that energized me, that gave me this power, if you will, to work toward it. And lo and behold, it's happened. Same way in your life, maybe your dream isn't for television, but it could be to have a family or a career of

Just like faith, they're close relatives. The other thing that hope does for me, and I've come to realize this, it opens the door for God to work. God loves it when you are hoping. God loves it when you're believing. Remember in the Gospels, Jesus would meet different people that were sick, and they would come up to him. One woman ran up to him and just touched the hem of his garment, and, "Who touched me?" And she said, "It was me." Your faith has saved you. Your faith opens the door for the healing grace, for grace to work. Same thing with hope. It opens the door for God to work. God loves it when you're a person of hope. Many stories of hope in the Bible. I could talk about a bunch of them. I'm just going to list one. And it was Abraham. Abraham is called the father of faith, but he's also the father of hope. Abraham, of course, classic story. He was promised a child with his wife, Sarah. But now here he is. He's 100 years old. His wife, Sarah's barren. And yet he's been promised a child. Maybe if it was you or me, we'd be thinking, no way, is this ever going to happen? Some of you think that about heaven. Too good to be true. But God is a God of hope. And it says in Romans 4:18, that in hope, he hoped beyond hope. That's the way you got to be. That's audacious. That's daring. I love Abraham. He is the father of faith and hope. And despite the circumstances, despite the barrenness, he believed God. He hoped in God. And as you know, Sarah became pregnant with Isaac, and the promise ran through Isaac and Jacob and was fulfilled through hope. Hope opens the door. You see, God is able to do more than we can ever dare to ask, think, or imagine, or hope. That's right from the scriptures. I threw the hope in there, but that's right from the scripture, right from the Bible. That, see, God is able. He's just looking for people that believe, people that hope, and he'll work through that virtue. Hope lasts forever. Now it's an anticipation of something good, but then it will be realized in heaven with the imperishable, undefiled inheritance kept in heaven for us. When David ran into problems, David the king, difficulties, and he had his trials, he said in one of the Psalms, "Why are you cast down, my soul? Hope in God. I will praise him still." I love that. I love that psalm. Some of you are cast down. You've been depressed, discouraged. Hope in God. We will praise him still. Hope in God. Difficulties don't have the final say. God does. You might be thinking, well, I've hoped, but nothing seems to be happening. Is it me? Maybe God doesn't answer my prayers. I don't know. It doesn't seem to be working for me. That's why endurance is so important. Endurance is a crucial virtue. Remember, suffering brings endurance. Endurance brings character. Character brings hope. When you endure, when you hope beyond hope, when you keep hoping, even when it doesn't look like it, that's when things happen. You don't just hope and then all of a sudden you get breakthrough. You got to endure, even when it doesn't seem like anything's happening. Trust God over your circumstances. Keep hoping. Keep believing. Remember, we walk by faith and not by sight. It's the same for all believers. You're not anything different. You're not anybody different than anyone else. We all have to be a person of faith. We all have to keep hoping. Otherwise, it's going to be a malaise and lukewarmness. But when you believe and when you hope and when you love, three things that last forever: abundance, blessings, grace, manifestations. Back in 1622, a Spanish ship called the Nuestra Señora de Atocha

loaded with treasure, sank in a hurricane off the Florida coast. This is back in 1622. Now, Mel Fisher, he's a treasure hunter, searched for 16 years for that treasure, nothing. Imagine how discouraged his crew must have been. 16 years, after 1 month, they must have been discouraged. But Mel had a saying that he used to say every day as they would get up, they go up on board the ship, they're going to be looking for that treasure. He said, today's the day. Imagine every day, today's the day, today's the day. After about a month, they said, that's it. Today's not the day. But for him, he was a person of hope. Finally, 16 years later, today was the day. And he found some $450 million worth of treasure from the Nuestra Señora de Atocha. It's the same in our life. Today's the day. I believe that something good's going to happen to me. And you keep at it. You keep enduring. And watch God work. On that vessel that Mel Fisher had, they had an anchor. And an anchor is one of the symbols of hope from the scriptures. Hebrews chapter 6, verse 19. We have this hope as an anchor for our soul. You know what an anchor does? In the midst of a storm, when the wind is blowing, the anchor holds the ship firm so it won't be destroyed. In the same way, we can drift. The storms come, things don't look like they're happening, my dreams won't come to pass, it's easy to think, I won't get promoted, my children will never come back to the faith, God doesn't hear my prayer. But the anchor of hope keeps us firm. It won't let us drift. God will make it happen in His plan, His timing, His will. Let the anchor of hope hold you fast in the midst of all the trials and difficulties. Notice that a lot of people subscribe to something called Murphy's Law. You've heard it. You know what it is. Anything that can go wrong will go wrong. The light at the end of the tunnel is an oncoming train. When it rains, it pours. I'll never get the promotion. My dreams will never come to pass. That's Murphy's Law, but there's another law, a stronger law, God's law of hope. Anything that can go right will go right. The light at the end of the tunnel is God. When it rains, it pours blessings, and my big break is coming. I produced a whole series called The Big Break, My Big Break. So true. Give God room to move. Prove to God what's in you, that you have a heart of faith and hope and love. That's what God wants. He wants humility, virtue, character, endurance. That's what I'm trying to instill in you in all these episodes, all these programs that I preach over the years, and especially this series. Instead of expecting the worst, hope for the best, best opportunities, the best marriage, best news, best outcome. God works through expectancy, through hope, not through doubts, not through being discouraged. At our retreat center, we have a kitchen. I live at a retreat center in Houston, Texas. It's called Holy Name Retreat Center. We have a kitchen there because we feed up to 100 people at a time. One time I was walking right outside the kitchen and there's a tar pavement there, and I noticed in the tar pavement there was a crack. And I noticed out of the crack there was a plant growing out of the crack. And I looked at it. Not only was it a plant, it was a tomato plant, and it grew a tomato. And I thought to myself, that's hope. Something fruitful coming out of a crack, out of something broken. And maybe there's some cracks in your life right now, or something's broken in your life, or you've got some kind of hardship or trial or misery. I want you to believe for growth and fruitfulness. Be a person of hope and watch what happens. See, hope means that adversities can lead to advancement, problems to promotion, obstacles can be opportunities, struggles lead to

strength. You can turn your hurts into halos, your scars into stars. And some say roses have thorns. I say thorns have roses. That's hope. You look at the thorns and the problems and the adversities of life, and it leads to advancement. Wow, these aren't just alliterative sayings that I came up with. This is what I've lived in my life. God is a God of hope. Be a person of hope and get in sync, in harmony with God's will. I love what it says in the scriptures, that those who hope in the Lord will renew their strength like that of an eagle. The interesting thing about an eagle is they encounter storms just like we do. But the interesting thing about an eagle is that it actually uses the storm to soar higher. It doesn't run away from the storm, doesn't avoid the storm. Rather, he goes headfirst into it and it lifts him up. The same way, we'll have our strength renewed in the storm, through the storm, by God's grace. Those who hope in the Lord will renew their strength like that of an eagle. Been a priest missionary now for some 35 years, been a religious for 40 years. And early on, I had a dream to reach out in television. I wanted to reach out beyond the walls of the church to those not going to church and people in prison, to young people. Had a great dream to do that, but it required a lot of work, required money, required programs, required outlets, and I didn't have any of that. But what I did is I had a dream, and I knew that God was a God of hope, and I believe that God put that dream in me, and I wanted to be energized to do the work. So what I did is I went and visited a priest. He was on a television network, and I went and visited him, and I said, how do you do it? And he told me, you've got to have money, you've got to have programs, and you have to have outlets to air your programs. Well, anyway, after he told me all that, and I was trying to soak it in and learn about how you get media and how you reach out to people through media, I was walking down one of the hallways, and there, I'll never forget this, this poster was attached to the secretary's window. And as I looked at it, it said, expect a miracle. And I came to realize, you know, there's a fourth ingredient, money, outlets, programs, and expectation, hope. And I believed, and I hoped, and it energized me to do the work. And I hoped, and God opened the doors. And that's how hope works. It energizes you to do the work for your dreams, and it opens the door for God to work in your dreams. God is a God of hope. Be a person of hope and be in sync with His will. I saw a sign that I'll never forget, and it was this sign on that secretary's window, expect a miracle. And I share that with you. What are you expecting in life? Some of you, not so much. Hope is audacious. Hope is daring. Dare to hope. Sometimes I sign some of my books. Dare to hope. Hope believes boldly, decides daringly, speaks convincingly, works passionately. That's why I always say, don't just live, live with passion. Live with enthusiasm, live with energy, live with hope. Hope lasts forever. Hope is for the here and now, as we know, but it's also for the hereafter. I've told you that hope is one of three things that lasts forever: faith, hope, and love. Hope springs eternal. That's the name of this episode. I just read to you 1 Peter chapter 1. We have been born anew to a living hope. Notice, hope is alive now and will last forever. We have been born anew to a living hope through the resurrection of Jesus Christ from the dead, to an inheritance imperishable and undefeating, undefiled, kept in heaven for you.
Wow, that's so good. The marriage feast of the Lamb, mansions untold, treasures untold. Talk about treasures being found. Talk about today's the day. We have an imperishable, undefiled, unfading, beautiful inheritance in heaven. Hope will not disappoint. And it says, hope won't disappoint, the scriptures say, because the Holy Spirit has been given to us. You see, the Holy Spirit is the foretaste of the glory to come. Those of you who have some relationship with the Holy Spirit know that, the glory to come. Taste the glory. The Holy Spirit is the down payment of what is to come. Taste and see that the Lord is good. The Holy Spirit is the guarantee of our inheritance. See, hope will not disappoint because the love of God has been poured into our hearts through the Holy Spirit. Be a person of hope. Hope is all over the place in the Bible. And I'm praying that as you hope, you will sense a new energy to live life well. You will see doors open for you, God working with you for your dreams, your relationships, your marriage, your workplace, because God is good. There's a goodness to God. We don't just serve some arbitrary God or believe in some God that's kind of out there somewhere. No, he's a God involved in our life, very intricate working God who loves it when we believe. We walk by faith and not by sight, who loves it when we hope because God is a God of hope. And one of the ways that you can hope and release hope in us, in your life, is by speaking it out of your mouth. And I want to give you a few phrases, but you got to get your own from the scriptures and from your own life. And I pray that as you cooperate with grace, cooperate with hope, as you speak positively, prophesy your future, you will see that hope springs eternal. Say things like, I believe that something good is going to happen to me. I know my future is growing brighter and brighter every day. That the best is yet to come. If God is for me, who can be against? I am more than a conqueror through him who loves me. I can do all things through Christ who strengthens me. And I know the best is yet to come. Don't just live, live with passion. 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
1: Thank you, Doug. Thank you.
0: You know, it's interesting because we've talked over several books over the years, and you've been involved with being on EWTN and also kind of dealing with the faith of the Hollywood stars and how many of them have Catholic influences on them. How did you end up moving from, let's say, that kind of a personality? I mean, Gary Cooper shows up in here, but those kinds of personalities, to feeling as if, based on what I read in the book, that Hemingway tapped you on his shoulder and said, it's my turn.
1: Well, because of specifically writing about Gary Cooper, they were very close friends, and they died just 5 weeks apart. Mm-hmm. And I think they were both Catholic converts. So after the 50th anniversary of Gary Cooper's death, Ernest Hemingway, I hadn't really focused on him, mm-hmm. and I was like, wow, that's so interesting. And then I started thinking about it, and tapped me on my shoulder, and mm-hmm. a few days later after that, we reached out to Charles Scribner III, the scion of the publishing family at the Broadus, Hemingway and F. Scott, etc. And he told me that Hemingway considered himself a Catholic from the time he was anointed on the battlefield in World War I. And I thought, wow, really? Mm-hmm. Who knew?
0: Right.
1: So,
0: not based on what you see on the outside of his lifestyle, his life, and even the tragic way he died, one would not have think of him in those terms.
1: He was a classic closet Catholic. He didn't wear his religion on his sleeve. He was actually, he was famously known to be so, macho and proud, egotistical. He was actually quite humble. Mm-hmm. In terms of his religion, he really the real connection for him, what did it for him with the Catholic Church, was Mary, mm-hmm. And her apparitions when her apparitions when he was on that battlefield, bleeding profusely, more really worse off than people realize. Right. He was praying with almost tribal faith to Mary and the saints to save his life, and then that little priest from Abruzzi came along and anointed him. When he was at the waiting to be treated.
0: Yeah, well,
1: and that's the key moment in his Catholicism.
0: Yeah,
1: it's kind of messed.
0: Right, that as you point out in the book, that's what proved in his mind that Catholicism was correct. It was around the time of the Fatima apparitions were happening as well, in around that same time period.
1: Yes, you have to believe that priest, the little priest from Abruzzi who anointed him, who he got to know in the mess hall, so he was a second lieutenant, mm-hmm. and he was doing apostolate with him, and you have to believe that the priest told him about the apparitions of Fatima for sure, they were talked about.
0: Right.
1: So for that, George Herder, a friend from Paris, 1920s, wrote the Bull Moose, Bull something Cook. Book, he said that did it for Hemingway, mm-hmm. his apparitions, and he couldn't understand why the church really didn't make more of a deal out of it, because it's just so, like the miracle of the sun, it's just so spectacular, and with Hemingway's literary imagination,
0: absolutely.
1: And then what Mary did for him.
0: Well, it's interesting, too, because you've got a quote right in the beginning of the book, politics and religion are two things I never discuss. If my books don't make it clear how I feel about both, then I've failed to... in my life's work, and this was Ernest Hemingway to Leonard Lyons in 1959. Why did you think it was important to get that statement out front?
1: Because he didn't he didn't talk about religion.
0: Right,
1: he wasn't, trying to say, oh, I wrote about this, and let me tell you why I wrote about this. He let his works infuse them with all the emotion, all the spirituality, and let people figure it out. And one person who did figure it out was H.R. Stoneback, who was the premier scholar of Hemingway's Catholicism, who analyzed The Sun Also Rises, We're in the Centennial Year, line by line. It is jam-packed. It's the mm-hmm. mother load of Catholicism.
0: Right.
1: It's just, yeah.
0: Well, it's also interesting because right below that, you included this quote from a professor, Edward C. Smith. And when you're doing history, remember one of the things we cannot do is read into the past the prejudices of the present. That's not history. That's journalism. But that's kind of what we do all the time these days.
1: I know. It's so interesting because they do it with Hemingway. They really, he's really been excoriated. It's funny, I was on a panel and this the one woman was speaking about his treatment of American Indians, and they falsely thought that he was in his writings that he was not kind to Indians. He was actually he learned Ojibwe and had a lot of Indian friends. So it's kind of the prejudices of the present. They grafted on to Hemingway unfairly. So I mean, maybe there's something because he wrote. Reality. He reflected life raw and real. So maybe there were scenes that, you know, like in The Sun Also Rises, there's the scene, right. You know, the anti-Semitism, you know, that he reflected, and that was part of their generation.
0: But that's what was going on.
1: But yeah.
0: Right? Especially.
1: The character who was the guy who was based on Herbert Cohen, and I can't remember his real name, Loeb. So he was asked about that. What did you think about the anti-Semitism? He said they were all. That's how they were. That was the world we were in. But they were my friends. You know, they kind of took it with a little bit of, you know, a little grain of salt. But. Of course, that was before the horrors of World War II.
0: Right, and that was in a time period in Spain, obviously, in that culture at that time. That wouldn't have been unusual, and that was, like you said, prior to World War II, where people got a lot more sensitized, obviously, post the Holocaust of situations like this. I thought it was interesting, too, the connection with Maria Cooper, Janice, who's is Gary Cooper's daughter, right?
1: Yes.
0: And she wrote this.
1: Yes, I know. It's beautiful.
0: And she makes a very, I thought this was really struck me as, because you always think of Gary Cooper. I mean,

0: the original Farewell to Arms, which he did in 32, is an old film, and it kind of, you know, and so some people know it, some people don't know it. A lot more people in, I think, got familiar with For Whom the Bell Tolls, with Cooper and Bergman, et cetera, and that film as being made a little bit later. But it's interesting, so him and Hemingway actually mm-hmm. met when Cooper was actually shooting Sergeant York.
1: That's right.
0: Yeah, right.
1: That's right. They, Hemingway went out to Sun Valley because it reminded him of Spain, mm-hmm. and Cooper was there. They were trying to lure all the celebrities there, and they wanted them to meet, you know, these two big celebrities, and they just hit it off. Boy, that the love of Indians, the love of the West, the love of nature, mm-hmm. the love of women, mm-hmm. and the Hollywood war stories. And they were great friends. Hemingway, I think, needed the stability of that Gary Cooper brought, and Hemingway brought such a rich, you know.
0: Right. It's interesting too, because like you say, how they connected knowledge. On their Catholicism, even though actually Hemingway had converted obviously much earlier than Cooper actually did. But he talked about gradually they shared their love of the Catholic faith to which Hemingway had converted, then fallen away from a few years, including a second and final time just before they met. He said, you point out here, the best thing I ever did, he wanted his friend Hemingway to know as he lay dying, was that he had become a Catholic, and that he was trying to get that across to Hemingway at a time where it's pretty clear that he had a lot of emotional and really mental issues going on prior to how he ended up with his suicide.
1: Oh, he had so much fear. Mm-hmm. He had so much fear.
0: Paranoia.
1: I mean, talking to that, right. He had a lot of paranoia, yeah. So it was the mental illness, Cooper knew that in spades, and so he really wanted to buttress his, fortify his friend. No, Hemingway, but they gave him the electroshock treatment. I'm getting ahead of the story, but that just was just devastating.
0: Which Hemingway didn't want to go. He didn't want that either.
1: He did not want that,
0: right,
1: and he certainly should not have gotten it. They needed to let the blood. He had the hemochromatosis, too much iron in the blood.
0: And that's the same thing his father had, right?
1: That's right.
0: Right.
1: That's right.
0: Right.
1: It's in the genetic profile. I actually interviewed Patrick Hemingway. I was at my father's by his bedside as he's dying, and asked him about that. But he didn't want to go there. They're very proper, the doctors. But with my dad, I know you have to ask questions.
0: Right.
1: You really do. So if I had been in there and in the picture, I would have said, let the blood. But it's on pennies on the dollar versus the expensive. I'm a little cynical, you know,
0: right.
1: The expensive electroshock treatment.
0: Right. Well, in the introduction here, you've got a quote here from Madeline Sonny Hemingway Miller. She said, to understand my brother's writing, you need to understand his spirituality. It was the foundation of everything he wrote. So that's really what you're talking about.
1: Yes, absolutely. And that came from my mentor, Red Griffin, mm-hmm. who grew up in Oak Park and knew what actually his mother gave birth the day after Sonny gave birth to her mm-hmm. son. So they were great friends. And he really drilled. He was a high school teacher. I mean, he was very foundational to this foundation, but he really got drilled, and that quote came from him of what Sonny said. Sonny typed the Farewell to Arms manuscript,
0: right.
1: And knew her brother and just really revered him. So
0: his mother and father both had different religions, and I think was the father a Baptist, and then the mother was, then she got it kind of into spiritualism.
1: No, they were both
0: Episcopalian?
1: Though she did that, but they were both congregational.
0: Oh, congregational.
1: Excuse me, I don't mean to cut you off.
0: No,
1: that's right.
0: Right.
1: But they raised the children congregational.
0: Right.
1: But
0: okay.
1: Grace was Episcopalian.
0: Right.
1: Her father Abba was believed in a loving God, and he nurtured that in Hemingway early on, and then he died when Hemingway was six.
0: Okay.
1: Hemingway had such a wonderful, warm relationship with his father, but then his father kind of lost touch, was losing touch with reality. He worked so much, but had that nervous disorder. And the mother too. You're right. She would skip town, go to.

0: Nantucket for the headaches.
1: Right. Yeah. I needed to get away for a while. Yeah. And it's interesting too, because also in the beginning here, you talk about Ernest Hemingway belongs to a triumvirate of the three greatest writers of American Golden Age, including William Faulkner and F. Scott Fitzgerald. Now, I don't know about Faulkner, but he was friends with Fitzgerald, right?
0: Oh yeah, they. In fact, my next book is gonna touch. They were great friends. Fitzgerald did so much for Hemingway, launching his career. It's funny because Fitzgerald had just written the greatest novel of the 20th century, The Great Gatsby. It's now ranked, but he was in awe of Hemingway. Hemingway was the great star of Paris. And he introduced him to the publisher. But Hemingway, in the end, he kind of realized that he was kind of like the tough kid, because the relationship did kind of weaken.
1: Fell apart in the 30s
0: Fitzgerald was a...
1: Well, they were both big drinkers, but it seemed like Hemingway was able to hold his liquor better than maybe Fitzgerald was.
0: Yep. Fitzgerald had hypoglycemia, so one drink he was two sheets to the wind, or three sheets to the wind, there were a lot of colorful scenes. Like for instance, it's so interesting. This I find so fascinating. Mm. So he helped him. He lopped off the first three chapters of Sun Also Rises, helped him get the publisher, and then he kind of flamed out. Zelda was having her problems, and then there was a skylight in Hemingway's apartment. And had loosened this chain, and so one night Hemingway comes down, Fitzgerald did, comes in and pulls it by his neck, and it gashes his head. Oh. And in that, it was 10 years after the wounding, and in that, the pain dulled to the opiates, effect. Mm. He was able to then get into that novel, A Farewell to Arms. And so it's funny, Scott had an influence on the first novel and the influence, but that was, wow, he had this big scar on his forehead from that.
1: I think I also remember elsewhere in the book, was it Tender in the Night? Was that the one he gave it to Hemingway to kind of get his feedback, and Hemingway was pretty tough and then later said, maybe I was too tough?
0: Yes, and then it's funny because at that point, that's when then he said to his publisher, "I was always kind of like the tough kid to this very, delicate, more delicate F. Scott." And he said, but they were always very good friends. He always said, "I always had a great affection for him," and
1: So
0: it's funny because he met. He met Cooper right as Fitzgerald was exiting the scene.
1: Right, so that would have been around 1940, around there. And there's a quote here. Ernest was never anything in name only. When he said he was Catholic, he meant it. It's also interesting you say that Hemingway was leery of biographers. Why?
0: Oh, because look. Carlos Baker, of course, he wasn't around for that, but all the people that kind of swarmed around him, like that Lillian Ross, The New Yorker, did her profile, and she like repeated everything Hemingway said. It was just kind of, it was too much. And they just didn't get him. But it's true. Then the biographers, Carlos Baker called his Catholicism nominal, and Burgess nominal. Mm-hmm. Myers, bogus, So when he started kind of coming into the, he was ailing, he's 47, and then they started circling around, and they just didn't get him. As I say, look at the Lillian Ross profile, the many moods of Ernest Hemingway. He was an artist, he was an artist with a genetic map that was difficult, and he, large living, and he didn't get his marriages right, and he was kind of a victim of that whole thing that was ushered in when he was just in high school with Margaret Sanger and the whole birth control and that was that.
1: That was one of his objections to Catholicism, wasn't it? Birth control, I think, as I recall.
0: I mean, that was a tough one for him. His second wife had difficult pregnancies, so that was a difficult thing for him.
1: Okay.
0: Sure.

0: Sure, but what my point is that he was formed when that was all coming into focus. And for instance, when he was in Italy, he was friends with the Bellini, the baby Bellini family, and the father was like, didn't want Hemingway near him because at that he wasn't really suitable because at that point he had already been sort of tainted a little bit with the whole misunderstanding about the whole project, the boy-girl project, shall we say, and the procreation project. So, but yeah, and so that was hard for him, and so, yeah, so he went off and romanced Jane Kendall Mason.
1: Right. So and, you also
0: Cuba. He wandered.
1: Right, yeah, right. At that, you say he was a complex man with a simple faith. The hidden crucifixes, untrumpeted visits to cathedrals, and private celebration of feast days, as much a part of Hemingway as his big game fishing, deep sea fishing, boxing, and bullfighting. And you also talk about here this idea of actual grace, and his insight from a priest as to doing these things and having them be grace filled.
0: Well, it was actually this, he was a scholar, Ralph Withington Church, who wrote about grace that he met in 1920s Parish over drinks at Lips, and he was so excited. He was like, wow, this is really amazing. It was bullfighting, but I extend it to writing, too. Right. I mean, that you could, because it is, you get it by doing your work, and Hemingway didn't think there was anything work could not cure. And he believed it was easier to be a good person than to be a good writer. So he really poured himself into his work and understood he was getting actual grace. Yeah. So I think he understood, and that's H.R. Stoneback said that his central theme was sanctity. Mm-hmm. That was the sort of the hidden theme, and he writes about it in The Radio, The Nun, and The Gambler. The Gambler, the Radio, and the Nun, I guess, about this nun who wants to be a saint. You know, she says, and you're right about Mary. I know you're right about Mary. This was in 1930 when he almost lost his arm, and it's all Saints Day. But no, that was his hidden subject. H.R. Stoneback said was sanctity. Very much known to him, but not to his readers, only revealed in his writing.
1: Right, and you talk about that idea in as well in the book about that fact that some of the themes undergirding some of these stories, like one of them, I forget which story it was basically against promiscuity.
0: The Sun Also Rises. Yeah, can you believe that? Because it's about debauchery and drinking, but it's also the healing, the spiritual healing that is needed and is gained through, and it's the pilgrimage was huge in Hemingway. So this is the pilgrimage from Paris to Pamplona. It's the way of St. James.
1: James, right.
0: That starts in Paris and, yep.
1: And you point.
0: And so, yeah, that's what Hemingway said.
1: And you point out in all the books, in his stories, because how much his character is always, they stop by the church or they reference where the church is nearby in a story. There's always those Catholic images and connections throughout.
0: Yes, yes, indeedy. Indeedy. And that, yep. And Hemingway was very much, pilgrimage was huge. He called Santiago de Compostela, the home office, and he would, ducking in cathedrals and churches, yeah. Even, you know, when he came back from the war and he was just trying to become a writer, and he went out to Charlevoix and ducked in the church, 1920, and lit a candle and prayed for all the things that he thought he wouldn't get, but that he got. So he was, and that a lot of people like the Buck Lanham, the general, he said he's a half-ass Catholic, pardon my French, a half-ass Catholic. But he said, no, actually, when he was in Madrid, he'd pray. By George, he'd pray. Right. So that's the thing. He was, people talk a good game, but he just...
1: Well, he wasn't a fan of the Spanish government in the Spanish Civil War. Obviously, he sided with the Republicans, which was another thing that he kind of put him in a position against the church, right? Or a little... separation from
0: that's
1: Catholic.
0: Where he went off track. Right, it was the perfect storm. Yeah, oh, the perfect storm. The Pauline thing. Gosh, she can't have, we shouldn't have children, so oh my gosh, that's going to affect our intimate life. And the church is, you know, they're all wrong on the fascism thing, but they weren't not for fascists, they were just not for communists.
1: Right.
0: So, yeah, so he did drift.
1: Right. Well, you said here in the book, for an accurate image of him, as opposed to what you've seen in Hollywood and I guess in some other books, is the idea, is the image of a disciplined writer full of sin and in need of redemption, who infused his writing with yearning for the very spirituality that he strived for, but often failed to achieve, hobbled as he was by human frailties and circumstances that would challenge even the greatest saint. You say this book seeks to fill the void and paint the portrait that reveals Hemingway as he was, flawed in need of redemption, seeking grace, especially through Mary as mediatrix of all grace.
0: Yes, and then, of course, the old man in the sea, when he came, mm-hmm. he came back, you know, to the church at the same time he's writing this book, and Santiago, the old man, promises to make a pilgrimage to a Virgin of Cobre, and Hemingway, right. who got the Nobel, gave the Nobel to the Virgin of Cobre. So that's, watch what he did, not what he said. Now, sometimes he spout off, like, with the Lloyd Arnold, the famous photographer, 1939, said, oh, I only became a Catholic to marry Pauline. Well, that's not true. It's mm-hmm. funny, at this conference, this woman was trying to undercut his Catholicism, but said Hemingway was a liar, but that was true. No, he was blowing smoke. But Lloyd Arnold, by the way, did that beautiful photo of Hemingway at the typewriter in Sun mm-hmm. Valley. He was a famous photographer.
1: So let me ask you, what was the greatest insight you gathered by and gained by doing this book?
0: That Hemingway, I mean, just the beginning of the journey, that Hemingway was actually a devout Catholic, that he, the sanctity, the idea of he understood the sanctity dimension. When I started my remarks in Toronto, I said, I would respectfully submit that my paper titled Striving for Sanctity, The Trajectory of Hemingway's Spirituality, is the most important of this entire conference, for as Saint Jose Maria Escriva de Balaguer, known as the Saint of Ordinary Work, said, these world crises are crises of saints. Mm-hmm. So the sanctity, the idea that Hemingway was onto that is huge. Mm-hmm. I mean, I think it's huge that Hemingway understood mm-hmm. that the Catholic Church was the one true church. And that's what that's the story that somehow gets swept under the rug. Mm-hmm. Funny how that happens.
1: Well, there's a lot of people who don't want that to be true and are offended by that, so have to dismiss it, I guess. So just before we go, another book in the works?
0: Well, that's... I've written the Betty Hutton story. I've written the full manuscript, so that's done. I want to do it, though, in conjunction with the film.
1: Okay.
0: But it's on this track, I want to do I think I want to do it as a fictional, the relationship between Hemingway and F. Scott, and then meeting Gary Cooper.
1: Okay. Sounds good. Thank you so much, Mary Claire Kendall, for spending time with us on your book. Hemingway's Faith certainly is there. Read the book, published by Bloomsbury, available through the EWTN Religious Catalog, EWTNRC.com, for all things Catholic. This has been Bookmark. We shall see you next time. Thanks.

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13: For them to bring together such a diverse coalition was really impressive.
12: Reaction after lawmakers in the UK shoot down a measure to legalize assisted suicide. Getting ready. It is the final countdown to the beatification of Archbishop Fulton Sheen in St. Louis. We have a preview with Dr. Matthew Bunsen. Plus, they're having a ball. A parish in Northern Virginia unveils its Bingo for Babies fundraiser.

0: Reaction is pouring in after the UK Parliament rejected an assisted suicide bill. The vote last Friday brought a nearly two-year debate to an end, at least for now. The measure would have legalized assisted suicide in England and Wales for people with a prognosis of 6 months or less to live.
1: To the right were 270, the noes to the left 286. So the noes have it, the noes have it.
0: This was the moment lawmakers learned the final vote totals. Archbishop John Sherrington of Liverpool thanked the faithful who wrote letters and emails to lawmakers, asking them to stop the bill's progression. In an interview with EWTN News, Archbishop Sherrington added, quote, "The true measure of a compassionate society is its willingness to support people through difficult circumstances, rather than encouraging them to end their lives." Other pro-lifers also weighed in. Matt Valliere from End Assisted Suicide says the debate in the UK brought together a wide-ranging group who pushed to defeat the proposal.
2: But for them to bring together such a diverse coalition was really impressive. It was very much led by the secular wing of the coalition. So there was an organization, I think, called Humanists Against Medical Aid in Dying, or something like that. And then there were, you know, of course, Not Dead Yet, which is a progressive disability rights group that was based, is headquartered here in New York. But they have a branch or a chapter in the UK. They were very, very much at the center of the coalition. But the Catholic Church and some of the Protestant churches, and honestly, many other religious groups, including, for example, the Islamic Medical Society of Great Britain, they were all in opposition. And I do think that Catholic Church leaders did, to my understanding, speak out. I saw many in the news when the debate was happening.
3: So help me God.
0: Experts say another factor was the UK's new leader. Andy Burnham was appointed prime minister in July, and he did not lend his support to the assisted suicide measure.
4: I wasn't overly surprised, and the reason was is that the new prime minister, Mr. Burnham, he opposes assisted suicide, or he doesn't actually oppose it per se. He doesn't say he opposes it, but he's not someone who really supports it. When he became prime minister, the first thing he started saying is, I believe we need to improve end-of-life care. We need to improve the medical system. We should not be looking at assisted suicide. He's also a Catholic.
0: Alex Schadenberg from the Euthanasia Prevention Coalition says another effective voice against the bill came from Ashley Dalton, a member of parliament with a diagnosis of terminal cancer.
5: My days may be numbered, but that doesn't mean that I want this chamber to rush through bad law.
4: I published her speech on my blog because the speech was very powerful. And she's not one who completely opposes assisted suicide either. You know, Ms. Dalton, she takes the position that this bill was totally flawed, that it was unworkable, etc. But from a point of view of someone who has terminal cancer, it was very powerful that she spoke up in the House of Commons. And there was a few others like that who people with disabilities were actually ones who actually led the campaign in the UK.
0: Matt Valliere says many people with disabilities strongly oppose assisted suicide.
2: Many who face difficult circumstances, including, you know, terminal illnesses and significant disabilities, they oppose this for many reasons. I mean, I don't know that specific MP's rationale, but I will say that when you're in a vulnerable spot, this idea that your medical professionals aren't going to be having your best interest at heart and in mind, and rather kind of thinking about whether or not you're worth it, is terrifying.
0: Experts believe the UK Parliament is unlikely to consider another assisted suicide measure until 2029 at the earliest. Valliere says pro-lifers can use the time to become more familiar with those who might feel compelled to seek a death from assisted suicide.
2: Become aware, become educated, and know who's at risk in your own community and do what you can for them. Oftentimes, people are opting for assisted suicide in legal states here in the US because they fear not physical pain, but things like they fear losing dignity, the ability to do the things they used to enjoy, and being a burden on their family and caregivers. That's the reason why people are seeking this out. And we as community and as a society can and should do better for them.
0: Staying in the United Kingdom, thousands of pro-lifers recently took to the streets of central London for the March for Life UK. More than a dozen bishops joined the rally amid an ongoing debate over abortion law. This is the first of several Marches for Life set to take place in Europe this fall. EWTN contributor Zofia Schubeck has more.
3: Marches for Life are seeing great success this year across the globe. In India, for example, thousands of people recently gathered for a unique two-day event dedicated to the unborn. In the United States, March for Life attendees included Vice President J.D. Vance and other high-ranking lawmakers. And in Canada, the March for Life mission expanded to include the fight against euthanasia. Here in Europe, Italy, Romania, Poland, Ireland, Spain, and more all hosted rallies celebrating and defending the dignity of human life. The most recent rally took place in central London, the March for Life in the UK.
6: And we see God in that little one, no matter how little that little one is. And therefore, the ending of that life is a wrong thing to do.
3: The United Kingdom gathered in protest of abortion and end-of-life laws in the capital city, with a record-breaking 15 Catholic bishops in attendance.
6: Every human life is an expression of the love of God itself. And so for that reason, we respect and cherish life from the very first moment of conception right through to the moment when God calls us home, right through to our natural death.
7: And our country, our nation, the world needs to hear this. We must be the voice for the voiceless.
3: In recent years, the UK has become known for infamous

0: buffer zones around abortion clinics, and arrests for silent prayer. Yet pro-lifers remain undeterred. Their rally for the unborn earlier this month featured opposition from pro-abortion activists.
1: We were really united. There was a common purpose. The spirit was great. The mood was

0: Pro-lifers are not done yet. Over the next couple months, public demonstrations defending life at all stages continue. Germany will be marching this coming weekend on the 19th of September in both cities of Berlin and Cologne. On the same day, Switzerland, a country with legal-assisted suicide provision, will be marching through Zurich. Or at least that was the plan before city authorities banned the march in the city centre for the sixth year in a row. It has now moved to the northern suburb of Oerlikon. Bratislava, Slovakia will see pro-lifers march on September 20th, and a week later the streets of Vilnius in Lithuania will be next in the relay of European pro-life demonstrations. Finally, coming back to the Slavic countries, Slovenia will hold their annual March for Life in Ljubljana on October 10th. Europe is heading full speed towards greater protection and stronger advocacy for those who cannot do so themselves. In Rome, Zofia Tubak for EWTN Pro-Life Weekly.
1: We thank Sophia and EWTN's Great Britain team of Norman Servais, Chavez Poon, and Alexander Curley Warren for putting that report together. Now to Minnesota, where two women have filed a class action lawsuit against several Planned Parenthood businesses. They say the abortion giant coerced women into getting an abortion against their will and further refused to provide protections required by the Supreme Court. We will continue to follow this developing story. Here in the nation's capital, this week marks the sixth anniversary of an initiative promoting women's health, protecting life at all stages, and strengthening the family. The Geneva Consensus Declaration features a coalition of 43 countries, including the United States. It held its annual meeting this week and honored a longtime champion for the unborn. That's Montana Senator Steve Daines receiving an award from Valerie Huber of the Institute for Women's Health. The GCD also announced its secretariat is returning to the United States after being housed in Hungary. The initiative began in 2020, featuring around three dozen nations with the vision of resisting the pro-abortion agenda. Senator Daines was one of the group's original supporters. We caught up with a longtime public servant who is not seeking re-election in November.
2: First of all, congratulations on winning this award. What does it mean to you?
3: Well, it's really the result of the work that these 43 countries have done. It's an all-time record high number of countries who have now signed the Geneva Consensus Declaration. This is about standing up for families, for marriages, for life, and for sovereignty and self-determination, so that no country in the world can bully another country in terms of standing for these principles that these 43 countries have signed their names to.
2: And Senator, why are initiatives like the Geneva Consensus Declaration so important?
3: Well, there's always strength in numbers. Sometimes these countries might feel like they're off on their own by themselves. In some cases, they are geographically. They might be the one country in geographic region that we're working on the others. By coming together with the 43 nations, all those flags out in front, it shows these countries they're not alone. And the momentum we're seeing is building here, which is wonderful. And it cuts across all faiths, with Christian faith, Muslim faith, Jewish faith. These are common values we hold in defending the rights of the unborn, as well as defending traditional marriage, and as well as the family.
2: Amen. Now, Senator, the midterm elections are coming up, and you've nominated or given your endorsement for one of the candidates. Could you speak to us about his pro-life record?
3: Well, that's Kurt Almy in Montana. So I've announced my retirement. I'm not running for re-election. We have a wonderful man of faith, father of two. He and Sandra are a wonderful couple. But Kurt Almy from Montana is the man that we're praying or hoping and voting for. I've endorsed him. Governor Gianforte, a strong pro-life governor in Montana, has endorsed him. Tim Shee, another strong pro-life other senator from Montana. We're all behind Kurt Almy. So to those Montanans who are able to vote, please make sure you get out and show your support for Kurt Almy there in November.
2: Thank you for your service all these years. What's next for you? And do you plan to stay engaged in the pro-life movement?
3: Once you're a pro-lifer, you're always a pro-lifer. You know, pro-life for me is not a political issue. This is just who I am, what I believe, and it's really who I believe in. And so we'll stay engaged. It's seven grandkids right now. That'll be one of my highest priorities.
1: Excitement is growing for the beatification of Archbishop Fulton Sheen next week, and the events leading to the beatification mass on September 24th have already begun. Earlier this week, EWTN

0: and began broadcasting the nine-day novena from the Cathedral of St. Mary of the Immaculate Conception in Peoria, Illinois. The cathedral is also hosting a Mass on Sunday on the anniversary of Archbishop Sheen's priestly ordination. From there, the scene moves us to St. Louis at the city's Cathedral Basilica, which will host a solemn Vespers for Archbishop Sheen on September 23rd. The following day, tens of thousands of the faithful will flock to the dome of the America Center in St. Louis for the Beatification Mass. We recently sat down with Dr. Matthew Bunsen, Vice President and Editorial Director for EWTN News and co-anchor for EWTN's coverage of the Beatification. He gave us a preview of the events, their significance for the church in the U.S., and what he is most looking forward to. Matthew, with the Beatification of Archbishop Fulton Sheen, what are you most looking forward to?
1: Well, that moment where the request is made that he be beatified, and then we have the affirmation basically from Pope Leo XIV via his representative, Cardinal Tagle, that he is officially beatified. And I say that because there have been these delays, legal and otherwise, to the beatification. So it's a culmination in many ways of a long journey, not just for the cause of Fulton J. Sheen, but for all of us who have admired him for so long.
0: Yeah. And what have you personally admired most of him?
1: I think for Sheen, it's the clarity of his ability to communicate the love that he had for the faith. But he never watered it down. Mm-hmm. He is so beautifully orthodox in what he says, but he finds a way to communicate it in a way that anyone can follow. He told great stories, he told jokes, but there was always a purpose for it. It simply wasn't to entertain. He wasn't a celebrity. He was somebody who understood all the means of communications to communicate the gospel, his love for Jesus Christ. And I think that, for me then, as somebody who works in media, it's a reminder that we have to be good communicators, but we have to be faithful communicators.
0: Amen. Amen. And what comes next for Archbishop Sheen on his path to sainthood?
1: Yeah, well, we now have Blessed Fulton J. Sheen, which is something, as we've been talking, we've been longing for. Now we have an opportunity to get to know him even more, to revere him, to appreciate him, certainly on the local level. We can't venerate him universally because he's not a saint yet. But to take these opportunities to continue to study his writings, we've talked about the fact that he was a prophet for the pro-life movement, but he was also a prophet for culture. And going back and understanding what he saw and then being able to communicate that to wider culture, the more we know of his writings and going back and appreciating those teachings, I think the more we can bring to bear, which I think is one of his great lessons for us today.
0: Amen. And are there any fruits that you're hoping to see either in the pro-life movement or in culture in general?
1: Yeah, I think part of it is being aware that because Sheen was able to anticipate so many of the problems that we have today, to go back and recognize too that the teachings of the church also show us the risks ahead, but the antidotes. You know, she never gave a grumpy speech simply lamenting the ills of our time. He was very clear in laying them out, but then he always offered the solution, the antidote to our problems, and he did it with joy and humor. So the fruits of Sheen, let's embrace his humor, let's embrace his clarity, but above all, let's embrace his love for Christ and take that out into culture, which is so starved for it.
0: And just a reminder, EWTN will be broadcasting live from St. Louis with 2 days of coverage of Archbishop Sheen's beatification. It starts on Wednesday, September 23rd with Vespers at 6 p.m. Eastern. Then the big day, Thursday, September 24th, coverage begins at 10 a.m. Eastern with the Beatification Mass in St. Louis at 2:30 p.m. Join Dr. Bunsen, Fathers Aquinas Gilbo, and Lila Rose for this historic event. Coming up, dollars and cents. In the days leading to the Feast of St. Matthew the Apostle, patron saint of many financial matters, we have the pro-life investing advice for the faithful.
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4: Welcome back to EWTN Pro-Life Weekly. I'm your host, Abigail Galvan. September 21st is the Feast of St. Matthew the Apostle. He is the patron saint of many finance-related endeavors. The tax collector turned evangelist is the patron saint of accountants and bankers. And as more and more Americans are saving money for their retirement, how can they be sure the investments are aligned with pro-life values? The Vatican recently addressed this issue. The Pontifical Academy of Social Sciences hosted a conference called Faith Consistent Investing for a Global Church. The gathering brought together representatives from Catholic bishops' conferences, other religious institutions, and experts of faith consistent investing. The conference was inspired by Pope Leo's call for a culture of encounter, in this case, between our faith and the investment world. For more, we turn to Sarah Newman, a principal and the director of mission and thought leadership at Innovest. Sarah, in May you attended the Vatican's Faith Consistent Investing for a Global Church conference. What were the key takeaways about how investing can better reflect Catholic social teaching?
5: Thanks, Abby. We were honored to be one of two consultants, two American consultants, to be invited to the Pontifical Academy of Social Sciences at the Vatican to partake in this workshop on how Catholics can better invest. How can we use our assets to better invest? And so what we did is we focused on the Vatican document called Monstrum Bonum. It is a document that really encourages Catholics to exclude, engage, and enhance. Mm. And what that means is within our investment portfolios, where can we exclude sin stocks that maybe do not have support for the dignity of life? Where can we engage companies to have more proactive ways that they can promote the dignity of life? And where can we invest in companies who are enhancing the culture of their companies and focusing on human flourishing? So it was a great opportunity.
4: And can you tell us, how can Catholics make sure their investments are aligned with pro-life values?
5: So at Innovest, when we work with families or Catholic institutions, we always start with the screening. There's the USCCB investment guidelines that help us screen out sin stocks. There's also the Monstrum Bonum guidelines that we just discussed. And so screening is the first step, but then taking the next step, making sure that you're looking at and evaluating the values alignment of the companies you're choosing to invest in within your portfolio. And then we also think that there's a third step, proxy voting. It's very important to make sure that your proxy votes are aligned with Catholic social teaching as well. And the reason why that is important right now is because there's a lot of companies that are switching proxy or shareholder resolutions, I should say, to social issues. And so we need to be aware of that as Catholics and take an active role there.
4: Catholics constitute the largest religious group in the United States of America. Is there enough collective influence among like-minded investors to truly move the needle on issues that they care about? And do you know any examples of investors successfully doing so in the past?
5: There is a success story. There's a great corporate engagement story where there's a consortium that we at Innovest are part of. And last year, the consortium challenged Costco to not distribute mifepristone in their 500 pharmacies across the country. And there was a lot of success there. We had to make the case that it was a better fiduciary responsibility to serve their customers for the long haul of their life instead of offering the abortion pill within their pharmacies, and they will make customers for life. So it was a great success, and we're proud of the work that we did there with the consortium that we're part of.
4: That's incredible, Sarah. And what piece of advice would you give our viewers who maybe might feel a little bit overwhelmed about getting started?
5: I would say don't be overwhelmed, because it does seem like a lot of different layers to the process, but look for an aligned consultant, an aligned advisor, someone who is walking the walk alongside you. I would say that there's many firms out there who will say that they can help you, but you really have to scrutinize them. We work with managers, we question, we do due diligence on managers. And when we really look under the hood, they're taking our Catholic fee dollars and donating to Planned Parenthood and firms of the like. So make sure that you are working with someone who is authentic in this space and who can really do the deep due diligence.
4: And Sarah, just a quick follow-up question on that. What kind of questions would someone be able to ask their manager to kind of discover whether or not the funds are being appropriately distributed?
5: So they can ask, you know, things like, do you have a faith statement for the organization? Can I see a list of companies that you're donating to? They can vet those themselves. What are your benefits packages that you offer to your employees? Taking a look at those types of things will really be able to let you know that the company that you're investing with is on our side as Catholics.
4: Sarah, as we mentioned, St. Matthew's Feast Day is September 21st. Is he a role model for you or others in the financial industry?
5: I would say so. You know, there's a lot of references to money in the book of St. Matthew. St. Matthew himself was a tax collector. And so oftentimes we in the investment space will pull from the book of St. Matthew when we're trying to encourage stewards of good faith. And you know, if you think about Matthew chapter 25, there is the parable of the talents, where a master gave his three servants all different amounts of money and told them to go steward it well. Two servants did. They went out, they stewarded the money well, one buried it in the ground. And when the three servants came back, the master rebuked the third and said, I encouraged you to do good with this. But we as Catholics are called to steward the assets that God gave us. Everything we have is a gift from God. And so we can look to the book of St. Matthew in the Bible, and then also St. Matthew himself, as just being a good steward.
4: That's a great reminder. Thank you so much, Sarah, for the work that you and Innovest are doing.
5: Yes, thank you. And we appreciate the opportunity to be here and talk about the work that we're doing. And great to see you, Abby.
4: Finally, tonight, a parish in Northern Virginia wanted to raise money for local pregnancy resource centers. So they decided to play some games.
6: All right, our first ball is 073073.
4: This is Bingo for Babies at St. William of York in Stafford. The fundraiser included a spaghetti and salad dinner from the Knights of Columbus, plus gift baskets and prize money. One parishioner says the night was part of a call for more community events.
7: The ages range from the babies who even though this is a family-friendly bingo and it wasn't intended for babies to play the bingo because they're a little young for bingo, I did see babies holding daubers and helping their parents mark the numbers. And we also had our aging parishioners. So it was just a really great night seeing so many people from so many different age groups and generations, multi-generation tables, of just families getting together and having some really nice faith-based fun with the game of bingo.
4: The event drew 150 people and raised more than $3,000, both for a parish bus trip to the March for Life and money and baby goods for a local PRC. Michelle McSorley says St. William of York is set for another Bingo for Babies soon and encourages other parishes to do the same.
7: You don't need a big budget. You just need some dedicated volunteers and the desire to promote a culture of life and make a family-friendly environment that everyone can be there and just have fun together.
4: That does it for this edition of EWTN Pro-Life Weekly. If you missed anything during the show or would like to watch it again, visit our YouTube channel at youtube.com/EWTN News and hit that subscribe button. We hope you'll leave a comment if there is any news you'd like us to cover and let us know how we can pray for you.

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1: From his Chicago roots and Augustinian formation near Philadelphia to decades of missionary service in Peru and leadership in Rome, four places helped shape Robert Prevost into Pope Leo XIV. I'm Mark Irons in Chicago. As a child, he called this tiny brick house in suburban Chicago home. Here, he was nurtured by a loving Catholic family and home parish.
2: Bob was a senior.
3: I'm Colum Flynn in Philadelphia, where young Bob, the undergraduate student, was intellectually inspired at the nation's only Augustinian university, Villanova.
4: It was in Peru that the priest they called Padre Roberto fell in love with Latin America, beginning decades of service as a missionary. I'm Jonathan Liddle in Chiclayo, Peru.
5: And I am Magdalena Volinskariedi in Rome, where Father, Bishop, and then Cardinal Prevost took on increasingly important roles for both the Augustinian Order and the Church Universal.
1: For the next hour, we bring you this EWTN News special report exploring the people, experiences, and communities that formed Robert Prevost's global vision and prepared him to become the Pope he is today. The making of a missionary Pope, the journey of Leo XIV.
6: My whole life, in talking with people, whatever, every time there was an election of a new Pope, it'll never be an American. Never be an American. It'll never happen.
1: Though the selection of an American Pope shocked much of the Catholic world, the people of Chicago were thrilled.
2: The new Pope is from Chicago.
7: What?
8: It was a St. Mary's basketball team.
1: According to Pope Leo's brother, John, the middle child of the Prevost brothers, who still lives in the Chicago area, their childhood home is where his younger brother, Rob, received the Catholic faith.
8: I think it starts in the home, and then it just gradually would grow and develop. But I think it starts in the home.
9: What did that look like, the faith being handed down from your parents?
8: I know periodically our dad would take the Bible out and read Bible stories. We always prayed before dinner. Our parents always, every evening after dinner, prayed the rosary.
1: The Pope's father, Louis, was an educator in public and then Catholic schools. His mother, Mildred, was a librarian. Both were active in their Catholic parish, and the boys were too.
8: We were all altar servers. For some reason, our mother insisted that we do Friday at 6:30 in the morning and serve that, which we weren't necessarily all that happy with.
9: It's an early wake up.
8: You do what your mother, yes, you do what your mother tells you.
9: He always wanted to be a priest, is that correct?
8: Yes.
9: From a young age, that was...
8: We always knew that. He was maybe first grade or second grade. One of the moms across the street did say to us when we were out there playing, you know, he's going to be the first American Pope.
1: But that thought was likely far from the mind of a young Rob. After all, being another kid from Chicago, if one aspiration filled his mind, it might have been this, to make it on TV, in that crowd, to be entertained by that clown. And then it happened.
8: When he was in second grade, I was in third grade, and our other Marty was in fifth. This is a local show, so probably don't know about it. We were on Bozo's Circus.
9: Really?
8: Yes.
9: You were, wait a minute, rewind that. What? Bozo's Circus?
8: It was a kids program produced by the Chicago local channel, WGN. It was an everyday show, and tickets were hard to get, but one of the guys who was in the WGN band taught music to the kids at my dad's school. He was superintendent of schools, was a teacher there. So he said, if you kids ever want to go to Bozo Circus, well, we jumped at the chance, because you're on
9: all
8: TV.
9: All three brothers.
8: Mm-hmm.
10: That's me!
8: We didn't lose any school time because it was during a holiday. But there's something no one knows. You have the scoop.
1: The Pope's Chicago formation goes as deep as the pizza dish and includes everything from Bozo to baseball, his allegiance not to the Cubs, but the team from the South Side.
8: That's a definite. There's no question there.
10: White Sox staff members are ready to assist you.
11: My dear friends, it's a pleasure for me to greet all of you gathered together at White Sox Park on this great celebration as a community of faith in the Archdiocese of Chicago.
9: What are his feelings about the Cubs, though? Like, would he root for them, or it's
8: Well, I don't
9: no
8: think he'd go around hoping they lost. Okay. But if there's a game between Cubs and Sox, you know who you're rooting for.
9: No question.
8: No.
9: No.
1: Alongside his cultural formation, the Pope's Midwest education began by taking him to Catholic grade school a few streets up from his childhood home, and then high school seminary on the banks of Lake Michigan, where he would meet another young Augustinian in training.
9: When was the last time you talked to the Pope?
12: Okay, like voice or email?
9: Either one.
1: Father William Lego has known the Pope since they were teenagers. Throughout their formation, he says Robert was among those whose talents were recognized.
13: We're always designated as the rising stars and going forward. And
9: so people knew from an early time.
12: Well, yeah, he was designated as one that was very intelligent, very good, and he's a nice guy.
1: A good student also knows when to take a break. Father Lego jokes that along with poverty, chastity, and obedience, the fourth Augustinian vow is having fun. Fraternity often shared around the dinner table.
12: We would always go out for Aurelio's Pizza.
9: Aurelio's Pizza.
12: Whenever our group got together.
1: The Poperoni Pizza is now proudly served at Aurelio's. And a special pizza delivery from Chicago all the way to St. Peter's Square even got the Pope's attention. Seeing your former classmate cruising around in the Pope-mobile might be shocking for some.
9: What was the moment like when he was named Pope?
12: I was not surprised.
9: Really?
12: Nope.
1: Father Lego believes Pope Leo will lead by keeping the most vulnerable in mind as he strives to unify.
13: He will be on the side of the poor and those that need a voice. And as Augustinian, he'll call people into communion. So whatever he does will have those two aspects of it, I'm sure.
1: Following high school seminary and further formation at Villanova University in Philadelphia, training for the priesthood continued for the future Pope at Catholic Theological Union back in the heart of Chicago.
14: He was my student. And now I read what he writes, and I'm his student.
1: Sister Diane Bergant is among a small group of people who can say they've taught the Pope. She's kept the grades of every one of her students at CTU, including Robert Prevost, but she won't share official records.
9: Was he a good student, would you say?
14: Oh, he was a very good student. Yes, he was a very good student. That I remember. He was quiet.

0: As his studies continued prior to his ordination in 1982, Prevost also substitute taught at St. Rita of Cascia High School on the south side.
1: So he's no stranger to these halls?
2: None. None whatsoever. Guys, this is EWTN. They're doing a thing on Pope Leo and how Pope Leo is one of us and taught here.
3: We have a great picture of him with a St. Rita hat on that everyone loves to show that he truly is one of us.
1: Is that exciting, that Pope Leo is one of you?
4: Oh, yeah. Yeah, yeah, yeah. Yeah, baby.
0: The day after the Pope's election, his brother John and John's parish priest, Father Ray Flores, an Augustinian friar as well, flew to Rome with a small group of parishioners and spent time alongside Leo as he stepped into his new role.
5: We're with him those first outings. We went to Genesano and then to Mary Major, and it was just an incredible experience for us. And then to come back here and to share that with the parish, like we were with Peter, and with just this incredible moment that I think changed my life.
6: Welcome to St. Jude Church. We are so grateful for your presence this evening. We are honored to have as our special guest, Cardinal Robert Prevost.
0: What made the moment even more surreal was the fact that the year before he became Pope, Cardinal Prevost was right here at St. Jude's Parish in New Lenox, south of Chicago, to celebrate Mass. Just before, there was a question and answer session.
5: Just a very comfortable setting. People were just so interested in what he had to say. He was talking about the Francis papacy and about his life as an Augustinian.
7: I firmly believe what Jesus himself said, the Holy Spirit will never abandon the church. Don't doubt that. The Holy Spirit was part, in some way, shape, or form, I wasn't there, but I truly believe that Pope Francis was elected by that College of Cardinals in 2013 because the church at this time needs Francis. At a different time, we needed Pope Benedict, and at a different time, we needed St. John Paul II, et cetera, et cetera. But the Holy Spirit will never abandon the church.
5: And then when he was elected Pope, then people were just like beside themselves, like we were with now Pope Leo.
0: Before becoming known around the world under that title, many in the Chicago area knew him simply as Father Bob.
8: Out of the Midwest, did it form a young Father Bob?
3: Absolutely. In Chicago, if you're from Chicago, there's just a Chicagoese. There's a way you do things. And one of the biggest things is you try to find a connection. I think that truly shaped Father Bob Prevost, because it was something to always make that connection. Because when you and I make a connection, then we're together. His motto on his crest is, in the one, we are one. So this whole sense of community, that was the words of St. Augustine, one of his sermons, but all about community, all about being together. South side of Chicago, that's what you do. No matter who you meet, you got to find a connection. And you always do.
0: A few blocks from the Pope's childhood home, we experienced that firsthand, meeting Cynthia Donahoe, a Southside Chicagoan who shared her own connection to the Pope.
9: And the Pope grew up in this parish.
10: Yes. He grew up down the street from my friend. Yeah.
0: A place where the southern city limits bump up against Dalton, a bordering suburb where trains are always on the go. Cynthia believes Leo is the right man to lead the global church.
10: Because I think he's in touch with the real people.
0: No, I can't. We met her outside the church where she was baptized and confirmed, which also happens to be the Pope's childhood parish. But St. Mary of the Assumption has been closed for 15 years.
10: I think a lot of the people who grew up here are older and have moved away.
0: The southernmost edge of Chicago, where a young Robert Prevost took countless steps up and down these sidewalks in the 50s and 60s, is not the same today.
11: Some of the folks

0: that used to go to church here moved out because the jobs moved away. In the area, because of the economic shift, crime rate went up.
1: A native of Chicago's South Side, Joe Hall bought the property with hopes to revitalize the space into a community center with services to help the ailing neighborhood.
2: Then you find out in 2025 that the Pope used to be a parishioner here when he was a kid. What was that moment like?
0: To think that standing in the very spot that the Pope actually went to school or went to church and was an altar boy, like, it's still surreal to me.
3: And just imagine a young Pope Leo praying in the pews, going to receive communion, and even confessing his sins here in what used to be the confessional.
1: The bright stained glass windows remain and beautifully stand out in the abandoned darkness. As if prophetically, one colorful window in the back depicts the dome of St. Peter's Basilica in Rome, the keys Jesus gave to Peter, the first pope. Imagine if these walls could talk of the young boy who once worshipped here and who would one day receive those keys. In Chicago, this is Mark Irons.
4: This is Colm Flynn in Philadelphia, Pennsylvania. Well, today he leads more than a billion Catholics. But long before the white cassock, the Vatican motorcades, and the crowds in St. Peter's Square, Robert Prevost came here to a parish cemetery just outside Philadelphia to earn a little money cutting grass.
3: For a period of time, a short period, as he said the other day to me briefly, I worked there briefly. The story, it's so American and it's so Philadelphia that the fish was this big to he ran the parish. And the fact is he just helped here occasionally. But just to know that he knows our area, that he went to Villanova, that he's an American, that he's one of us.
4: The cemetery story may be a little overstated here in Philadelphia, but Poblio's connection to the birthplace of the American nation is strong. It was here in the 1970s that Robert Prevost, the future Pope, was a student at Villanova University. This was one of the most academic periods of Robert Prevost's life, when he studied mathematics and philosophy at the oldest Catholic university in Pennsylvania. And those who shared the campus with him do not remember someone who stood out, but rather, they remember someone quiet, serious, and intelligent, very much a student of his era.
5: Cross Lancaster Avenue.
4: Father Peter Donahue is the president of Villanova and was a student here at the same time as Bob.
6: When he was here, he was a very serious student, a very intellectual person, and he was very involved in things on campus with different activities. In fact, he was one of the founding students of Villanovans for Life program.
4: Robert Prevost attended Villanova University from 1973 to 1977, earning a Bachelor of Science degree in mathematics while also pursuing studies in philosophy. His mathematics degree would have involved extensive work in areas such as algebra, calculus, geometry, and mathematical reasoning, developing his ability to approach complex questions with precision and discipline. And alongside this scientific training, his study of philosophy introduced him to questions about human nature, ethics, truth, and faith. Villanova's Augustinian identity was also an important part of his formation, placing his academic studies within a tradition that emphasized the relationship between faith and reason. Another fellow student with Robert Prevost is Father Paul Galletto, who first met him during Augustinian formation in 1976. Both men were barely into their 20s, and his first impression of Bob has lasted 50 years.
7: I was always very friendly, smart, but quiet. There

0: were a couple other people in his class, and he wasn't the one that the one that stood out personality-wise. But, you know, still waters run deep.
1: Today, Philadelphia has enthusiastically adopted him as one of their own.
2: Knowing Villanova's most famous alum ever is now the Pope. I mean, it means the world.
1: Archbishop Nelson Perez says that the city is proud of its papal connection.
3: Well, you know, his connection to Philadelphia is amazing, right? And it's a source of incredible pride. The whole city of Philadelphia just lit up. They see him as one of our own here in Philly.
4: An adoptee of Philadelphia.
3: Which is amazing, right? And that's a quality of Pope Leo, right? In Peru, he's one of their own. In the United States, he's one of their own. But he has a global heart, a universal heart. But for Philly, he's a Philly boy.
1: The connection is also personal. Deacon Jim Coffey serves at St. Denis and is himself a Villanova graduate. When he recently met Pope Leo in Rome, he tried to fit several Philadelphia connections into only a few seconds. One of them mattered most to the Pope.
5: I threw him about five things at him at once. I'm from St. Denis. I'm a fellow Villanovan. My daughter's having a baby at this day, blah, blah. And the last thing I said to him was, hey, I know these couple priests. And I mentioned some Augustinian priests in Philadelphia. So I think what he really keyed in on was the friendship of his brother Augustinians. And his parting words to me were, give them my best.
0: When I saw him last in October, I had gone over to Rome for a conference. And I said to the other Augustinians, I said, you know, are you calling him Bob or what do you call him? No, we call him Papa Leone.
4: Yeah.
0: Oh, gosh, okay, all right. So I'm practicing a couple of days ahead of time. Papa Leone, Papa Leone.
4: Yeah.
0: So we go to this meeting and then he sees me. He says, Paul. I said, Bob, how you doing?
4: Yeah.
0: It was great.
1: No one walking beside Bob Prevost at Villanova could have known where his vocation would lead him. The young man studying mathematics, not looking to be the center of attention or the limelight, praying quietly with his fellow Augustinians. Going on to become the Holy Father, Pope Leo XIV. In Philadelphia, Colm Flynn.
6: Annuncio vobis gaudium magnum. Habemus papam.
7: This is Jonathan Liddle in Peru.
8: Robertum Franciscum.
9: Yes! Yes! Yes! Yes!
7: Perhaps no reaction to Robert Prevost's election to the papacy was as memorable as the one at this seminary. Not in Chicago, but in Chiclayo, the Peruvian diocese where the new pope had served as bishop for 9 years. We visited the room where that viral watch party took place and learned that the seminarians had been excited not simply because the new pope had put Peru in the spotlight, but because they knew him so well.
10: Frecuentaba mucho aquí al seminario, incluso venía a jugar un tenis acá.
11: He used to come to the seminary a lot, including to play tennis. We shared many moments together, especially at lunch. And we have many conversations with him. Like at the end of the year, when we have a Christmas party and he was here, many of us knew him and he was so close to us. So we were happy to hear the news when he was elected Pope.
9: Yeah! Yeah!
7: Close. It's a word that people from throughout Robert Prevost's time in Peru used to describe him and his pastoral style.
12: Father Roberto was not just a priest, he was a friend.
13: He was a very simple man, very approachable. That's the word, very approachable.
14: He made even the simplest person feel important.
7: These testimonies tell the incredible story of how a gringo priest from the United States formed a lasting bond with the South American people. And given how formative the future pope's time in the land of the Incas was,

0: It's a story worth traveling a bit to tell.
1: I'm on the ground here in Peru, the country where Pope Leo has spent more time as a church leader than anywhere else.
0: In total, Robert Prevost spent 19 years in Peru, serving three separate assignments in the northern part of the country. And while Prevost came to Peru because the Augustinians sent him, his connection with the country may have begun much earlier.
2: Cuando yo tenía 5 años, no sé si sabía dónde estaba Perú o no, pero yo tenía un tío que trabajaba acá y me regaló la tía, en realidad, un chullo.
0: A chullo, a warm, colorful hat worn by the Peruvian people up in the Andean highlands.
2: Y mi formación peruana empezó desde una edad muy tierna.
0: That Peruvian formation really took off during Father Prevost's first missionary assignment in 1985. Here in the small, remote city of Chulucanas, the young Augustinian priest served here for a year when he was only 30 years old. In addition to helping out with administrative work, Father Prevost also had a special assignment, leading the local youth group. In the town square of Chulucanas, one of Father Prevost's former altar boys told us that though he was in his 30s, the American missionary won the youth over by respecting them.
3: Primero, un amigo.
4: First, he was a friend. Then, as time went by and we shared experiences, he became a guide. Then, a father who supported you, who taught you, and who gradually shaped you in how you were developing. Totally different.
0: And part of that different approach was sharing with the youngsters some of his own personal interests.
4: And he was the kind of guy who would take his own car and say, let's go to Piura or some other town to eat or something.
0: Rudolfo remembers that Father Prevost liked to drive fast.
4: He was like that, so much that I think if he hadn't been a priest, I think he would have been a race car driver.
0: But Father Prevost's former altar boys also remember him for his spiritual witness. Hector Camacho said that although the missionary kept things fun for the youth, he also tried to keep their eyes on a more heavenly prize.
5: Father Roberto's concern was that we should be healthy young people, dedicated to sport, but without losing our faith and without leaving Christ aside, which was his priority.
0: The youth group of Chulucanas was sad to see Padre Roberto, as they called him, leave after his year in Chulucanas.
5: And inside it made me feel very sad because I said, we're really going to lose him. Because here in Piura, we have an idea about gringos who come here and serve here, and then we never see them again.
0: But perhaps to their amazement, Father Prevost stayed in touch with his former altar servers after he left.
4: He was always aware of where so-and-so was. And also, to be honest, he even helped us with the monthly fees for our studies. He would either pay for our room and board to ask about our grades, because he had that confidence and that ability to help us.
0: And even served as the godfather to Hector's daughter, Mildred, who was named for Father Prevost's late mother. Father Prevost carried on his ministry of closeness when he returned to Peru in 1988. It would be his longest stretch in the South American country, 11 years here in the large city of Trujillo. In Trujillo, Father Prevost served as the pastor of St. Rita's Parish, where he got to know Jose and Liliana.
6: The priest arrived very thin, very young and slender. So as a way of describing what he looked like, people would say, that's the little priest.
0: Liliana admits that when Father Prevost first arrived, he wasn't what they were expecting.
6: I thought this priest was very quiet, very calm. We wanted a talkative priest, someone engaging, but he was very calm.
0: Instead of talking, Father Prevost listened. And through his closeness and dedication to the people, he won the community over.
6: You know that a priest is generally respected.
7: Pero a él no, había un otro tipo de sentimiento.
6: But with him, it was different. There was another kind of feeling. We came to love him so much that everyone, every single neighbor here was completely devoted to him. He would say one thing and we were like an army.
0: And Father Prevost put that army to work, helping to evangelize the surrounding community and serving in the various soup kitchens he helped set up in Trujillo.
3: El amor hacia la gente, al pueblo.
4: His love for the people just flowed out of him. It came naturally to him to help the most humble, the poorest people. And he always asked for all of our support, collaborating in the activities the church carried out.
0: Father Prevost showed his care and concern for his Peruvian flock in a multitude of ways, including by learning a local indigenous language, Quechua.
6: I asked, "Where do you learn it?" He said, "In the places I visit. I can speak Quechua too." "How do you say this word?" he would ask me. And I would reply, "No way, an American speaking Quechua."
0: The people of St. Rita's remember Father Prevost not just as a foreign visitor, but as an irreplaceable part of their community.
6: He always said, "You are my family. I am alone here and you are my family and I feel good with you." And was it really like that with a foreigner? But you're winning them over.
0: During that time, Father Prevost was also part of the community at this Augustinian House of Formation, where he formed tight bonds with the brothers he lived with and taught. Bishop Edinson Farfán, who succeeded Prevost in Chiclayo, was an Augustinian in formation during Father Prevost's time in Trujillo. He recalls meeting the future pope before entering into seminary.
8: He waited for me in Trujillo on the corner of the street in the rain because I had to board a bus for Lima to take me to a plane to Iquitos. And he was there. He welcomed me. He said, "Welcome to our community. You're going to Iquitos to learn to live in an Augustinian community." And then he gave me a hug and his blessing.
0: Father Prevost left Trujillo in 1999, returning to Chicago before serving in Rome for 12 years as the prior general of the Augustinians. When his term was up, then Father Farfán reached out to his former mentor.
8: I wrote to him, "Brother, your term is over. You have finished as prior general. Now Peru awaits you with open arms." And he told me, "Edinson, it is my great desire to return to beloved Peru, to my Chulucans, to Trujillo. I love Peru, but I am religious and I have vows of obedience. Wherever my superiors send me, I will go."
0: But a few months later, it wasn't the head of the Augustinians giving Father Prevost his next assignment. It was Pope Francis, and he sent the American back to Peru. This time, to lead the Diocese of Chiclayo as bishop. As Bishop Prevost would recall years later, he was somewhat surprised by the assignment.
2: Y cuando fue elegido, yo dije a algunos hermanos míos, "Bueno, eso está muy bien, y gracias a Dios, yo nunca voy a ser obispo."
0: Why? When Prevost had been the prior general of the Augustinians, Pope Francis had been the bishop of Buenos Aires. At one point, Pope Francis had requested that a certain Augustinian be assigned to a role in his archdiocese, but Father Prevost said he was needed elsewhere. Shortly after his election in 2013, Pope Francis accepted an invitation to celebrate a Mass with the Augustinians in Rome and had words for the American who had blocked his preferred assignment years earlier.
2: Me dijo, "Ahora descansa." Y yo, "Gracias, Santo Padre, espero descansar." Me dejó unos meses y después me nombró obispo de Chiclayo. No sé cuándo viene la parte del descanso, pero aquí estamos.
0: Pope Francis likely saw in Father Prevost the qualities he valued in church leadership. A man who smells like the sheep and goes out to the peripheries. And Father Prevost's pastoral proximity didn't stop when he became bishop. If anything, his closeness to the people intensified, especially in times of crisis, such as during a dangerous period of El Niño flooding in 2017. Bishop Prevost didn't merely organize the response from afar, but went to the affected areas himself.

0: tenía la cercanía con las personas, les daba ánimo,
1: He was
0: como
1: close
0: dicen,
1: to the people. He
0: levantaba
1: encouraged them. He waded into the water with his boots without hesitation. So people remember him fondly because he was always very close to his people.
0: Muy cercano a su pueblo, ¿no?
2: Yanina Sesa was the director of diocesan charities during Bishop Prevost's time in Chiclayo. And she said that his closeness extended not just to the poor and needy, but also to his employees.
0: Incluso cuando estuve internada de COVID, pues,
1: even when I was hospitalized with COVID, he never left me. He no longer treated me as a boss and employee, but as a father who cared about a child he wanted to see leave the hospital, motivating me every day to forget about work and that the important thing was to get healthy and out of the hospital. He provided great motivation, and even more so through the prayers he told me the priests were saying for me.
2: To be even closer to his people, Bishop Prevost purchased this 4x4 vehicle early in his time in Chiclayo. Bishop Prevost had used the truck to reach people in the far corners of his diocese. But he'd also used the drives to get to know his travel companions.
3: Claro, había momentos en el que sí, había espacios de silencio para ir haciendo la oración.
4: Of course, there are times of silence or prayer, but if he was accompanied by someone, he would say, put on some music, or recommend a specific song that he listened to, maybe in English, with a specific group. It wasn't just driving in silence. He would strike up a conversation with you, and there was a lot to talk about. The nice thing was that you weren't riding in a car in silence, but with a friend.
2: And as much as he loved to drive, Bishop Prevost also let others take the wheel. He even served as a driving instructor for two diocesan priests, including Father Edgar Remaicuna, who is now his secretary in Rome.
4: And they can say, the Pope taught me how to drive.
2: Bishop Prevost showed his closeness to the people of Chiclayo in simple ways as well, including local food like frito, a fried pork dish.
5: Very good. The flavor is incredible.
2: And embracing local Catholic traditions, such as El Señor de los Milagros processions in October, and veneration of Saint Toribio of Mogrovejo, who, like Bishop Prevost, was a foreign missionary who became a beloved church leader for the people of Peru. Though he was the leader of the diocese, Bishop Prevost didn't hide behind protocol. Rather, he connected with his people. Such as in this video from 2014, when he sang Feliz Navidad at a Christmas party with a group of young people. But Bishop Prevost's willingness to be open with his people didn't mean he didn't take his role as spiritual father seriously. Father Jorge Millan was rector of Chiclayo's Cathedral during Bishop Prevost's 9 years in the diocese.
6: He had a noble heart like that of Christ, who drew close in care for people who were suffering, not only in material suffering, but spiritual suffering as well.
2: Bishop Prevost left Chiclayo in 2023 to become prefect of the Dicastery for Bishops in Rome.
7: Queridos amigos en la diócesis de Chiclayo, desde Roma, desde esta nueva misión.
2: But if there was ever any doubt that he still loved Peru, he made things clear when he was elected Pope. Before Pope Leo XIV appeared on the balcony of St. Peter's Basilica, one of the first people outside of the College of Cardinals to find out the news was Father Remaicuna, his Peruvian secretary.
8: Y a los pocos minutos lo llaman por teléfono.
6: And a few minutes later, he received a phone call. Father Edgar, go down to the first floor. They are waiting for you. And they led him to the famous Room of Tears. He arrives there and finds the Holy Father with his back turned, already dressed in white. The Holy Father senses someone coming, turns around, looks at him, smiles, and then, after a moment, they both burst into tears of emotion and embrace each other.
2: And with Chiclayo on his mind, the new Pope addressed the world in Spanish.
9: Y se me permiten también una palabra, un saludo.
8: Y el mismo Padre Edgar nos ha contado que...
6: Father Edgar himself told us that in the draft written by the Holy Father, he did not write a greeting for Chiclayo initially.
8: No estaba el saludo a Chiclayo.
9: Y en modo particular a mi querida diócesis de

0: Chiclayo and El Perú. Donde un pueblo fiel ha acompañado a su obispo, ha compartido su fe.
1: But it seems that at that

0: Ahí es cuando nosotros nos emocionamos más.
1: That's when we got most excited. Because when the Pope greeted our diocese in Chiclayo, in particular, it filled us with joy and enthusiasm. Because he put Chiclayo in the eyes of the world.
2: In Peru, Jonathan Liddle.

0: This is Magdalena Wolinska-Riedi in Rome. To understand the Pope Leo, who so loves his adopted home in Peru, one must see how his three separate periods of service there intersect with three periods of service here, within the shadow of St. Peter's Basilica. It all began in 1981, when at age of 27, his Augustinian superiors in Chicago sent young Robert Prevost to study at the Angelicum, the Pontifical University of St. Thomas Aquinas, with its faculty of canon law.
1: At the time, the Dominicans teaching canon law were among the best in the world. We had a really influential faculty.
0: And it was here within the walls of this pontifical Athenaeum that the young Robert continues his studies over the next 6 years. He completed them with the defense of his doctoral thesis and graduated magna cum laude in 1987. His doctoral dissertation is still preserved in the archives of the Angelicum Library.
2: The office and authority of the local prior in the Order of St. Augustine. This is the very copy he submitted to the secretariat of our university, which he used during his doctoral defense. When, shortly after the election of Pope Leo, I looked into this book, the first words of the introduction struck me: authority as service. I don't think that the young Robert Prevost in the early 1980s ever expected to exercise any kind of authority. At that time, he was already thinking about missions in Peru. Yet, the Lord led him to the See of Peter, and I believe that these words, authority as service, have guided him throughout his entire life, as an Augustinian superior, as a bishop, as a cardinal, and now as a pope.
0: Robert Francis Prevost joined the Angelicum, formed already in the readings of St. Augustine and in the tradition of the Augustinian fathers he received in Chicago as a seminarian. But in Rome, he would find a new avenue of growth.
1: What he received here was a deep formation in, you might say, the wisdom of canon law. He would have been trained in a kind of practical wisdom and a deep theoretical understanding of canon law to look at how the church works.
0: And his Augustinian charism found its fulfillment in the Dominican one, the spirit by which the Angelicum was permeated.
2: We also live according to the rule of St. Augustine, and we like calling St. Augustine our spiritual grandfather.
0: Though he may have studied with the Dominicans, Robert Prevost still lived with the Augustinians, taking up residence just beside the Vatican, in the very heart of the order. The presence of Augustinian fathers in Rome goes back to the 13th century, when they settled near Santa Maria del Popolo to live a life of prayer, study, and service. Later, at the end of 1400, this beautiful Basilica of Saint Augustine in Campo Mazzio was built, becoming the main center of the order in Rome and remaining one of its most important spiritual and intellectual homes. This church, where the mortal remains of Saint Monica, Saint Augustine's mother, rest, has long been a place of quiet devotion. It was frequently visited by Robert Prevost as a student, a priest, and later as a superior general of the order.

0: As a student, Robert Prevost found a home here at the General Curia, located right on the boundary of Vatican City. It is the international residence for Augustinians in Rome, where members of the order from across the world stay. It is also the residence of the Superior General, and it was here that Robert Prevost would feel a sense of belonging that grew into a spiritual brotherhood.
1: Questa è casa sua, hai capito? Come ogni convento.
2: This is his home. Like every convent, it's the home of every friar, and that's something beautiful. Wherever you go, it's always your home. We're formed in this loyalty of the heart, a loyalty in relationships that never deceives you. And Robert grew up this way, just as I did, just as all those who come to Augustinian communities are formed.
1: Roberto, come sono cresciuto io, come tutti quelli che vengono nelle case agostiniane.
0: Father Vittorino Grossi is a true legend of the Order of St. Augustine. As a longtime professor of patristics, Father Vittorino has dedicated his life to teaching the writings of the Church Fathers. He has lived in Rome for almost 70 years. He met the future Pope Leo at the very beginning of Robert Prevost's life here.
1: Lui è venuto qui da studente.
2: He came here as a student. Then we prepared the celebration for his ordination because he and another Robert, both called Bob, celebrated together in the garden here at the Augustinianum.
0: The celebration of priestly ordination took place in June 1982 in the small chapel of St. Monica, dedicated to the mother of St. Augustine and the chapel of the International College of the Augustinians. It was a moment of great joy for the entire Augustinian community.
1: Gli amici, le famiglie che vengono a Santa Monica.
2: Friends and families who come to St. Monica for Mass usually prepared lunch for them, because they, the young Augustinians, had no relatives here at the time. It was a poorer period than today.
0: Father Angelo Di Bernardino, one of the most important living patrologists and experts in church history, is another pillar of the Augustinian order. He arrived in Rome in 1969, and for 50 years he held the chair of ancient Christianity and patristics at the Patristic Institute, Augustinianum.
3: When the young Prevost came here, Robert Prevost, I was living here. He was not yet priest, he was a student here. But living here, we lived together for a few years. But he graduated canon law in Pontifical University, St. Thomas. And then went back to the United States, then went back to Peru.
0: Thus, the first significant chapter of his Roman life came to an end in 1987. 14 years later, he would return to the Eternal City, this time as a prior general of the Order of St. Augustine, a role he served for two consecutive terms between 2001 and 2013.
3: Any time he came back, he was here. He stayed here. We're together. I know him, I think enough, as a friend, as we call brother. And when he was student, not yet priest or young priest, we were together, we talked together as a family. And in many occasions, he was so kind to me, very kind to me.
4: Someone like Father Angelo has been here for over 50 years. So he is like a living memory of this house. He has a lot to offer, as well as Father Vittorino, who is also here for over 60 years.
0: Father Edward Danyang Daleng from Nigeria is currently one of the key figures in the inner circle of Pope Leo XIV. He came here as a student 23 years ago, in August 2002, at a time when Father Robert Prevost was serving his first term as Prior General of the Order.
4: Something that struck me was his simplicity, humility. As we were eating, he stood up after

0: eating. Normally, we will serve on the table. So he stood up, he came and was collecting plates on the table, and he took my plate.
1: These small gestures were a way of teaching young friars what it means to serve one another. But they were also a sign of his deep bond with this place, the General Curia near the Vatican, which remained for him forever like a family home.

0: During his 12 years as prior general, Robert Prevost led the worldwide network of Augustinian provinces, missions, and communities in nearly 50 countries across Africa, the Americas, Asia, Europe, and Oceania. Based in Rome, he oversaw the order's spiritual and administrative life, promoted formation and vocations, and worked closely with church leaders around the world. His ministry took him on countless journeys across every continent, bringing him into direct contact with local churches, missionaries, seminarians, religious communities, and lay faithful in a wide variety of cultural and social contexts. Through these experiences, he developed a truly international outlook and a deep appreciation for the universal nature of the Church. Those years of global leadership shaped the broad vision, intercultural sensitivity, and pastoral insight that would later distinguish his service as a bishop, Vatican prefect, and ultimately as the successor of St. Peter. After more than a decade leading the Order of St. Augustine from Rome, Robert Prevost returned to Peru in 2014, where Pope Francis appointed him apostolic administrator and subsequently Bishop of Chiclayo. In 2023, Pope Francis called him back to Rome, appointing him prefect of the Dicastery for Bishops, and on September the 13th, elevated him to the College of Cardinals, naming him a cardinal diacon. Prevost also became the first cardinal in history to hold the title of St. Monica's Church, the Augustinians' home chapel in Rome.
1: Ad honorem Dei Omnipotentis et Sanctorum Apostolorum Petri et Pauli, tibi committimus diaconiam Sancte Monicae, in nomine Patris et Filii et Spiritus Sancti.
2: Amen.
3: This church had no cardinal at that time. And because he lived here, was connected with this church, where thousand times, I don't know, he celebrated the Mass in this chapel, or he preached in this chapel, that was very simple to give it to him.
0: As head of this dicastery, he played a pivotal role in assisting the Pope with the selection of bishops throughout the world, a challenging responsibility that required discerning the needs of local churches across a wide range of cultures and circumstances.
4: We worked together for 3 years. I was appointed to the dicastery under his predecessor, so it has been a very meaningful experience. From that very first meeting he attended, though he did not yet lead it, he then proved to be a man of remarkable diligence and a great ability to listen.
0: Though he had a new role in Rome, Cardinal Prevost remained close to his Augustinian roots. Father Joseph Farrell, the current prior general of the Augustinian order, is a close associate of the Pope.
5: When he was assigned back here in Rome as the prefect for the congregation for bishops, he didn't live with us in community here. And yet I saw it was a real priority for him to continue to maintain that sense of connection with community. And so he prayed with us every morning. We would have morning prayer together, Mass every morning, share some breakfast. He would go off for his work in the dicastery, and then would come back and have pranzo, have lunchtime with us.
0: And no matter how far he traveled,

0: prior general, as busy as he would be, or how high up he would serve at the Vatican, Robert Prevost would never fail to visit the quiet chapel of St. Monica, the chapel where he was ordained a priest, and where he entrusted all his matters to the Virgin Mary and drew strength for the great challenges that awaited him in life.
1: My favorite memories are walking into the chapel. He was always in chapel before any of us, but walking into the chapel and seeing him praying.
0: In February 2025, Pope Francis elevated Cardinal Robert Prevost to the rank of Cardinal Bishop, assigning him the Suburbicarian See of Albano, one of the historic dioceses traditionally associated with the most senior members of the College of Cardinals. With the passing of Pope Francis, Cardinal Prevost is now Pope Leo XIV, trading the black habit of the Augustinians for the white cassock of the Supreme Pontiff. Just 2 days after his election, on May 10th, his first trip outside Vatican City took Pope Leo to Genazzano, a medieval town just a few miles from Rome. It is here that the miraculous painting of Our Lady of Good Counsel in this ancient Marian shrine is kept, deeply revered by many popes, especially by his predecessor who bore the same name, Pope Leo XIII. There, Leo XIV entrusted his pontificate to Mary, as he had always done in different moments of his life before.
2: Quando è diventato frate, quando è stato a Roma come studente.
3: When he became a friar and later went to Rome as a student, he took every opportunity to come here. But what is also beautiful and important is that every time he received important assignments, both times as prior general of the order, when he was elected bishop, and when he was created a cardinal, he immediately came here to pray to the Madonna.
2: Qui a pregare la Madonna.
0: The Augustinians have been present in Genazzano since before 1284, and from 1356 they received from the Colonna family, owners of these territories, the pastoral care of the parish of Our Lady of Good Counsel. And the relationship of the Augustinian custodians of the shrine with Robert Prevost has always been very warm and intimate. His unexpected visit on a Saturday afternoon in May drew to Genazzano crowds of faithful and plenty of his confreres full of joy. Genazzano, his retreat in Castel Gandolfo, apostolic journeys across the globe, Pope Leo is constantly on the move, yet he always returns to Rome. Throughout the Church's history, few popes have been born in the Eternal City. Yet as bishops of Rome and shepherds of the Universal Church, they become Roman in a symbolic and spiritual sense, heirs to a legacy rooted in the heart of the Eternal City for 2,000 years.
4: Rome belongs to them, and they belong to Rome. Pope Leo XIV is no exception.
0: In Rome, this is Magdalena Wolinska-Liedi.
5: From the four places that helped shape him, Chicago, Philadelphia, Peru, and Rome, we have come to understand the extraordinary influences that made a boy from Chicago into the first American pope. Now, these last words from the person who has observed his journey from the very start and knows Pope Leo perhaps better than anyone else on earth.
6: I think it goes back to, this is the hand of God at work. Take it out of our hands. This is an example of faith in action. To have selected someone who's as knowledgeable as he is, who's as experienced as he is, and who can relate to so many people, this is the hand of God.
7: Through the ministry of Peter, you have called me to carry that cross and to be blessed with that mission. And I know I can rely on each and every one of you to walk with me as a community of friends of Jesus, as believers.

0: Let us pray. O God, who founded all the commands of your sacred law upon love of you and of our neighbor, grant that by keeping your precepts we may merit to attain eternal life. For we ask this through our Lord Jesus Christ, your Son, who lives and reigns with you in the unity of the Holy Spirit, God forever and ever. Amen.
1: First reading is a reading from the prophet Isaiah. Seek the Lord while he is still to be found. Call to him while he is still near. Let the wicked man abandon his way, the evil man his thoughts. Let him turn back to the Lord, who will take pity on him. To our Lord, who is rich in forgiving, for my thoughts are not your thoughts. My ways are not your ways. It is the Lord who speaks. Yes, the heavens are high above earth, as my ways are above your ways, my thoughts above your thoughts. This is the word of the Lord.

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0: before Mother Angelica. There was Fulton J. Sheen.
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0: The greatest communicator in the 20th century.
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4: Imagine a bishop winning an Emmy Award for the highest-rated television program in the country, with an audience reaching tens of millions every week. That was the achievement of Archbishop Fulton J. Sheen, soon to be declared a blessed. Writer, television and radio star, theologian and philosopher, missionary, and one of the most influential Catholics of the 20th century, Fulton Sheen was also deeply holy and lived a life of heroic virtue. Ordained in Peoria in 1919, Sheen first came to prominence through his Catholic Hour radio show. He soon acquired national acclaim for his television show, Life is Worth Living, starting in 1951. In accepting his Emmy Award, he famously thanked his writers, Matthew, Mark, Luke, and John. His preaching, most notably in St. Patrick's Cathedral, New York, along with some 70 books and his own genuine holiness, brought a huge number of people into the church. He was a source of immense pride to American Catholics and even found a wide following among Protestants who embraced his moral message. In a memorable moment in 1979, a mere 2 months before his death, Sheen met Pope St. John Paul II during the pontiff's visit to St. Patrick's Cathedral. The Pope embraced Sheen and declared, "You have written and spoken well of the Lord Jesus Christ. You are a loyal son of the Church." It was a fitting honor for one of the greatest Catholic communicators and evangelists in American Catholic history.
5: Divine Savior Jesus Christ, who hast entrusted the whole work of thy redemption, the welfare and salvation of the world, to priests as thy representatives, I offer thee through the hands of thy most holy mother all the prayers, works, sacrifices, joys, and sorrows of this day for the sanctification of thy priests. Give us truly holy priests who seek nothing but thy greater glory and the salvation of our souls. Bless their words and prayers at the altar, in the confessional, in the pulpit, in all their work for the young, the sick, and the aged. Do thou, O Mary, Mother of the High Priest, protect all priests from dangers to their holy vocation. Obtain for me a true spirit of faith and humble obedience, so that I may ever behold the priest as the representative of God, and willingly follow him in the way, the truth, and the life of Christ.

The glory of God is man fully alive. True life, however, is found in beholding and adoring the face of Christ. For he is the image of the invisible God. And in whom shall we see the face of Christ, if not in our persecuted brothers, faithfully enduring all manner of hardships for the love of God? This is their testimony. If we

0: we live for the Lord. And if we die, we die for the Lord. The entire purpose of the Christian on earth is nothing else but to be ever preparing for death. Only what has died can be raised to the new life. We do not fear those who kill the body, but cannot kill the soul. We fear the Lord and give Him the praise, for the hour of His judgment has come. Fall down before Him who made heaven and earth. For the Lord hears the poor and does not despise His prisoners. Precious in the sight of the Lord is the death of His saints. These are the ones who follow the Lamb wherever He goes. They stand untainted before the throne of God. No lie was found on their lips. They are blameless. The time of the harvest has come, and these have been ransomed from mankind as the first fruits for God and the Lamb. They came out of the great tribulation and have washed their robes and made them white in the blood of the Lamb. And God will wipe every tear from their eyes.
1: Padre Pio was born in Italy in 1887, and from a very young age, he was able to see visions of guardian angels, of Mary, and of Jesus. At the age of 15, he became a Franciscan friar and took the name Brother Pio. One day, while he was hearing confessions, he began to feel pain in his hands, and that's when his stigmata developed. He was known for his charity, piety, and inspirational preaching. In 1947, a young priest visited Padre Pio, and Padre Pio told him that he would rise to the highest post in the church. That young priest later became Pope John Paul II. Padre Pio died on September 23, 1968, and in June of 2002, St. John Paul canonized him as a saint. He's the patron saint of civil defense volunteers and adolescents. Life can get so crazy and busy sometimes, and we can become really anxious and worried about the future. Padre Pio reminds us to pray, hope, and don't worry. Worry is useless, God is merciful, and will hear your prayer.
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Hello and welcome to this episode of In Concert, The Dream of Gerontius. This masterwork by composer Edward Elgar will be performed by the British Parliament Choir and the South Bank Sinfonia under the direction of Simon Over. I'm Jacqueline Larry Warsaw. When the Birmingham Triennial Music Festival invited Elgar to write a new work in 1900, the English composer happily took on the challenge. When completed, he had composed a massive work about life, death, and life after death. The name The Dream of Gerontius takes its name for the Greek word gerontius, meaning old man. Elgar, a faithful Catholic, chose a text by St. John Henry Newman to be the basis of the work. The oratorio follows the old man as he faces death, meets his guardian angel, and sees God before being taken to purgatory with the promise of everlasting life. After death, the old man's soul realizes that he is not ready to be in the presence of the fullness and glory of God, and so his soul accepts his place in purgatory to be purified for eternal life. We hear the Catholic nature of the dream of Gerontius throughout the piece, such as when Gerontius prays to the Virgin Mary and the soul goes to purgatory. At the time of its premiere in 1902, the Anglican Bishop of Worcester required that some of the words be changed so it would not sound as Catholic. But today, the epic work is performed in its original Catholic version, and it is recognized as one of the greatest choral works of all time. In this concert, Simon Over conducts the British Parliament Choir and South Bank Sinfonia with soloists Robert Murray as Gerontius, Beth Taylor as the angel, and Arthur Bruce singing the roles of the priest and the angel of the agony. The performance was taped live at the Papal Basilica of St. Paul outside the walls in Rome. We are pleased to bring you this performance of Edward Elgar's The Dream of Gerontius.

We have just heard part one of Edward Elgar's The Dream of Gerontius. The Dream of Gerontius is a story of God's eternal, all-powerful love for an old man who is guided by angels and challenged by demons. In part two of Elgar's masterful composition, the old man is now called the soul. In this section, the soul awakes to his guardian angel who takes Gerontius to God. Their journey takes them past demons as they journey to the soul's moment of judgment. Gerontius sees God and faces his judgment. His guardian angel then gently takes him to purgatory, promising him that after purification, he would awaken to the eternal glory of God. Elgar's Catholic faith is intricately woven into this emotional oratorio about the fate and journey of a soul. Music that is powerful one moment and subtle the next shows us the vulnerability of man made in the image of God. The work is a meditation on life after death and what that means for the faithful Christian. We will now return to Edward Elgar's Dream of Gerontius, performed by the British Parliament Choir and the South Bank Sinfonia, with Simon Over conducting. Soloists are Robert Murray, Beth Taylor, and Arthur Bruce. Let's now return to this performance that was taped live at the Basilica of St. Paul outside the walls in Rome.

composed by Edward Elgar, this oratorio was performed by the British Parliament Choir and the South Bank Sinfonia, with Simon over conducting. Soloists were Robert Murray, Beth Taylor, and Arthur Bruce. The concert was taped live at the Papal Basilica of St. Paul outside the walls in Rome. I'm Jacqueline Leary Warsaw. Please join us next time on In Concert.

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4: One of Catholicism's most popular modern saints, St. Thérèse of Lisieux, the Little Flower, has inspired people around the world to invoke her name.
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0: Mother of mercy and love, Blessed Virgin Mary, I am a poor and unworthy sinner, and I turn to you in confidence and love. You stood by your Son as he hung dying on the cross. Stand also by me, a poor sinner, and by all the priests who are offering Mass today throughout the entire Church. 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
2: Hello, family. The heart and center of EWTN is the chapel, where Jesus in the Most Blessed Sacrament is exposed for adoration every day. We invite you now to join us live in adoring Him who is truly, really, and profoundly present with us in this humble way. O Sacrament Most Holy, O Sacrament Divine, all praise and all thanksgiving be every moment thine.

This week on Vaticano, we visit the Borgo Laudato Si 1 year after its inauguration and explore the Church's vision of integral ecology, where care for creation and care for the most vulnerable go hand in hand. From the Order of Malta's humanitarian missions around the world to the Pope Leo XIV Sustainability Medal and the Vatican Garden's move towards organic cultivation. Vaticano starts now. In the hearts of

0: The pontifical villas of Castel Gandolfo, nature, agriculture, and sustainability come together at the Borgo Laudato Si. Inaugurated 1 year ago at the initiative of Pope Francis, it's a place dedicated to education and integral ecology, and to cultivating a deeper love for creation. EWTN Vatican journalist Veronica Giacometti and Cardinal Fabio Baggio, director of the Laudato Si Higher Education Center and pro-prefect of the Dicastery for Promoting Integral Human Development, take us on a special tour of this extraordinary place.
1: Your Eminence, we are here at the beautiful Borgo Laudato Si, which is, in a way, the legacy of Pope Francis, he who embodied the principles of his encyclical Laudato Si. In what way is Pope Leo continuing this mission?
2: Pope Leo had the opportunity, already as a cardinal, to visit us, to spend some time with us, and also to get to know the project a little. And then his papal election also gave him the opportunity to understand more deeply what Pope Francis's vision was, that is, the idea of putting the principles of the encyclical Laudato Si into practice in a place that is his summer home.
0: Soon after his election, Pope Leo celebrated a private mass for the care of creation with those involved in the ecology project, before inaugurating and blessing the Borgo Laudato Si in September of 2025, a clear sign of his commitment to continuing Pope Francis's legacy and putting Laudato Si into action.
2: Essentially, we saw that there were at least three elements that could certainly be put into practice here. The first is education in integral ecology. The second is the economy, which is very much present in the Laudato Si encyclical, and which necessarily has to be connected to the resources of our planet and also to how those resources are distributed. And the third pillar concerns the environment itself, electricity, water, plants, our natural surroundings, regenerative agriculture, and many other things and projects that we have sought to put into practice.
0: Beyond a simple walk through the papal gardens, the Borgo Laudato Si offers an immersive educational journey. Through practical and educational training courses focused on integral ecology, sustainable practices, and environmental stewardship, visitors of all ages are invited to discover the gardens as a place of learning.
1: You have around 2,000 students coming in from all over the world. What kinds of courses are offered here?
2: We have prepared workshops, especially for elementary schools. The youngest children come, play games and have fun, but at the same time they learn to talk about ecology. What is ecology? Nature, respect for nature, and even learning about fruits and plants. For the older children, we take it a step further. We might talk about photosynthesis, water, the preservation and use of water, energy, growth, oxygen, and many other things that we can explore. Then for the oldest students, we move into the theme of sustainability. We talk about our way of life and what an ecological way of living should look like. And finally, we have training for what we have called business leaders and entrepreneurs, because we are convinced that everyone has to do their part within whatever field of work they are in to promote ecology and sustainability.
0: As Pope Francis emphasized, care for creation is deeply connected to care for people. Following this vision, the Borgo is also committed to supporting people in vulnerable situations, using agriculture and sustainability to offer them a path towards dignity and independence, while equipping them with the skills they need to rebuild their lives.
2: We have thought about people with disabilities, people who have experienced trauma, people who may have had experience with prison but want to rebuild their lives, people recovering from drug addiction, migrants and refugees. All of these are people whom we consider to be in situations of vulnerability. Through this training, courses of 120 hours, they can then enter the workforce.
0: Among the most evocative corners of the Borgo Laudato Si is the historic Giardino della Madonnina, a place of silence and beauty that has long invited prayer and contemplation.
2: When we arrived and began designing the Borgo, we said, this is the heart. There was no discussion about it. We knew about the two famous benches, the benches where one pope or another had sat in prayer before making very important decisions. The most recent one was Pope Benedict XVI here inside the Borgo, and certainly Pope Leos continued this beautiful tradition of coming here to pray. We have taken it up in the most important way, through the Eucharist. In July of last year, we celebrated the first Eucharist, the first Mass dedicated to the care of creation, right here. Here, the wonders of creation unfold in such beauty that one cannot help but praise the Lord. This spirituality center is also enriched by a silence that surrounds us and that we can hear even now, a silence that is never interrupted and that brings peace and tranquility to the heart. It becomes so easy to move from the creature to the creator, from the work to its maker, that our hearts can simply rest in God.
0: In a few moments, we'll be back to discover how the Sovereign Order of Malta brings together care for the planet and care for people.
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0: natural catastrophes, extreme poverty, pollution and waste, water scarcity and hunger. None of these problems is isolated. What damages creation and the environment often affects the most vulnerable first and hardest. This is at the heart of integral ecology, promoted by Pope Francis. The recognition that care of creation and care for people are inseparable. This means creating solutions that last over time.
1: If you don't ensure a certain level of sustainability in what you do, it becomes something occasional. A person who is hungry every day. A person who is lonely every day. Someone living in a situation of human, economic, or security-related hardship faces it every day, and perhaps for a very long time. We cannot ignore that.
0: For over 1,000 years, the Order of Malta has borne witness to the faith by helping those most in need. Tracing its origins to a hospice founded in Jerusalem at the end of the 11th century to care for pilgrims and the sick, the Order continues its mission today, defending the faith and supporting the most vulnerable in 130 countries across 6 continents.
2: I bisogni umani sono sempre gli stessi perché c'è la sofferenza fisica, la sofferenza.
1: Human needs are always the same because there is physical suffering, moral suffering, refugees, wars, hunger, and everything that comes with them. All of this is repeated. Unfortunately, what changes is the scale. So the Order of Malta is equipping itself with new tools in order to try to meet the needs of the world.
0: For more than 70 years, the Order of Malta has been present in Lebanon. Beyond providing primary health care and social support to the people of Lebanon, amid the country's socioeconomic crisis and ongoing humanitarian challenges linked to the Israeli-Palestinian conflict, the Order launched its latest project in 2020.

0: the agro-humanitarian program Harvesting Hope, Growing Resilience.
1: It was born from the idea that, rather than simply providing food directly, we can help local producers grow food more effectively and at a lower cost.

0: del Libano.
1: In total, the Order of Malta relies on a network of 133 diplomatic missions, 60,000 professionals, and almost 100,000 volunteers. In many countries, they're at the forefront of providing primary health care and social support services, like in Kenya, where the Order has developed projects for upgrading basic health services, training medical personnel, and improving access to care over the last 20 years. One of its main activities includes support for the Kakuma refugee camp.
0: Ed è abbastanza impressionante quello che ho visto.
2: It was quite striking what I saw. In the north, in Kakuma, there is a refugee camp that houses, I believe, around 300,000 refugees. What is particularly striking is seeing the emptiness of despair in their eyes, because these are people who have not been there for just a short time, but for years and years and years.
1: At the camp, families live together in small tents with limited space, basic bedding and sanitation, and receive daily food rations according to the number of people in each tent. The Grand Chancellor of the Order of Malta, who visited Kenya himself, recalls what he witnessed firsthand.
2: It is true that we ensure their physical survival and protect them from war, and in some cases, probably from death. And of course, that is already extremely important. But we are also obliged to go further. We return to the Pope's encyclical and to the broader needs of the human person. It is not simply about protecting someone from death or giving them food. What is their situation? What is their life like? What is their future? These are universal human needs that we must seek to address properly.
1: Supporting victims of war and natural disasters through medical and social assistance is also one of the Order's main missions. Following the devastating earthquake in Venezuela, which claimed thousands of lives, the Order of Malta was among those responding from the earliest hours of the emergency.
2: We distributed around 6,000 emergency kits to people who needed immediate assistance, and we helped around 40,000 people, providing them with food as well as various forms of medical assistance. We helped more than 7,000 people search for and reconnect with their relatives, and we were successful in 63 cases.
0: E abbiamo avuto successo in 63 casi.
1: Following its motto, Tuitio Fidei et Obsequium Pauperum, defense of the faith and service to the poor, the Order serves those in need regardless of their nationality, religion, or political affiliation.
0: Non è una diplomazia di potenza, è una...
2: It is not a diplomacy of power. It is a diplomacy of service. Through our diplomacy, we seek to support humanitarian activities and make them more effective, including by establishing agreements with states.
1: With its international presence, the Order continues to promote human rights, access to healthcare and education, and sustainable development, putting Pope Francis's vision of integral ecology into practice and helping build a more sustainable future filled with hope.
2: We try to give those in need a sense of hope and a vision that goes beyond their immediate needs, whether that is hunger, injury, loneliness, mental distress, or whatever else they may be facing.

0: Since the publication of Pope Francis's encyclical Laudato Si in 2015, the Catholic Church has placed integral ecology at the heart of its response to climate change, linking care for creation with the protection of human life and dignity. Villanova University in Pennsylvania, where Pope Leo XIV earned a degree in mathematics, is carrying that mission forward. This year, the university established the Pope Leo XIV Sustainability Medal, which the Holy Father will present at Castel Gandolfo on October the 13th. The winner has already been presented by the Vatican as Cardinal Michael Czerny, the former prefect of the Dicastery for Promoting Integral Human Development. EWTN News correspondent Paula Arriaza Flynn spoke with Father John Abubakar, Villanova University's Chief Sustainability Officer, about the university's commitment to integral ecology and the vision behind the new award.
1: So the Office for Sustainability at Villanova University

0: It's a university-wide initiative that helps, you know, to drive the vision of the university. We have a 2020 to 2030 vision where we want to attain carbon neutrality. We have some initiatives which the office promotes, and then others that the office helps to coordinate with the help of other, like sustainable engineering department. So in very simple terms, you know, it's a coordinating office that is helping to collect data across the different departments and sectors of the university to ensure that, you know, we fulfill our commitment to carbon neutrality.
1: Can you give us an example of that?
0: For instance, the office is spearheading 6 initiatives, you know, which we call SPRING. It's an acronym, you know. So Race to Zero Waste is one of the initiatives where we take very seriously making sure that our offices, you know, generate zero waste.
1: And another initiative now, the Villanova University Sustainability Medal. It will be presented by Pope Leo XIV on October the 13th, and this will happen in Rome. What is the purpose of this award?
0: So this is a new international honor that Villanova has established, you know, to recognize leaders across different segments of sustainability who have, you know, contributed immensely in promoting response to the cry of the poor and also response to the cry of the earth. And our contribution might be bringing in the concept of integral ecology, which is very much known within Catholic circle and not very much known within corporate life. So basically is to just share the idea that, look, care or concern for the environment cannot be separated from concern for the poor and the vulnerable.
1: Is this based in Laudato Si?
0: Absolutely. And it's also very much at the heart of Catholic social teachings, you know, because when you think about option for the poor, you know, it has to do with, you know, our concrete obligation to supporting the poor. It's very much part of our Catholic social teaching. And then when you think about Genesis also at creation, you know, our responsibility to care for the earth. So they go together and you cannot separate one from the other.
1: How do you select each candidate? What is the profile? What are the criteria you need for this?
0: We have actually 2 committees, you know, a nomination committee and a selection committee. However, for this first edition, because of time constraint, we decided to do it internally. But for the next edition, hopefully in 2028, we have the nomination committee, which will comprise of, you know, Villanova students. We want our students to be very much part of what we are doing, staff and faculty. They will look at different aspects from leadership, contribution, you know, impact, a number of metrics that are somehow technical to explain within this interview. So once they shortlist the candidates, then the selection committee will then go to work. And at the moment, we have Prince Albert of Monaco, who has accepted to be the chair of the selection committee.
1: And can we see that link between the care for the poor, the care for creation in this pontificate?
0: Absolutely. So in my view, when you think about his major international travel, I think his longest trip so far has been to Africa, where he spent 10 days. And when you think about the choice of the countries, Algeria, Cameroon, you know, Equatorial Guinea, you know, these are small African countries. But then he was, in my view, he's trying to show his preferential option for the poor, because, you know, anywhere the Pope goes to, he tries to draw attention to what is happening there.
1: Finally, what do you think Catholics all over the world should do to join Pope Leo in this effort for the care of creation?
0: I think of it more like in the church, you know, where people do small things, like some clean the church, some serve at mass, some read, you know, the small gestures coming together. So no effort is too small in terms of making an impact or making a difference. So I hope that the medal, the writings, you know, the advocacy of Pope Leo will encourage every Catholic to do something, no matter how small, in helping to make the world a better place.
1: Father John Abubakar, thank you so much.
0: My pleasure, Paula. You're welcome.
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0: half of the entire territory of Vatican City is green. Dating back to the 13th century when Pope Nicholas III transferred the papal residence from the Lateran to the Vatican Gardens began as a large walled garden with lawns, wooded areas, vineyards, and orchards, providing herbs, fruit, and vegetables for the papal household. Over the centuries, the gardens continued to grow and evolve, enriched by plants and rare botanical specimens from around the world.
1: Tantissime specie diverse.
2: There are countless different species, both trees and flowering plants. Over time, the gardens have been enriched through donations and through the search for and acquisition of particular botanical specimens, eventually becoming a true botanical garden. We are particularly proud of our most recent acquisition, donated last year by the Botanical Garden of Palermo, the Abies nebrodensis, a very special species. We are delighted to have it here in the gardens as well.
1: E siamo contenti di averlo anche qua nei giardini.
0: Here, caring for creation is a daily job. From gardeners and greenhouse staff to warehouse workers and those responsible for floral arrangements at the Apostolic Palace and St. Peter's Basilica, around 35 people keep the gardens and their wider operations running.
2: Interestingly, perhaps what surprises visitors is that they expect to see one garden. But as the name suggests, these are the Vatican Gardens, an ensemble of different gardens. Visitors are often struck by the diversity of the spaces, with so many different gardens gathered together within this relatively small area.
1: Spazio.
0: Among the garden's more distinctive and historic corners is a small vegetable garden located near the Mater Ecclesia Monastery. Founded around 1990 by Pope St. John Paul II, the monastery is home to cloistered nuns who dedicate their lives to prayer, including prayer for the Pope's health. Once destined entirely for the papal kitchen, the garden's produce is now also supplied to the monastery and donated to charities, where it is distributed to help feed people in need.
3: Ci sono gli agrumi.
4: There are citrus trees, about 15 of them, as well as seasonal vegetables. At this time of year, we are planting the winter crops while the summer crops are being removed.
3: Alla fine la piantagione estiva.
0: Day after day, the garden's four terraces, covering just under 400 square meters of arable land, are carefully tended by an experienced gardener, Gilberto Bianchi, who has served under three pontiffs over the last decades.
3: Non c'è niente di spinto, insomma, ecco, è tutto naturale.
4: Everything we grow is completely natural. There's nothing forced or artificial about the process. Whatever we plant is grown according to what nature requires at that particular time. The plants are grown from seed. We don't use laboratory-grown plants or anything like that. We do everything ourselves, from the seed all the way to the fruit.
3: Quindi dal seme fino al frutto.
0: This year marks a new milestone. The vegetable garden is now cultivated entirely organically, building on years of increasingly sustainable practices. The move is part of a broader effort to transition the Vatican Gardens to organic cultivation, in keeping with the principles of Pope Francis's encyclical, Laudato Si.
3: Togliere totalmente la chimica.
4: The goal is to completely eliminate the use of chemicals, so to speak, to observe nature and restore the soil to the way nature originally created it. We therefore use only organic substances. For example, this type of soil is very well drained, so in order to save water, coconut fiber is added to retain moisture. The garden is then irrigated using a drip irrigation system, precisely so that we can target the plants directly and avoid wasting water.
0: Through close attention to the seasons and weather, detailed knowledge of plants, and years of experience, the team works every day to cultivate the gardens as naturally and organically as possible.
2: It is something that did not happen overnight.

The transformation of all the gardens toward organic practices is a process that had already been started by my predecessor. So, for several years now, we have been moving increasingly toward organic methods. This is in response to the papal encyclical Laudato Si, with the aim of making the management of the gardens, and clearly above all, the vegetable garden, increasingly compatible with the environment and with nature.

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1: God love you.
2: As long as we love, we live. But if we don't love, we die.
3: The only way one can ever remake society is by remaking persons.

when you really care about somebody, a good friend or a spouse, don't you want to know everything about them? Because the more you love someone, the more you want to know. And yet, you can't love at all in the beginning without some knowledge. So knowledge and love go together. That's true for God as well. We believe that God has revealed himself to us. He doesn't remain this mystery hidden up in the heavens. God shows himself to us because he wants us to know him and to love him. He wants to enter into this sacred friendship with us. Love does such things. The Bible is really just a history of encounters, experiences that people have had of God. God breaking into their ordinary lives and showing his love, his grace, his presence, his purpose, and revealing to them his plan for their lives and for the world.

What are your deepest experiences of love and friendship? What are those moments in life when time seemed to have stopped and you were caught up in something or someone far bigger than yourself? To examine those is to give us an inkling of how we have already experienced the God who has come in search of us.

From Mary, we learn to surrender to God's will in all things. From Mary, we learn to trust, even when all hope seems gone. From Mary, we learn to love Christ, her Son, and the Son of God.

0: The rosary is the most beautiful and rich in graces of all prayers, Pope St. Pius X. When you say your rosary, the angels rejoice, Our Lady, to Blessed Alan de la Roche. The rosary is the weapon for these times, St. Padre Pio. Through Mary, streams of grace flowed down upon us, St. Faustina.
1: God sent his Son, born of a woman, to redeem us all.

0: In the name of the Father, and the Son, and the Holy Spirit. Amen. I believe in God, the Father Almighty, creator of heaven and earth, and in Jesus Christ, his only Son, our Lord, who was conceived by the Holy Spirit, born of the Virgin Mary, suffered under Pontius Pilate, was crucified, died, and was buried. He descended into hell. The third day he rose again from the dead. He ascended into heaven and sits at the right hand of God the Father Almighty, from whence he shall come to judge the living and the dead. Our Father, who art in heaven, hallowed be thy name. Thy kingdom come, thy will be done on earth as it is in heaven. Full of grace, the Lord is with thee. Blessed art thou amongst women, and blessed is the fruit of thy womb, Jesus.
1: Holy Mary, Mother of God, pray for us sinners now and at the hour of our death. Amen.
0: Hail Mary, full of grace, the Lord is with thee. Blessed art thou amongst women, and blessed is the fruit of thy womb, Jesus.

0: 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Blessed art thou amongst women, and blessed is the fruit of thy womb, Jesus. Be to the Father, and to the Son, and to the Holy Spirit.
1: As it was in the beginning.

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1: 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Thy kingdom come, thy will be done on earth as it is in heaven. Full of grace, the Lord is with thee. Blessed art thou amongst women, and blessed is the fruit of thy womb, Jesus.
2: Holy Mary, Mother of God, pray for us sinners, now and at
1: the hour of our death. Hail Mary, full of grace, the Lord is with thee. Blessed art thou among women, and blessed is the fruit of thy womb, Jesus. Full of grace, the Lord is with thee. Blessed art thou among women, and blessed is the fruit of thy womb, Jesus.

0: Hail Mary, full of grace, the Lord is with thee. Blessed art thou among women, and blessed is the fruit of thy womb, Jesus. Hail Mary, full of grace, the Lord is with thee. Blessed art thou among women, and blessed is the fruit of thy womb, Jesus.
1: Holy Mary, Mother of God, pray for us sinners, now and at the hour of our death.
0: Hail Mary, full of grace, the Lord is with thee. Blessed art thou amongst women, and blessed is the fruit of thy womb, Jesus. Hail Mary, full of grace, the Lord is with thee. Blessed art thou among women, and blessed is the fruit of thy womb, Jesus.
1: Holy Mary, Mother of God, pray for us sinners, now and at the hour of death. Amen.
0: Hail Mary, full of grace, the Lord is with thee. Blessed art thou among women, and blessed is the fruit of thy womb, Jesus. Hail Mary, full of grace, the Lord is with thee. Blessed art thou among women, and blessed is the fruit of thy womb, Jesus.
1: Holy Mary, Mother of God, pray for us sinners, now and at the hour of our death. Amen.
0: Hail Mary, full of grace, the Lord is with thee. Blessed art thou among women, and blessed is the fruit of thy womb, Jesus.
2: Be to the Father, and to the Son, and to the Holy Spirit.
3: As it was in the beginning, is now, and ever shall be, world without end. Amen.
2: O my Jesus,
3: forgive us our sins, save us from the fires of hell, and lead all souls to heaven, especially those who most need thy mercy.
4: The second glorious mystery, the Ascension.
2: Our Father, who art in heaven, hallowed be thy name. Thy kingdom come, thy will be done on earth as it is in heaven. Full of grace, the Lord is with thee. Blessed art thou amongst women, and blessed is the fruit of thy womb, Jesus.
3: Holy Mary, Mother of God, pray for us sinners, now and at the hour of death.
0: Amen. Hail Mary, full of grace, the Lord is with thee. Blessed art thou among women, and blessed is the fruit of thy womb, Jesus. Full of grace, the Lord is with thee. Blessed art thou among women, and blessed is the fruit of thy womb, Jesus.
3: Holy Mary, Mother of God, pray for us sinners, now and at the hour of death. Amen.
0: Hail Mary, full of grace, the Lord is with thee. Blessed art thou among women, and blessed is the fruit of thy womb, Jesus. Full of grace, the Lord is with thee. Blessed art thou among women, and blessed is the fruit of thy womb, Jesus.
3: Holy Mary, Mother of God, pray for us sinners, now and at the hour of our death.
2: Amen. Hail Mary, full of grace, the Lord is with thee. Blessed art thou among women,
0: and blessed is the fruit of thy womb, Jesus. Full of grace, the Lord is with thee. Blessed art thou among women, and blessed is the fruit of thy womb, Jesus.
1: Holy Mary, Mother of God, pray for us sinners, now and at the hour of our
0: death. Hail Mary, full of grace, the Lord is with thee. Blessed art thou among women, and blessed is the fruit of thy womb, Jesus. Full of grace, the Lord is with thee. Blessed art thou among women, and blessed is the fruit of thy womb, Jesus.
1: Holy Mary, Mother of God, pray for us sinners, now and at the hour of our death.
0: Amen. Hail Mary, full of grace, the Lord is with thee. Blessed art thou among women, and blessed is the fruit of thy womb, Jesus.
2: Be to the Father, and to the Son, and to the Holy Spirit.
1: As it was in the beginning, is now, and ever shall be, world without end. Amen.
2: O my Jesus,
1: forgive us our sins, save us from the fires of hell, and lead all souls to heaven, especially those who most need thy mercy.
4: The third glorious mystery, the descent of the Holy Spirit.
0: Our Father, who art in heaven, hallowed be thy name. Thy kingdom come, thy will be done on earth as it is in heaven. Full of grace, the Lord is with thee. Blessed art thou amongst women, and blessed is the fruit of thy womb, Jesus.
1: Holy Mary, Mother of God, pray for us sinners, now and at the hour of our death.
0: Amen. Hail Mary, full of grace, the Lord is with thee. Blessed art thou among women, and blessed is the fruit of thy womb, Jesus. Full of grace, the Lord is with thee. Blessed art thou among women, and blessed is the fruit of thy womb, Jesus.
1: Holy Mary, Mother of God, pray for us sinners, now and at the hour of our death. Amen.
0: Hail Mary, full of grace, the Lord is with thee. Blessed art thou among women, and blessed is the fruit of thy womb, Jesus. Full of grace, the Lord is with thee. Blessed art thou among women, and blessed is the fruit of thy womb, Jesus.
1: Holy Mary, Mother of God, pray for us sinners, now and at the hour of our death.
2: Amen. Hail Mary, full of grace, the Lord is with thee. Blessed art thou amongst women, and blessed is the fruit of thy womb, Jesus.
0: Full of grace, the Lord is with thee. Blessed art thou among women, and blessed is the fruit of thy womb, Jesus.
1: Holy Mary, Mother of God, pray for us sinners, now and at the hour of death. Amen.
0: Hail Mary, full of grace, the Lord is with thee. Blessed art thou among women, and blessed is the fruit of thy womb, Jesus.
1: Holy Mary, Mother of God,
0: full of grace, the Lord is with thee. Blessed art thou among women, and blessed is the fruit

0: Glory be to the Father, and to the Son, and to the Holy Spirit.
1: As it was in the beginning, is now, and ever shall be, world without end. Amen.
0: O my Jesus,
1: forgive us our sins, save us from the fires of hell, and lead all souls to heaven, especially those who most need thy mercy.
2: The fourth glorious mystery, the Assumption.
0: Our Father, who art in heaven, hallowed be thy name. Thy kingdom come, thy will be done on earth as it is in heaven. Hail Mary, full of grace, the Lord is with thee. Blessed art thou amongst women, and blessed is the fruit of thy womb, Jesus. Hail Mary, full of grace, the Lord is with thee. Blessed art thou among women, and blessed is the fruit of thy womb, Jesus. Full of grace, the Lord is with thee. Blessed art thou among women, and blessed is the fruit of thy womb, Jesus.
1: Holy Mary, Mother of God, pray for us sinners, now and at the hour of our death. Amen.
0: Hail Mary, full of grace, the Lord is with thee. Blessed art thou among women, and blessed is the fruit of thy womb, Jesus. Full of grace, the Lord is with thee. Blessed art thou among women, and blessed is the fruit of thy womb, Jesus.
1: Holy Mary, Mother of God, pray for us sinners, now and at the hour of our death. Amen.
0: Hail Mary, full of grace, the Lord is with thee. Blessed art thou amongst women, and blessed is the fruit of thy womb, Jesus. Full of grace, the Lord is with thee. Blessed art thou among women, and blessed is the fruit of thy womb, Jesus.
1: Holy Mary, Mother of God, pray for us sinners, now and at the hour of our death. Amen.
0: Hail Mary, full of grace, the Lord is with thee. Blessed art thou among women, and blessed is the fruit of thy womb, Jesus. Full of grace, the Lord is with thee. Blessed art thou among women, and blessed is the fruit of thy womb, Jesus.
1: Holy Mary, Mother of God, pray for us sinners, now and at the hour of our death. Amen.
0: Hail Mary, full of grace, the Lord is with thee. Blessed art thou among women, and blessed is the fruit of thy womb, Jesus. Glory be to the Father, and to the Son, and to the Holy Spirit.
1: As it was in the beginning, is now, and ever shall be, world without end. Amen.
0: O my Jesus,

0: The Fifth Glorious Mystery. The Coronation.
1: Our Father, who art in heaven, hallowed be thy name. Thy kingdom come, thy will be done on earth as it is in heaven. Hail Mary, full of grace, the Lord is with thee. Blessed art thou amongst women, and blessed is the fruit of thy womb, Jesus. Hail Mary, full of grace, the Lord is with thee. Blessed art thou among women, and blessed is the fruit of thy womb, Jesus. Full of grace, the Lord is with thee. Blessed art thou among women, and blessed is the fruit of thy womb, Jesus.
2: Holy Mary, Mother of God, pray for us sinners, now and at our
1: death. Hail Mary, full of grace, the Lord is with thee. Blessed art thou among women, and blessed is the fruit of thy womb, Jesus. Full of grace, the Lord is with thee. Blessed art thou among women, and blessed is the fruit of thy womb, Jesus.
2: Holy Mary, Mother of God, pray for us sinners, now and at the hour of death.
1: Amen. Hail Mary, full of grace, the Lord is with thee. Blessed art thou amongst women, and blessed is the fruit of thy womb, Jesus. Full of grace, the Lord is with thee. Blessed art thou among women, and blessed is the fruit of thy womb, Jesus.
2: Holy Mary, Mother of God, pray for us sinners, now and at the hour of death.
1: Amen. Hail Mary, full of grace, the Lord is with thee. Blessed art thou among women, and blessed is the fruit of thy womb, Jesus. Full of grace, the Lord is with thee. Blessed art thou among women, and blessed is the fruit of thy womb, Jesus.
2: Holy Mary, Mother of God, pray for us sinners, now and at the hour of death.
1: Hail Mary, full of grace, the Lord is with thee. Blessed art thou among women, and blessed is the fruit of thy womb, Jesus.
3: Glory be to the Father, and to the Son, and to the Holy Spirit.
4: As it was in the beginning, is now, and ever shall be, world without end. Amen.
3: O my Jesus,

0: Pray for us, Holy Mother of God.
1: That we may be worthy of the promises of Christ.
0: Let us pray. O God,
1: whose only begotten Son, by his life,

0: May the Divine's assistance remain always with us.
1: And may the souls of the departed, through the mercy of God, rest in peace.
0: Amen. In the name of the Father, and the Son, and the Holy Spirit.

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In many of my talks about the rosary, I often refer to it as a weapon, especially a spiritual sword. Sometimes people ask me, Father, that seems a little aggressive, a little militant. How could the rosary be a weapon? Well, if you look at the history of the rosary, right from its very beginnings, this is how it was understood. So when Our Lady in the 13th century gave the rosary to Saint Dominic, it was shortly after that the Dominicans, the Franciscans, the Servites, and many other religious communities began to wear their rosaries on the left side of their religious habit. Now, why did they do that? Because that was a time of chivalry, a time of knights and battles. Most people are right-handed, and they unsheathe their sword from their left side. So these people wanted to show that by wearing the rosary on the left side of their religious habit, that it was their spiritual sword. If you look today at most religious who have a religious habit and wear the rosary, it's on their left side. The rosary is indeed a weapon. It is a spiritual sword. Unsheathe it and pray the rosary every day.

0: Yeah, so if someone who's thinking they might be called, I think they need to, first of all, just make sure that it's God who's calling, that they have a deep relationship with Christ. And I would say three things that helped me: a deep Eucharistic life, frequent communion. I think also frequent confession is extremely important. And then praying the rosary, you know, and you're like a marked man. You know, the devil wants to ruin this. And I think really discerning and having a spiritual director who can help you discern. But what you want is that deep love for Christ and that growing relationship with him, and a real desire to communicate in that and to give that, to communicate that, give that to others. So God uses that desire. That's necessarily not a sign that you don't have a vocation. It could very well be a sign you do have a vocation, and that you want to be a father for others and lead them to the most important thing, which is leading them, helping them to get to heaven at the end of this world, to enjoy and experience God's love and the love of Christ in this world and lead them on to heaven.
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1: When pilgrims arrive in Bartow, Pennsylvania, they might think they've been supernaturally translated to San Giovanni Rotondo in the Gargano Mountains of southern Italy. The National Center for Padre Pio displays replicas of St. Pio's friary chapel, monastery cell, and tomb that are so faithful to the originals that the center could be called the San Giovanni Rotondo of America. The great Padre Pio would feel right at home here. I'm Nell Angievsky, longtime director of the Chicago-based Catholic Church Tours. I'm now journeying to Catholic shrines across the country. Join me as we explore special places of prayer and devotion all over America and discover shrines that are truly hidden gems. From architecture to statues to first-class relics, the spirit of Pio of Pietrelcina inhabits this holy place. The center even began with an incredible miracle, that of a healing of a little girl sent home to die. The fascinating story of the National Center for Padre Pio begins in 1966. Harry and Vera Calandra were living the American dream. They owned a prosperous Italian grocery in Norristown, just outside Philadelphia, Pennsylvania, and were the proud parents of four beautiful children. In April 1966, they welcomed their fifth child, Vera Marie, to the family. But Vera Marie was born with congenital defects of the urinary tract. She was baptized at the hospital immediately after birth and taken by ambulance to Children's Hospital of Philadelphia. The pediatric surgeon told Harry and Vera, "There is nothing we can do. She will die very soon." What seemed like a death sentence for little Vera Marie would become a blessing for the entire world.
2: My father and mother used to own a grocery store, and it was right across from the big Italian Catholic church. So we were very well known just from the grocery store, as the Italians then would come over after the masses to come shopping, and everyone knew that my father had a sick daughter. I was born with, as they would call it that time, medical anomalies. And there were hundreds of surgeries within the first 2.5 years.
1: Somehow, Vera Marie clung to life by a thread. She endured surgery after surgery. One day when she was 2 years old, Vera Marie was burning up with a raging fever. Mrs. Calandra took her back to Children's Hospital and pleaded with the doctors to do something. The doctors did the only

0: everything they could to ease the little girl's suffering, they removed Vera Marie's diseased bladder. Her days were numbered. Meanwhile, novenas were flying to heaven. Everyone in the Italian Catholic community of Norristown was praying for the couple's daughter. A friend told Mrs. Calandra, "You should be praying to Padre Pio in Italy, a living saint who works miracles." Mrs. Calandra found Padre Pio's address in San Giovanni Rotondo and sent him a cable begging his prayers. 3 days later, she received a form letter from Italy in reply.
1: She started praying to Padre Pio, and she actually started writing back and forth to San Giovanni Rotondo, asking for Padre Pio's intercession for prayers, and she started receiving responses back.
0: Vera Marie was still alive, so Mrs. Calandra sent Padre Pio another cable telling him just that. She received another form letter. Mrs. Calandra was not impressed with this living saint who sent form letters instead of a personal note. Nevertheless, she kept asking him in prayer to obtain a miracle for her little girl. On August 15, 1968, Mrs. Calandra received signs that something supernatural was happening. When praying from her home, she suddenly smelled a rose fragrance, the odor of sanctity around her. It said that if Padre Pio was working on a prayer petition, he would often let people know by leaving a fragrance of roses. Mrs. Calandra also heard Padre Pio tell her by interlocution, "Bring your child to me in Italy. Do not delay. Come immediately." 10 days later, Mrs. Calandra was on a plane to Italy with Vera Marie in one arm and her newborn baby, Christina, who was nursing in her other. Arriving in San Giovanni Rotondo, they wasted no time. They trudged up the steep hills to the Capuchin Friary in Chiesa di Madonna del Grazie, or Our Lady of Grace Church. "Come back this afternoon at 2:30, the porter said. Mrs. Calandra returned and knelt on the floor as she was told, holding her two daughters in her arms. When the ailing Padre Pio, seated in a wheelchair, passed by, he touched the heads of the two girls, then was wheeled away. Only a touch on the head? That was not enough for Mrs. Calandra. She begged the door porter for a second audience with Padre Pio. The porter told her to be in church early the next morning and to wait for Padre Pio in a corridor near the sacristy. This time, when the bearded holy man was wheeled by, he placed his stigmatic hand, covered by a half glove, on the heads of Christina and Vera Marie. Then he pushed his hand up into Mrs. Calandra's face for her to kiss. Their eyes locked, and Mrs. Calandra spoke to him, not with audible words, but through her heart. "Make a miracle so all the people will believe."
2: Rather than giving him a piece of her mind, she spoke to him through her heart. And she said, "Please, God, make a miracle so that all the people will believe." She made a silent promise in that moment that if her child was going to live, the whole world would know the greatness of Padre Pio.
0: Padre Pio died on September 23, 1968, at age 81. He was canonized in 2002 as St. Pio of Pietrelcina. Back at home in Pennsylvania, little Vera Marie was again x-rayed by doctors. The pediatric surgeon was stunned. The x-ray showed a tiny bladder growing where the diseased one had been taken out. The pediatric surgeon was Dr. C. Everett Koop, who later served as Surgeon General of the United States under President Ronald Reagan from 1981 to 1989. Dr. Koop would write about Vera Marie's new bladder in medical journals. Vera Marie grew stronger by the day. Mrs. Calandra kept her promise to God. Both she and her husband Harry would devote the rest of their lives to bringing souls to God through the intercession of Padre Pio. The entire Calandra family returned to San Giovanni Rotondo in spring of 1969 to offer thanks at the tomb of Padre Pio. And Mrs. Calandra shared her wishes to make Padre Pio known to the world with his brother friars. With the approval, blessing, and guidance of the Capuchin friars in Italy, who designated her as their North American representative, Mrs. Calandra began disseminating leaflets, prayer cards, and photos of Padre Pio. She also hit the lecture circuit speaking about Padre Pio and Vera Marie's miracle at monasteries, seminaries, colleges, universities, parishes, and convents worldwide. From her home in Norristown, PA, Mrs. Calandra would spearhead the cause for Padre Pio, eventually founding the National Center for Padre Pio.
3: A bronze statue honors the center's founders, Vera and Harry Calandra, and their daughter, Vera Marie. And a plaque tells of their phenomenal story.
0: Before long, the Calandra home became too small to handle the visitors who wanted to spend time with Mrs. Calandra, as well as the tsunami of letters requesting literature and photos of Padre Pio. In 1990, the Calandra family moved the center to Bartow, Pennsylvania, located in rural Berks County, about 50 miles northwest of Philadelphia, and converted an old barn into office space and a rustic chapel.
2: In addition to doing the work with the center, answering mail, talking to people, answering phones, she was still being invited to speak. At this point, it was in the 90s, so she was considerably older than she had been when she started. She also continued to lead pilgrimages of Americans over to Italy. She would take them to San Giovanni Rotondo as well as some other holy sites in Italy. And what she really came to find was that there needed to be a pilgrimage destination in the United States too. It wasn't always tenable for people to drop the amount of money that it cost to go to Italy. So she really wanted to bring a little bit of Italy here to the United States. The culmination of that idea is what we're sitting in today. We are now with the largest pilgrimage destination in the United States for Padre Pio. Of course, people remember, we still get a lot of visitors even today who had been to the barn or who remember seeing her at her home in Norristown. But now we get people from all over the world that come here to the National Center for Padre Pio, Padre Pio's home in the United States.
0: In 1998, ground was broken on the 106-acre hilltop site for the National Center for Padre Pio and Spirituality Center. The grounds include a replica of Our Lady of Grace Church at San Giovanni Rotondo and the St. Pio Museum, which holds the most Padre Pio relics outside of Italy. The National Center for Padre Pio would become a pilgrimage destination not only for the Diocese of Allentown, but for Padre Pio devotees in Italy and around the world.
4: I really believe that all those who hold this center dear, the staff, the volunteers, the benefactors, the pilgrims who come, truly seek in their own lives the intercession of Padre Pio, which is so important. I mean, he's a modern saint. He's a saint that, many of us were still alive while he was alive. And so there's a connection even in time with him. And I think his mantra of not worrying, praying, is so important to our people today because people are so overburdened with cares, with worries, with trying to keep up with the demands of daily life or the expectations of daily life. Padre Pio stands in direct counterbalance to that. He was a man who was self-sacrificing, as I said, the victim soul. And he saw in his own life a complete willingness and desire, and he saw it as a privilege to suffer for Christ. So he's a very countercultural saint for our time, who lived basically in our time. So I think that the work that's done here, as I said, by so many dedicated people, just continues to strengthen people. It continues to make that message more known and of the life of Padre Pio so that he can be an example for all of us.
3: Our Lady of Grace Chapel is an authentic reproduction of the Friary Chapel that's in San Giovanni Rotondo, where Padre Pio prayed Mass for over 50 years.
0: High above the main doors to Our Lady of Grace Chapel is the carved image of the Franciscan coat of arms. Across

0: Cross with the two crossed arms of Jesus and Saint Francis of Assisi, both bearing the wounds of the crucifixion. Saint Francis founded the Franciscan order in 1209. The Capuchin Franciscans began in 1528 as a reformed branch of the Franciscan order. Padre Pio belonged to the Capuchin branch. Below the Franciscan symbol is a colorful tile portrait of St. Francis of Assisi and the Virgin and Child, and a third image of St. Michael the Archangel. Padre Pio had a great devotion to St. Michael and asked him daily to protect him from the wickedness and snares of the devil. Upon entering Our Lady of Grace Chapel, pilgrims are whisked to old Italy. Tiled floors, a domed ceiling, and arches recreate Our Lady's Church at San Giovanni Rotondo. The small Italian church, with seating capacity of around 80, was built in the mid-1550s. As in Padre Pio's day, the tabernacle is located in the center of the main altar with a golden crucifix on top. The tabernacle holds the Eucharist, believed by Catholics to be the body and blood of Jesus Christ himself. When Padre Pio, who received the stigmata in 1918, offered Mass, it was sometimes several hours long, as though he were at Calvary himself. Above the altar are replicas of three paintings original to Padre Pio's church in Italy. The painting at the left depicts St. John the Baptist. Wearing an animal skin, St. John the Baptist is best known in Scripture for baptizing our Lord. The town of San Giovanni Rotondo was named for John the Baptist. Giovanni is Italian for John. In the center is a painting of Our Lady of Grace with the Christ Child, both crowned in glory. Padre Pio had a great devotion to this image and often poured out his heart in supplication to Our Lady and the Holy Child before this image. Saint Paul the Apostle was Padre Pio's favorite Bible author. In this painting, St. Paul holds a spear, signifying both his martyrdom and the word of God, which pierces the heart like a two-edged sword.
1: The side altars are rich in Franciscan history and symbolism.
0: The first side altar to the right of the main altar is devoted to St. Francis of Assisi. The lower portion shows an effigy of St. Massimiana, Virgin and Martyr. Above is a statue of St. Francis, showing him with stigmatic hands crossed over his heart. St. Francis received the stigmata on September 17, 1224, at Lavern, Italy. He is the first known person to receive the stigmata. The first side chapel to the left of the main altar honors Our Lady under the title of the Immaculate Conception. In this painting, Our Lady stands before God the Father as the new Eve, crushing the head of Satan, portrayed as a serpent. Padre Pio's battles with Satan were legendary. He was known to emerge from his cell with telltale bruises and even a black eye.
1: The crucifix and the choir loft played a pivotal role in Padre Pio's life.
0: While praying before a crucifix in the choir loft at San Giovanni Rotondo on September 20th, 1918, Padre Pio received the stigmata. The five wounds of Christ appeared on his hands and feet and a wound in his side. He would bleed about a cup of blood daily for the next 50 years. Centered on a banister in the choir loft in Bartow is a replica of that crucifix. Rather than facing the choir loft as it did in San Giovanni Rotondo, this crucifix faces the nave so that everyone can venerate it. The wounds of Christ are graphic and clearly visible for all to see. Instead of a second side altar on the left, the space houses an actual confessional used by Padre Pio in Marcone, Italy, to hear confessions of women. Because of the confessional's historic and spiritual significance, it is protected by a black wrought iron fence. Padre Pio often spent 12 hours a day hearing confessions. It was a confined but liberating space. While many people knew about the five visible wounds that Padre Pio carried in his body, he also suffered from invisible wounds. The wounds of flagellation, the wounds of the crown of thorns, and the wound of carrying the cross on his shoulder.
2: Many people don't know, in 1910, about a month after Padre

0: Carpio was ordained a priest, he wasn't feeling well, and they sent him back to his hometown of Pietrelcina. And in the property, the farm that his family had, he was sitting against an elm tree. He was praying, and for the first time, he received the stigmata of our Lord. We call this the invisible stigmata sometimes, because he went and he prayed with the parish priest that these wounds would become invisible. He was not ashamed, but he wanted to suffer without all the attention. He knew that if people could see his stigmata, he was going to be given a lot of attention, and he didn't want that. He wanted to suffer quietly with our Lord. But we do have a piece of that tree over in our museum that he was sitting against when he received that first instance of the stigmata in 1910. It wasn't until 8 years later, when he was in San Giovanni Rotondo, that he would receive what we sometimes refer to as the permanent or the visible stigmata for 50 years.
1: Adjacent to the Our Lady of Grace Chapel is the Spirituality Center. The Spirituality Center provides a spacious setting for larger pilgrimage gatherings to attend Mass together as a group, or as a venue for seminars, workshops, and retreats. Many statues and artistic works are found inside.
2: The St. Pio Museum showcases Padre Pio's life and spirituality, which often transcended Earth.
1: Detailed recreations of significant sites in Padre Pio's life allow pilgrims to walk with the saint from birth to priesthood till death. Replicas include his birthplace in the Forgione family in Pietrelcina, the family farmhouse at Piana Romana, his friary cell in San Giovanni Rotondo, and his tomb at San Giovanni Rotondo. This room is a replica of Padre Pio's birthplace at Pietrelcina, Italy. On May 25, 1887, Grazio and Maria Forgione welcomed the fourth of their eight children and named him Francesco. At age 16, Francesco left home to begin his novitiate with the Capuchin friars in Benevento. He was given the name Pio. On August 10, 1910, Padre Pio was ordained a priest. He offered his first Mass in his hometown of Pietrelcina. In March 1918, Padre Pio was permanently assigned to the friary at San Giovanni Rotondo. Even though this is a full-scale reproduction of Padre Pio's cell, it is a small and austere place, with only a bed, desk, books, and a few personal items. The replica contains two windows, just like his cell in Italy. On September 23, 1968, just weeks after Padre Pio laid hands on little Vera Marie Calandra and caused a new bladder to appear, the holy man died. He was 81 years old. On the days leading up to his death, the stigmata started to vanish. By the time he died, there were no traces of the wounds left on his body. His body now reposes in a crystal coffin at San Giovanni Rotondo.
2: The St. Pio Museum houses the highest number of the saint's relics outside of Italy.
0: Usually when you see relics of Padre Pio, you're seeing a glove, a brown glove, or maybe an outer garment that he wore, part of his habit. We have socks and gloves that he wore at night, and at night he actually wore white. So we have some socks. We also have some of the gloves that he wore, the white color gloves that he wore at night. And again, those will come out on display on occasion from time to time. We kind of rotate them in and out from the regular relics that we have. The relics that we have that we take on visits to different churches and sometimes conferences and things, generally we will take a brown glove, one of the gloves that he wore during the day. Sometimes we'll take a piece of bandage that covered his side wound that absorbed blood and fluids from there. And sometimes we'll take out both of those together.
1: In 1987, Pope St. John Paul II honored Mrs. Calandra with the Pro Ecclesia et Pontifice Award for her outstanding work and dedication to the Catholic Church. When Padre Pio was beatified in 1998, Mrs. Calandra was invited to give the first reading at the Beatification Mass at St. Peter's Square in Rome. Mrs. Calandra died in 2004, and her husband Harry took over as president of the center. Harry Calandra died in 2004.

0: 2018. Yet the center continues the Calandra family mission of leading souls to God through the intercession of Padre Pio. In addition to Vera Marie, two of her sisters and several Calandra grandchildren now help to lead the center.
1: My grandfather was always in the background. He was the driver, he cut the grass, he did the maintenance. He was always in the background. He never wanted the spotlight. And he always made sure that she had whatever she needed to accomplish what she needed to accomplish. And truly, even though we talk primarily about my grandmother, about Vera Calandra, without the support of Harry Calandra, there is no Vera Calandra. And I think that it's very important to recognize the role that he played in making all this happen.
0: On September 20th, 2020, Bishop Alfred A. Schlert of the Diocese of Allentown signed canonical statutes granting the National Center for Padre Pio juridical personhood in the Diocese of Allentown.
2: For us as a diocese, this is truly a place where pilgrims can come. It's a great asset to our diocese, if I could say a gem, where aside from the life of our parishes, there's also a vibrant spiritual life here, a life of adoration, confession, the celebration of Holy Mass, talks. Anything that we can do for the faithful to deepen their devotion to our Lord, through the example of saints, in this case, Padre Pio, is really a worthy work of our diocese and of the administration and the staff here. We're very grateful for that opportunity that we have, and we consider it a great blessing to us that's been given to us by the generosity and the devotion of so many.
3: I hope you have enjoyed our time here at the National Center for Padre Pio, where his life at San Giovanni Rotondo is united to America. Until we meet again at the next hidden gem, St. Padre Pio, pray for us.

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14: Family, a prayer that we pray together is a powerful prayer. So please pray together with me our EWTN family prayer. Today we pray for the Church in the Americas. Almighty God and Father, we thank you for the Christian faith of the Americas. Our Lady of Guadalupe is at the center of North and South America, and we place ourselves under her patronage. Let the Christian faith flourish in these countries and states. Protect us from those who wish to remove you from our government, our schools, and our lives. We believe and always wish to be lands rich in faith and fervent in our love of you, who have made all things, through Christ our Lord. Amen.
15: Behold the Lamb of God, who takes away the sins of the world. Take this, all of you, and eat of it. For this is my body, which will be given up for you. Take this, all of you, and drink from it, for this is the chalice of my blood,

In the name of the Father, and of the Son, and of the Holy Spirit. The grace of our Lord Jesus Christ and the love of God and the communion of the Holy Spirit be with you all. And today we are pleased to be joined by the Knights of Columbus as they carry out their annual Silver Rose campaign. And according to the Knights of Columbus website, the purpose of the Silver Rose program is to share the message of Our Lady of Guadalupe and promote respect for life by participating in this meaningful pilgrimage. The Silver Rose program demonstrates the unity between Knights of Columbus in Canada, the United States, and Mexico through a series of prayer services promoting the dignity of all human life and honoring Our Lady. And so this is indeed a beautiful symbol of the value of human dignity and the preciousness of human life at every stage. So welcome to all of you here. Brethren, let us acknowledge our sins and so prepare ourselves to celebrate the sacred mysteries. I confess to Almighty God, and to you, my brothers and sisters, that I have greatly sinned in my thoughts and in my words, in what I have done and in what I have failed to do, through my most grievous fault. Therefore, I ask Blessed Mary, Ever Virgin, all the angels and saints, and to you, my brothers and sisters, pray for me to the Lord our God. May Almighty God have mercy on us, forgive us our sins, and bring us to everlasting life.

0: Let's pray. O God, who founded all the commands of your sacred law upon love of you and of our neighbor, grant that by keeping your precepts, we may merit to attain eternal life. Through our Lord Jesus Christ, your Son, who lives and reigns with you in the unity of the Holy Spirit, God forever and ever.
1: A reading from the book of the prophet Isaiah. Seek the Lord while he may be found. Call him while he is near. Let the scoundrel forsake his way, and the wicked his thoughts. Let him turn to the Lord for mercy, to our God, who is generous in forgiving. For my thoughts are not your thoughts, nor are your ways my ways, says the Lord. As high as the heavens are above the earth, so high are my ways above your ways, and my thoughts above your thoughts. The word of the Lord.

A reading from the letter of St. Paul to the Philippians. Brothers and sisters, Christ will be magnified in my body, whether by life or by death. For to me life is Christ, and death is gain. If I go on living in the flesh, that means fruitful labor for me. And I do not know which I shall choose. I am caught between the two. I long to depart this life to be with Christ, but that is far better. Yet, that I remain in the flesh is more necessary for your benefit. Only, conduct yourselves in a way worthy of the gospel of Christ. The word of the Lord.

Jesus told his disciples this parable. The kingdom of heaven is like a landowner who went out at dawn to hire laborers for his vineyard. After agreeing with them for the usual daily wage, he sent them into his vineyard. Going out about 9 o'clock, the landowner saw others standing idle in the marketplace, and he said to them, "You too go into my vineyard, and I will give you what is just." So they went off. And he went out again around noon and around 3 o'clock and did likewise.

Going out about 5 o'clock, the landowner found others standing around and said to them, "Why do you stand here idle all day?" They answered, "Because no one has hired us." He said to them, "You too go into my vineyard." When it was evening, the owner of the vineyard said to his foreman, "Summon the laborers and give them their pay, beginning with the last and ending with the first." When those who had started about 5 o'clock came, each received the usual daily wage. So when the first came, they thought that they would receive more, but each of them also got the usual wage. And on receiving it, they grumbled against the landowner, saying, "These last ones worked only 1 hour, and you have made them equal to us, who bore the day's burden and the heat." He said to one of them in reply, "My friend, I am not cheating you. Did you not agree with me for the usual daily wage? Take what is yours and go. What if I wish to give this last one the same as you? Or am I not free to do as I wish with my own money? Are you envious because I am generous? Thus the last will be first, and the first will be last."

The gospel reading for this Sunday is one of several parables of the kingdom of heaven, the kingdom of God, that are found sprinkled throughout the Gospel of Matthew. And the parables are essential teachings from our Lord, not only because they provide crucial insight into the nature of the kingdom of heaven, but also give the reader a glimpse into the mind and heart of our Lord himself. Each parable focuses on a specific aspect of the kingdom of heaven, and the reading today is no different. The parable today is often called the parable of the workers in the vineyard, but it can also be called the parable of the generous landowner. In fact, it is not the workers who are the main characters, but the landowner himself. The reader not only sees that the landowner acts justly by paying his workers a just wage for a day's work, but that he is also merciful towards those who began their work later in the day. And the gospel reading is prefaced in the liturgy today with the first reading from the prophet Isaiah, who communicates the mercy of the Lord to the people of Israel. And although the Israelites have done what is evil in the sight of the Lord, Isaiah calls upon them to repent and to turn away from their sinfulness. Even if they have sinned grievously against the Lord and have not obeyed his commands and his statutes, they can still find mercy and obtain forgiveness. While human beings are often quick to get angry and slow to forgive, if they forgive at all, the Lord says to his people, "For my thoughts are not your thoughts, nor are your ways my ways, says the Lord. As high as the heavens are above the earth, so high are my ways above your ways, and my thoughts above your thoughts." Even though we human beings are loath to forgive one another, the prophet Isaiah assures us that God is generous in forgiving. Even the worst of sinners, the most wicked people in the world, can find mercy and forgiveness if they turn away from their evil doing and seek the Lord and his salvation. So long as a person is breathing, the Lord offers them the opportunity to repent, to be converted from their sin and from their wickedness, and begin to do what is right and just. This is the incredible mercy of our God. It's the unfathomable mercy of our God. It's difficult for mere human beings to fathom. And against this backdrop of the mercy of God, communicated through the prophet Isaiah, we are presented with the gospel reading today and the parable of the generous landowner. In the parable, the landowner goes out multiple times throughout the day to hire more laborers for his vineyard. He begins at the crack of dawn and agrees with those laborers that he will pay them the usual daily wage, which would have indeed been considered just remuneration for work at the time. And for the next several hours throughout the day, he goes out and recruits more laborers, telling them that he will pay them what is just. And then finally, he goes out in the evening and hires more laborers without disclosing how much he will pay them. At the end of the day, the owner instructs the foreman to summon the laborers and give them their pay, beginning with the last and ending with the first. And this is meant to illustrate the teaching of our Lord that came immediately prior to this parable in the Gospel of Matthew, when he promises his disciples that those who have left everything to follow him will receive a hundredfold and inherit eternal life, and then concludes by saying, "But many that are first will be last, and the last first." And hence those in the parable who were hired first will now witness the laborers who were hired later in the day as they receive the usual daily wage. Even though this was the wage that the first laborers agreed upon, they expected that they would receive more since they worked longer hours. And yet they also receive the usual daily wage. Seeing the other laborers who were hired later than them being treated as equals, they grumble against the landowner, who responds by saying, "My friend, I am not cheating you. Did you not agree with me for the usual wage?"
In other words, the landowner is not committing an injustice against anyone because all the laborers are receiving a just wage. But then the landowner continues by saying, "Are you envious because I am generous?" Not only is the landowner acting justly, but he is also being merciful by showing generosity towards the laborers who started later in the day. Rather than responding with grumbling against the landowner, the first laborer should have been happy for their fellow laborers who have received the same reward. It is their envy towards their neighbor that prevents them from rejoicing in the good things that their neighbor has received. And the literal translation of the word envious in this passage is evil eye. The landowner is quite literally asking the first laborers, "Is your eye evil because I am generous?" The evil eye is a common way in the scriptures for describing sins such as envy, greed, or stinginess. And we are reminded especially of the words of Jesus during the Sermon on the Mount when he says, "The eye is the lamp of the body. So if your eye is sound, your whole body will be full of light. But if your eye is not sound, your whole body will be full of darkness. If then the light in you is darkness, how great is the darkness?" Indeed, if our entire perception of our neighbor is through the evil eye of envy, greed, or stinginess, then that will color our relationship not only with our neighbor, but with God himself. And the Catechism addresses the severity of the sin of envy in paragraph 2539, where it says, "Envy is a capital sin. It refers to the sadness at the sight of another's goods and the immoderate desire to acquire them for oneself, even unjustly. When it wishes grave harm to a neighbor, it is a mortal sin. St. Augustine saw envy as the diabolical sin. From envy are born hatred, detraction, calumny, joy caused by the misfortune of a neighbor, and displeasure caused by his prosperity." And the following paragraph, 2540, then gives the antidote to envy. It says, "Envy represents a form of sadness and therefore a refusal of charity. The baptized person should struggle against it by exercising goodwill. Envy often comes from pride. The baptized person should train himself to live in humility." And the Catechism then quotes St. John Chrysostom, who says, "Would you like to see God glorified by you? Then rejoice in your brother's progress, and you will immediately give glory to God. Because his servants could conquer envy by rejoicing in the merits of others, God will be praised." And this is very similar to advice that Mother Angelica had once given in response to the sin of envy. Mother says, "The best way to overcome jealousy or envy is to compliment your neighbor. Praise him. You'll soon begin to realize that everything your neighbor has and everything that you have comes from God. Say a little prayer. Lord, deliver me from jealousy. Make me bless my neighbor. Make me understand how unique he is and how unique I am. And let me be content with your will in my life." And this is very good advice for anyone who is struggling with feelings of sadness over the benefits and the good things that their neighbor enjoys. And this is especially true with respect to people who may undergo a serious conversion of heart much later in life. It certainly does happen that some people live an extremely sinful, dissolute life for decades, and then have a genuine conversion of heart on their deathbed. And if they have sufficiently expressed their remorse for the life of sin and die in a state of sanctifying grace, they will surely be forgiven of all their sins and be welcomed into the kingdom of heaven. And this is a testament to the awesomeness of God's mercy. And yet this can be a real temptation to envy for anyone who may have dedicated their entire life
to serving God from an early age, who has carefully avoided committing serious sins, who has spent many long hours in prayer and fasting, and has performed numerous works of charity for the poor. This saintly person might look at the lifelong grave sinner on their deathbed, who is now sorrowful and repentant, and easily be tempted to think that they are far superior to that sinner. The saintly person might even think that they are entitled to so much more because they have served the Lord for a much longer time and bore the day's burden and the heat. And yet the reality is that we are all sinners in need of God's grace and mercy. We're all in the same boat as far as that's concerned. No one can be saved without the mercy of God. We can look no further than our Holy Father, St. Francis of Assisi, for a good example of humility, who regarded himself as the worst sinner in the world, despite all the good works, many prayers, many hours of prayers that he was doing for the Lord. In one account, St. Francis says, "If the worst criminal in prison had been given the graces I had been given, I must think he would have made more out of them or wasted less than I and be more righteous than I. Thus, I truly believe I am the greatest sinner." And that's a great saint. It is incredible humility, this incredible attitude of humility, along with gratitude for the Lord's gifts, that acts as a safeguard against temptations to the sin of envy and greed. The basic fact is that we should not begrudge anyone the good things that they have received from the Lord, especially the gift of salvation. Even if they are one of the laborers who are hired at the last hour of the day and have done the least amount of work, we should rejoice that they too are equal beneficiaries of the mercy of God, who is both perfectly just and perfectly merciful, and who does not wish the death of the sinner. In the kingdom of heaven, we will all rejoice for all eternity in the goodness of the Lord, which has been manifested in all his servants. And we are all equally precious in the eyes of the Lord, who desires the salvation of all.

0: I believe in one God, the Father Almighty, maker of heaven and earth, of all things visible and invisible. I believe in one Lord Jesus Christ, the only begotten Son of God, born of the Father before all ages, God from God, light from light, true God from true God, begotten, not made, consubstantial with the Father. Through him all things were made. For our span and for our salvation, he came down from heaven, and by the Holy Spirit was incarnate of the Virgin Mary and became man. For our sake he was crucified under Pontius Pilate. He suffered death and was buried, and rose again on the third day in accordance with the Scriptures. He ascended into heaven and is seated at the right hand of the Father. He will come again in glory to judge the living and the dead, and his kingdom will have no end. I believe in the Holy Spirit, the Lord, the giver of life, who proceeds from the Father and the Son, who with the Father and the Son is adored and glorified, who has spoken through the prophets. I believe in one holy, Catholic, and apostolic church. I confess one baptism for the forgiveness of sins, and I look forward to the resurrection of the dead and the life of the world to come. Amen. Let us offer our petitions to the Father, who enriches us each day with the gifts of his love.
1: That the Church may reach out to all nations and draw us together in the compassionate heart of Christ our King. We pray to the Lord. That our world leaders may seek peace and welfare for all mankind, especially for the poor and the oppressed. We pray to the Lord. For all those considering conversion to the Catholic faith, that the Lord may open their hearts and illumine their minds. We pray to the Lord. For the Franciscan missionaries of the Eternal Word, that they always be zealous in fulfilling the Father's will. We pray to the Lord. For our family members and friends who have recently been called home to God, that through the intercession of Mary, our compassionate mother, they may soon be welcomed into the joy of his kingdom. We pray to the Lord.
0: We pray especially for the protection of all human life at every stage, from conception to natural death. We pray for an end to all attacks against life. We pray especially for an end to all wars around the world, that the peace and justice of Christ might reign, and that world leaders will choose dialogue and diplomacy over armed conflict. We pray to the Lord. Lord God, protector of those who hope in you, without whom nothing is strong, nothing holy, support us always with your love. Guide us so to use the good things of this world that even now we may hold fast to what endures forever. We make our prayer through Christ our Lord.

Pray, brothers and sisters, that my sacrifice and yours may be acceptable to God, the Almighty Father. Receive with favor, O Lord, we pray, the offerings of your people, that what they profess with devotion and faith may be theirs through these heavenly mysteries, through Christ

Having received the first fruits of the Spirit, through whom you raised up Jesus from the dead, we hope for an everlasting share in the Paschal mystery.

To you, therefore, most merciful Father, we make humble prayer and petition through Jesus Christ, your Son, our Lord, that you accept and bless these gifts, these offerings, these holy unblemished sacrifices, which we offer you firstly for your holy Catholic Church. Be pleased to grant her peace, to guard, unite, and govern her throughout the whole world, together with your servant Leo, our Pope, and Stephen, our Bishop, and all those who, holding to the truth, hand on the Catholic and Apostolic faith. Remember, Lord, your servants. And all gathered here whose faith and devotion are known to you, for them we offer you the sacrifice of praise that they offer it for themselves and all who are dear to them, for the redemption of their souls and hope of health and well-being, and paying their homage to you, the eternal God, living and true. In communion with those whose memory we venerate, especially the glorious ever-Virgin Mary, Mother of our God and Lord Jesus Christ, and blessed Joseph, her spouse, your blessed apostles and martyrs, Peter and Paul, Andrew, James, John, Thomas, James, Philip, Bartholomew, Matthew, Simon, and Jude, Linus, Cletus, Clement, Sixtus, Cornelius, Cyprian, Lawrence, Chrysogonus, John and Paul, Cosmas, and Damian, and all your saints. We ask that through their merits and prayers, and all things may be defended by your protecting help. Therefore, Lord, we pray, graciously accept this oblation of our service, that of your whole family, order our days in your peace, and command that we be delivered from eternal damnation, and counted among the flock of those you have chosen. Be pleased, O God, we pray, to bless, acknowledge, and approve this offering in every respect, make it spiritual and acceptable, so that it may become for us the body and blood of your most beloved Son, our Lord Jesus Christ. On the day before he was to suffer, he took bread in his holy and venerable hands, and with eyes raised to heaven, to you, O God, his almighty Father, giving you thanks, he said the blessing, broke the bread, and gave it to his disciples, saying, "Take this, all of you, and eat of it, for this is my body, which will be given up for you."

In a similar way, when supper was ended, he took this precious chalice in his holy and venerable hands, and once more giving you thanks, he said the blessing, and gave the chalice to his disciples, saying, "Take this, all of you, and drink from it, for this is the chalice of my blood, the blood of the new and eternal covenant, which will be poured out for you and for many for the forgiveness of sins. Do this in memory of me."

Therefore, O Lord, as we celebrate the memorial of the Blessed Passion, the resurrection from the dead, and the glorious ascension into heaven of Christ, your Son, our Lord, we, your servants and your holy people, offer to your glorious majesty from the gifts that you have given us this pure victim, this holy victim, this spotless victim, the holy bread of eternal life and the chalice of everlasting salvation. Be pleased to look upon these offerings with a serene and kindly countenance, and to accept them as ones who were pleased to accept the gifts of your servant Abel the Just, the sacrifice of Abraham our father in faith, and the offering of your high priest Melchizedek, a holy sacrifice, a spotless victim. In humble prayer we ask you, Almighty God, command that these gifts be borne by the hands of your holy angel to your altar on high in the sight of your divine majesty, so that all of us, through this participation at the altar, receive the most holy body and blood of your Son, may be filled with every grace and heavenly blessing. Remember also, Lord, your servants who have gone before us the sign of faith and rest in the sleep of peace. Grant them, O Lord, we pray, and all who sleep in Christ, a place of refreshment, light, and peace. To us also, your servants, who though sinners, hope in your abundant mercies, graciously grant some share in fellowship with your holy apostles and martyrs, with John the Baptist, Stephen, Matthias, Barnabas, Ignatius, Alexander, Marcellinus, Peter, Felicity, Perpetua, Agatha, Lucy, Agnes, Cecilia, Anastasia, and all your saints. Admit us, we beseech you, into their company, not weighing our merits, but granting us your pardon through Christ our Lord. Through me, continue to make all these good things, O Lord. You sanctify them, fill them with life, bless them, and bestow them upon us.

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1: Lord, I am not worthy that you should enter.

For those who cannot now receive Jesus in the Blessed Sacrament, we offer the following prayer. O Jesus, Thou hast given us in the Holy Eucharist Thy body and blood to be our spiritual nourishment, through which we may have life everlasting. Would that I were able to receive Thee this day in Holy Communion. I desire with all my heart to receive the living bread which comes down from heaven. O Lord, I am not worthy that Thou shouldst enter under my roof. Say but the word, and my soul shall be healed. 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Strengthen me that in union with Thee I may do perfectly the Heavenly Father's will. Let me never be separated from Thee by sin. 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O good Jesus, hear me. Hide me within Thy sacred wounds. O Sacred Heart of Jesus, receive me. O Immaculate Heart of Mary, plead for me and love me. Amen.

0: Let us pray. 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Dominus vobiscum.
1: Et cum spiritu
0: tuo. Benedicat vos omnipotens Deus, Pater.

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And do thou, O Prince, the heavenly hosts, by the power of God, cast into hell Satan and all the evil spirits who prowl about the world, seeking the ruin of souls. Amen.

Prayer for vocations. God our Father, who wills that all men be saved and come to the knowledge of your truth, we beg you to send laborers into your harvest and grant them grace to speak your word with all boldness, so that your word may spread and be glorified, and all nations may know you, the only God, and him whom you have sent, Jesus Christ, your Son, our Lord. Amen. Our Lady, Queen of the Americas, Mary, Mother of the Franciscan missionaries of the Eternal Word, pray for us.

0: O God, I firmly believe all the truths that you have revealed and that you teach us through your church, for you are truth itself and can neither deceive nor be deceived. Amen.
1: We're chasing the forgotten roads where Christianity turned the world upside down. The witness of these early churches still rises from the dusty ruins of Asia Minor, offering a priceless window into the faith and practice of the earliest Christians. From the volcanic hills of Cappadocia to the majestic churches of Constantinople, Christ's promise stood firm. The gates of hell would not prevail against his church.
2: The year 303 AD. It is the time of Emperor Diocletian's brutal persecution of Christians. Bishop Januarius of Benevento secretly visits imprisoned believers to console and strengthen them. However, Januarius is soon discovered and brought to the Roman governor, who demands that he renounce his faith in Jesus Christ. Januarius refuses. In 304 AD, the governor orders the beheading of the bishop and his companions. Eusebia, a Christian woman, gathers some of Januarius' blood into two vials, which are soon buried with his body in the cathedral in Naples. Three times a year, when this martyr's blood is placed close to his head on the high altar, it liquefies and turns red. The blood then solidifies again. The miracle of St. Januarius was first witnessed in 1389, and remarkably and inexplicably continues to this day.

I'm Camille Polly, and today on Faith Matters, let's talk about how weakness and illness can actually increase quality of life. You know, when we're young, healthy, and independent, most of us build up disguises about who we are. We try to look beautiful, powerful, independent, and intelligent because we don't want people to think that we're weak. But when people are old, disabled, or ill, and they're facing the end of life, they are weak, and everyone knows it. Keeping up the disguise and pretending to be powerful and independent becomes more and more difficult. This stage of life is the best time to let go of our disguises and learn how to love who we really are. Doing that helps us to learn how to truly love others. Love has a powerful way of coming alive at the moment we stop focusing on material things and our own egos. And love can be stronger in the last few weeks of life than in all our years of perfect health preceding it. Sometimes when people are dying and at their weakest moments, they're finally able to let go of the anger or pain they may have felt against someone.

who hurt them. If we can inspire each other to choose love and hope instead of despair and suicide, the knowledge of approaching death can be exactly what we need to seek forgiveness and heal broken relationships. And even more than that,

0: Sing, muse, of Achilles' anger and its devastation, and of the will of Zeus, which was accomplished. The opening lines of Homer's epic, The Iliad, say it all. In these first few words, the poet betrays his purpose and unpacks the deepest meaning of his work. The truth he intends to tell is not factual or historical truth, because he is writing of the stuff of legend and of events which happened several centuries earlier. He will therefore tell his tale using the poetic license necessary to tell a good story, weaving fact with fiction into a seamless narrative fabric. The moral he is going to present is that anger, the cankered fruit of pride, is destructive and that it has devastating consequences, not merely for Achilles, the prideful man full of wrath, but on countless other people, the innocent victims of Achilles' sin.
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At the end of Jesus' amazing ministry, something inexplicable happens. He is arrested, he's falsely accused, he's tortured, and he's led out to be crucified. A horrible ending to what seems such a promising life. And yet we believe that Jesus came precisely to embrace the cross. For on the cross, Jesus takes everything that within us is dead, dark, and broken, and lifts it up to the Father in this great gift of self. And the Father takes this gift, takes the worst thing that could possibly happen, the death of his Son, the rejection of God, and he transforms it into the most profound and beautiful of outcomes, the resurrection. So in the resurrection of Jesus, we have the hope of eternal life and the forgiveness of our sins. The resurrection is the cornerstone of our faith. As St. Paul reminds us, if Jesus is not raised from the dead, we are still lost in our sins, and we are the most pitiable of people. But as it is, the resurrection opens up for us a whole new life. Christ came to suffer, to die, and to rise, so we can pass through sin and death and come out on the other side of the glorious life of heaven.

0: be imitators of me as I am of Christ. I commend you, because you remember me in everything, and maintain the traditions, even as I have delivered them to you. 1 Corinthians chapter 11, verses 1 and 2.
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0: In the name of the Father, and of the Son, and of the Holy Spirit.
1: Amen.
0: Lord, have mercy on us.
1: Christ, have mercy on us.
0: Lord, have mercy on us. Christ, hear us.
1: Christ, graciously hear us.
0: God, the Father of heaven,
1: have mercy on us.
0: God, the Son, Redeemer of the world,
1: have mercy on us.
0: God, the Holy Spirit,
1: have mercy on us.
0: Holy Trinity, one God,
1: have mercy on us.
0: Heart of Jesus, Son of the Eternal Father,
1: have mercy on us.
0: Heart of Jesus, formed by the Holy Spirit in the womb of the Virgin Mary,
1: have mercy on us.
0: Heart of Jesus, substantially united to the Word of God,
1: have mercy on us.
0: Heart of Jesus, of infinite majesty,
1: have mercy on us.
0: Heart of Jesus, holy temple of God,
1: have mercy on us.
0: Heart of Jesus, tabernacle of the Most High,
1: have mercy on us.
0: Heart of Jesus, house of God and gate of heaven,
1: have mercy on us.
0: Heart of Jesus, burning furnace of charity,
1: have mercy on us.
0: Heart of Jesus, vessel of justice and love,
1: have mercy on us.
0: Heart of Jesus, full of goodness and love,
1: have mercy on us.
0: Heart of Jesus, abyss of all virtues,
1: have mercy on us.
0: Heart of Jesus, most worthy of all praise,
1: have mercy on us.
0: Heart of Jesus, King and center of all hearts,
1: have mercy on us.
0: Heart of Jesus, in whom are all the treasures of wisdom and knowledge,
1: have mercy on us.
0: Heart of Jesus, in whom dwells the fullness of the divinity,
1: have mercy on us.
0: Heart of Jesus, in whom the Father was well pleased,
1: have mercy on us.
0: Heart of Jesus, of whose fullness we have all received,
1: have mercy on us.
0: Heart of Jesus, desire of the everlasting hills,
1: have mercy on us.
0: Heart of Jesus, patient and abounding in mercy,
1: have mercy on us.
0: Heart of Jesus, rich unto all who call upon thee,
1: have mercy on us.
0: Heart of Jesus, fountain of life and holiness,
1: have mercy on us.
0: Heart of Jesus, propitiation for our sins,
1: have mercy on us.
0: Heart of Jesus, filled with reproaches,
1: have mercy on us.
0: Heart of Jesus, bruised for our offenses,
1: have mercy on us.
0: Heart of Jesus, made obedient unto death,
1: have mercy on us.
0: Heart of Jesus, pierced with a lance,
1: have mercy on us.
0: Heart of Jesus, source of all consolation,
1: have mercy on us.
0: Heart of Jesus, our life and our resurrection,
1: have mercy on us.
0: Heart of Jesus, our peace and our reconciliation,
1: have mercy on us.
0: Heart of Jesus, victim for our sins,
1: have mercy on us.
0: Heart of Jesus, salvation of those who hope in thee,
1: have mercy on us.
0: Heart of Jesus, hope of those who die in thee,
1: have mercy on us.
0: Heart of Jesus, delight of all the saints,
1: have mercy on us.
0: Lamb of God, who takest away the sins of the world,
1: spare us, O Lord.
0: Lamb of God, who takest away the sins of the world,
1: graciously hear us, O Lord.
0: Lamb of God, who takest away the sins of the world,
1: have mercy on us.
0: Jesus, meek and humble of heart,
1: make our hearts like unto thine.
0: Let us pray. Almighty and eternal God, consider the heart of thy well-beloved Son and the praises and satisfaction he offers thee in the name of sinners. Appeased by worthy homage, pardon those who implore thy mercy in the name of the same Jesus Christ, thy Son, who lives and reigns with thee, world without end.
1: Amen.